0: Highway southbound from Flamingo to Interstate 11 north continues. The left lane is closed in that area. And watch for utility work. That's eastbound Blue Diamond Road at Rainbow. It's expected to be reduced lanes till the 4th of July.
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3: 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We have two, you guys have been in here three or four times each coming in. 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We have the heat. 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And we have Houman Naib with Boiling Point. I just saw you a few days ago helping us out. Speaking of Boiling Point, we're pretty darn close, aren't we? I think we hit 109 or 110 today. I'm sure your phone is getting busy, isn't it?
4: Oh, yeah.
3: Why do air conditioners just tend to go out when it gets hot? A little overloaded? Faster just go out?
4: Because people don't maintain them.
3: They don't maintain them, and then you put all the heat on it, puts extra stress,
4: yeah, the
3: right?
4: The stress kills it, yep.
3: The stress. So we always talk about a little something to begin with. The Knights were looking good in the first few games. They did not make it all the way. Got pretty close, but they got a new coach today, didn't they?
0: They did get a new coach, and really an old coach. He's very familiar with general manager Kelly McCrimmon. They go back a long way, and I guess they saw something in him because he's a 44-year-old AHL. That's the name of the league that he was head coach of, the Silver Knights, the Henderson Silver Knights. So after 3 years there, he is going to be up to the big club. But before that, he was on Coach Bruce Cassidy's coaching staff. And, of course, they won a Stanley Cup back in 2023. So, well, we'll see what happens.
3: Houman, you were saying, and it just flashed up on the TV, Messi got a hat trick last night. Yeah, you watch that?
4: Oh, yeah. Oh, yeah. They got that. I think they're going to win it again.
3: Yeah, real good. There's other news. We always talk a little bit about sports to do off, but this was Kevin Warsh, the new Fed Reserve, came out today. The markets did not like what they saw, and they thought it was going to be Trump's man in there. But so many people don't really realize how the effect of one person has. I want to go over these numbers a little bit, Brian, because we have a deal that we're doing. You locked the rate today before they went up. So let's go back to this. With the Federal Reserve, Powell and Trump have had quite the feud. He handpicked his person, Kevin Warsh, and about 2 months ago during the confirmation, he said, if I thought he was going to raise rates, I would not have picked him, right? So today was his first meeting. What happened? Well, realize that he wants to be a little bit more hawkish, and so the Federal Reserve today voted to hold rates steady. The market had about a 665 sell-off. They were expecting potentially a cut, but let's go a little bit further with this. So this is going to be a little bit surprising. Brian, did you see this? It said 9 Fed officials expect at least one more rate hike this year. But let's go over the numbers. This was a poll. Fed projection rates for this hikes this year. At least one hike. 3 Fed officials say we'll get at least one more hike. Remember, we're already in June. There's only, what, 4 more meetings. At least 2 more hikes. 5 officials said they expect 2 more rate hikes this year. And 3 hikes, 1 official said, we think there's going to be 3. It's like, holy smokes.
5: That's pretty crazy.
3: What is that telling
0: that
3: us?
0: Is crazy.
3: So we already got mortgage rates holding around 6.5%. Rates and pricing, they kind of go hand in hand when we talk about these average prices. We're at the all-time record high. You see that, Brian?
5: Yeah.
3: The other day, I know Jim came up with the other day. So May hit our all-time record high at $490,000. We broke that number. That's the headline. So that a lot

0: several times today, all worse. So
1: it's so often we know what the Fed is going to do. It used to be they used to be obfuscate. They used to not really like to let you know where they're at. We thought so. They actually held pat. Well, the market was expecting at least a decline, and there was a little bit of a mix in this market. So rates are up. Chances are they're still going to stay up. So I asked ChatGDP. I looked at some other stories. I said, what is this going to do for the mortgage rate moving forward, right? If you're a buyer, if you're a seller, you're going to get more and more money. The reality is the 10-year treasury yield is what really most affects these rates. And the bond market is that, hey, inflation is still up. Now, we know that the straits are supposedly back open. I sent Jim a story. Jim and I both really like the Babylon Bee. It's the best satirical site. It's hilarious. And the one was a picture of Trump saying he's announcing that the strait is now open that was already open before the war started, right? So it's like, exactly. Oh, I got the strait open. It was. Fuel prices are high. We've seen that oil had a nice little sell-off. But, you know, guys, that oil come down real quick, but the gas never seems to come down as quick. It's a little bit more sticky. These are very inflationary things. And remember, what the Federal Reserve, their dual mandate is what they call price stability, which is another word, way to say inflation. And the other mandate is employment. Well, they said the employment we have under control, we need to fix this price. Now, rich people like inflation because their goods, their assets seem to go up. But for regular folks that are working or have fixed income, high prices, high food, everything is very, very sticky. It's a very punitive tax.
2: But before this memorandum of understanding, that's what they're calling it, I guess, the price of gas has been coming down about a dime a week the last couple of weeks.
1: That's wonderful.
2: I mean,
1: I own three.
2: I mean, it's only
1: everything I have drinks lots of gas. I have two dualies. I have a one-ton van. Got a V12 Aston Martin we drove the other day. It you watch the gas just go right out of the tank. So that,
2: what kind
1: I appreciate
2: of
1: that.
2: Do you get with that, like 10 miles to the gallon.
1: What do you think, Brian? Probably a 10 or 12.
2: 10. Yeah,
1: that's around 500 horse. It'll go. The reality is, yes, a little bit coming down. But where were we going with this? So people always want to know: is it a good time to buy, Brian? Is it a good time to sell? Well, when we're looking at what all the predictions right now, so the market was a lot of red in the afternoon. Put that in perspective, just a few days ago, we were at the all-time record highs, right? We hit 52,000 on the Dow. But the market did not really like it. And now they're looking at the Fed futures. Looks like rates may be going higher when at the very beginning of the year, we're at that 5.99%. And what do you think?
0: Well, I think right now, if you're going to do it, you just have to bite the bullet if you're going to buy something. But nice thing is, like you experienced, there's no competition when you put your offers out.
1: So we have some offers, and I'll say this. You know, we're as busy as we've ever been by leaps and bounds, busier than I have ever been. You're still doing your deals. In light of this with refis, you've been actually doing some refis.
0: I've been maintaining, like, they got a 3% mortgage. We leave it alone. We get them a HELOC, right. You know, we get them a line of credit. There's no need to touch that other loan. So right. We just get a line of credit and I take care of it, and everyone's happy. They get the money they need. And I get to do a loan.
1: Well, it takes two to tango, right? You got to have a buyer and you got to have a seller to actually make a deal, right? So we always talk about it so often. The market and the news is always skewed about the sellers. Like everybody wants higher and higher prices. The reality is these rates going in, we're past the spring buying seasons. This may be a chance for somebody to go out if you can afford the rate and you can actually do it to actually go out. Maybe hit some people if the rates go. We're going to see what happens.
0: The payment's not that big of a difference usually. It's not. It's a mental thing too. You know, it's not that big of a payment jump for most people when you sit back and look at it.
1: Well, on the refis, you know, so many people will over 25 basis points, quarter point or half point on their rate. They go, oh, it's so much. However, they have no problem taking out a 19% or 25% Discover card and think nothing of it, right? Oh, I'm getting some points back and stuff. But you can actually get them some money out of their house pretty easy.
0: We had someone that had a 26% car loan.
1: Car loan.
2: 26.
0: Yeah.
2: Wow.
1: We're going to come back. We're going to talk. Hey, Tycor Title, they partner with us. They helped me out. I've got a deal that somebody else closed, didn't go well. They've helped me out with the mortgage claim. We actually had a forced mortgage claim. Never had one previously been involved with. They helped me. We're going to have them on next week as well. We appreciate you listening. This is the Richard Husel Real Estate Hour.

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6: We are back with the Richard Husel Real Estate Hour. We've got our two guests in. We're going to get to you right away, Houman, with a boiling point. The reason why is you have more calls. It is hot as Hades out. You've actually done all. Brian bought a rental over this last summer with me at Italy Service. We had you come and fix our swamp coolers. Dana's, my wife's, got a huge 185,000 square foot building. But how many have you put on there? 5, 6, 7 swamp coolers there.
7: Yep.
6: And I just had you out here the other day. I'm a property manager. You're who I call. And I brag about you. I say, listen, maybe this is not the biggest place in town, but I can actually get a hold of the owner. He's actually a skilled guy. And he gives me all the options instead of saying, hey, you just need a brand new system, right? All these guys are on their trucks. They're on commission. Of course, you want to sell and make money and deserve to. But I love that you give me the options and saying, hey, this is what we can do. Is this person going to live here 20 years? They're going to live here a year, right? Or can we get you across the road? Maybe just put a capacitor. We can fix this or do something like that. You give us those options. You have a maintenance program now. And if you hear our commercials, we have a maintenance program that we are working on that we're going to be rolling out. I've got a licensed insured handyman business. The only thing we're not going to do is work on the ACs. And you and I are going to be talking more about this. Talk about your maintenance program. It's a subscription service. It's a nice value. What does it include? Tell us about it.
7: Well, on average here in Las Vegas, if you want a maintenance program, you're paying somewhere between $16 to $30 a unit. Now, usually that inspection is a very simple, non-invasive inspection. Whereas for us, what we did, we came in and we put a full package, meaning besides the non-invasive electrical, mechanical inspection, we're gonna clean your condenser coil. 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
6: So I'll tell you what we mean by a non-invasive. 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They look at the coils. They look at everything they can see without taking it apart. They're going to look at the panel. They're going to look at the sub-panel. They're going to put their infrared thermometer up there and look at it. But they don't go beyond that. If you're coming over, you're taking off the shroud. You're checking the capacitor. You're going to wash the coils. You're going to do all these things as a maintenance. And so many people wait until their air conditioner goes out.
7: Correct.
6: This is a small amount of money. I think Brian and I just spent about almost that amount over on some drinks at McDonald's just a minute ago. $12 a month. That's pretty good.
7: Yeah.
6: You're servicing it. How many times a year?
7: So twice a year, one before summer, one before winter, and it's only $10 for any additional unit.
6: There you go.
7: After that, yeah.
6: So we, our house has two. I'm selling a house right now that has six in it, but you're able to do it. Somebody wants to talk to you about this program and getting on this maintenance. How would they get a hold of you?
7: They can call the main number, which is my direct line, is 702-810-5256, or they can get on our website at boilingpointac.com and reach out to us through that. And, of course, we got an email address, boilingpointhvacr@gmail.com.
6: Well, I definitely recommend you, and I know that you give me good, straight answers. I remember I talked about this before when you were on last. I said I had somebody over. And the inspector that I had for this particular one had been an AC guy for like 10 years. He told me I absolutely wasn't sure if I needed a new system or was something else. Either way, it was very, very expensive. Yeah. I didn't know any different. You got up there and said it was a TSR valve or it was...
7: I remember. That.
6: Okay. Yeah. And he charged me $300.
7: Yeah.
6: The person was thrilled. Yeah. Everything went well. You could have told me I needed a new AC. And this is when we were starting to just do some things together. And you gave me a nice straight. And after that, I'm like... That's the guy I'm going to trust because you could have told me I needed $9,000 for a system, and I really wouldn't. Why? Because the inspector was off. He did not really know. And the reason why, he went down and he felt the valves, and one was cold and one was hot, so meaning fluid was not going through somewhere, right here on
7: well,
6: the exterior.
7: One is supposed to be hot. The other one is supposed to be warm. But it's ultimately what it comes down to is if you go to somebody's house and you're trying to make a killing by selling them a new unit, whereas you walking in actually doing your job and being a service technician, we're talking, we're a small company, and majority of our business relies on referrals. And it's critical for us to go to every single home and do the right thing, not just for the sake of capturing the customer, but listen, I want to go to bed at night and I want to put my head on pillow with a peace of mind, knowing that we did the right thing. Now, there's some cases that they do need a brand new unit. When the system is old and it has critical issues, they're better off with a new unit. But for the most part, there's a lot of issues that could be solved and repaired with little money.
6: We were talking with Don. We're going to talk after you leave, go back on the job and look that if you get a new system, you can actually get discounts moving forward with it. We're going to talk about submetering and waters and some ways to get some discounts on your insurance, as we're seeing stories that insurance goes up and up. It's not going in. Nevada's one of the states where it's getting just so unaffordable compared to what it was. It's risen very quickly, repairing off of California. But if you get a new system, tell us about that with the rate, Don.
8: They have it. Most carriers are now building into the backside. If you have a new HVAC system that has been installed in the last 3 to 5 years, there's discounts being built in. And the same thing with water sensors we talked about before. If you have water sensors in your house,
6: we're going to talk about
8: those. $60, $70.
6: Very cheap. I'm actually installing them. I have a big, big, big house right now that just became vacant, and he's worried about water, wants to move somebody in there. I'm like, I'm going to put meters on there. So you both actually have worked together. Now, we talked about affordability, the lack thereof, right, Jim? We're always talking about how people can't afford anything. Say somebody's AC goes out and they don't have $9,000-$10,000 for a new system or such. Two-part question. Do you offer some financing? If so, how easy? Somebody comes over to your house tonight and you say you really do need a new system. How can they?
7: Yeah, we do. We do offer financing. It's as easy as they have to get on there. They can get pre-qualified. It's a soft pull on their credit. They don't do a hard pull. Depending on your credit score and depending on what you have going on at the moment on your credit profile, you know, they either approve you or decline you. And, you know, that's very simple.
6: With the owner of Boiling Point, now we were talking about, you said you're not the biggest place, but it was your dad and you. You got going together. You got beautiful trucks. How many techs are you total?
7: Right now we're at total with including myself and my dad. We're at about five.
6: You're at about five. There you go. Well, you've helped us with big. You do commercial. You do the big swamp cooler. You get on the big building. So you do residential and commercial. You also do
7: light commercial. Yeah. Yeah, and refrigeration. Yeah, we do walk-in coolers, walk-in freezers, and we do residential refrigeration as well, including Sub-Zeros and Vikings and Millets and those.
9: So are they really phasing out the swamp coolers?
7: They're in a sense, yeah. Water usage right now, it's an issue. I mean, buildings that had them before that are grandfathered in, they still get to replace, but you don't see any new buildings with swamp coolers.
9: So all these big tilt-ups have to have air conditioning now?
7: Yeah.
6: So if they're, you can continue to repair them, but you're saying they're not going to sell them?
7: Yeah. No, it's just they're out here, like, with the water issue and the shortage of water. And it's just, they're not very efficient either.
6: By the way, there's a couple of water stories we're going to talk about on the Kevin Walsh Show tomorrow. Nevada's making a pact with L.A. area for desalination, but instead of piping all the water over there, they're saying, hey, we've got this compact. You keep your water here because it makes sense since you're next to the ocean. That'll allow us to allot water here. That's one. And then the Sloan Valley Conservatory, which is an amazing project. It's over $2 billion. Can add a second source of water for us. We have one main pipeline. If it ever broke, we'd have a catastrophe here. Can you imagine if the water all shut down? There's no water. It'd be very bad. So we actually have some good news on the waterfront's coming. A little ways away. None of this is going to happen right away, but those are big things. That's my little segue when you talk about the water. You'll be able to water on Sunday, says Kevin Wall. Kevin Wall says, it won't go to jail for watering on Sundays. Go back to the maintenance program. Somebody called you right now. Now, say somebody calls you now, their AC is not working at all. They're going to say, hey, get me on this maintenance program. Obviously, it's for a working AC, but if somebody just calls you, how quick can they get onto that program? Do you only start it in certain months? You said before the summer season?
7: No. If they call me and they say, hey, AC is not working, but at the same time, we'd like to sign up, they're absolutely more than welcome. I'll sign them up. And not only that, if they're signed up on the program, they get 10% off of the total repair and 10% off of a brand new install. And obviously, the priority scheduling and all that, you know, comes with
6: priority
7: it.
6: Priority scheduling. Well, I do like that with you. You know, I'm a property manager. We have something called habitability. And for over 100 degrees, we have to have your AC up running in 48 hours. Otherwise, the tenant can actually move out. They can stop paying rent, all these other things. You better have a good relationship with an AC company.
7: Yeah.
6: Don't establish it right now when it's on 110 degrees and you're the first call that may not come out. Speaking of that, I owe you for two deals coming up before you leave here. I was going to pay you. I call you, you come right out. I appreciate that.
7: Yeah, we try, man. We try. Sometimes, like I said, I tell everyone to get these maintenances done before the summer start, and majority of people don't listen. And what it comes down to, the summer picks up, it gets really hot outside, and the ACs start dropping like flies, and the call volume that comes in, we try to handle it to the best of our capability and ability. And there's a few of them that kind of slip through cracks once in a while. It's just because the volume is high. But we usually get to it within 24 to 48 hours.
6: Let's do a 60-second tip before we finish, and I already know the answer. You would use the cheaper, thinner
7: filters,
6: yep. Because it allows your system to breathe more, especially when it's hot and it's working extra hard.
7: 100%.
6: People also put those very restrictive ones on, maybe if you had extreme allergies or something, but it's better to use thinner ones that allow it to breathe, change them more often, and you're probably money ahead.
7: Yes, and if you still have an issue with your allergies,
6: yep.
7: What I recommend is an air purifier. I just got one from Costco myself.
9: Me too.
7: Put it in my bedroom.
6: Yep.
7: That thing was a game changer, man. Waking up in the morning and, I can breathe, the sinuses.
9: Mine even
7: clear.
9: Has an app. You could see how dirty your
7: exactly.
9: air is.
6: We even talk about how indoor air can actually be worse, right?
7: 100%.
6: My wife loves to burn candles, and you have dogs, and you have dander, and the other things. You don't change it. Those filters, those air purifiers would be good. One more time, how to get a hold of you, Human, with Boiling Point HVAC and Refrigeration.
7: Yeah, my name is Human, Boiling Point Heating and Cooling, and the number is 702-810-5256.
6: We appreciate it. We're going to be talking to you very soon. When we come back, we're going to talk with Dawn Fissler, iinsureforyou.com. Very expensive out there. She's going to give you some tips on your insurance, how to not get canceled and stuff. We appreciate it. This is the Richard Husel Real Estate Hour.

0: 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The biggest sports report is brought to you by
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4: The Vegas Golden Knights have a new bench boss. 2 days after being eliminated in the Stanley Cup Final, they made the announcement that John Tortorella would not return in the fall. This morning, the team announced the hiring of Ryan Craig, head coach of the Henderson Silver Knights. Craig, who's had a longstanding relationship with VGK GM Kelly McCrimmon, previously served as an assistant with the Knights in their inaugural season and up until the franchise won its first Stanley Cup in 2023. 25 more runs at Las Vegas Ballpark on Tuesday night as the Aviators returned home to open a six-game series against the Round Rock Express, but it was the Texas Rangers AAA affiliate who came away with the 14-11 victory. After clawing their way back to a 500 record, the Athletics fell one below the break-even mark with Tuesday night's 6-5 loss against the Pittsburgh Pirates.
0: The biggest sports report is brought to you by
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5: Watch for crashes right now. The Southern Beltway 215 West at the airport connector. Also, southbound Roy Horn Way. That's at sunset. Got a new incident. 15 North at Lamb. The freeway on-ramp is affected there. 215 East at South Decatur. And watch for an incident westbound Gowan at Torrey Pines.
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9: 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That's 702-937-4634. David Allen Capital. When the banks say no, Dexter McLean says yes.
10: We are back on the Richard Husel Real Estate Hours. Just bragging about my son, Christian. He just did his, just passed his physical and his written test for the Metro Police Department. He just finished his fourth, four years at UNLV. He's got a CCW, he's an Eagle Scout. And he tested at academy level, which means you have to be at a certain, the academy means your entry level. And then after you get out, you have to have a certain higher level physical fitness and such. So we've tested that. We were talking about those good things. You introduced me to Don Vissler with iinsureforyou.com. And by the way, it rolls off my tongue. It's really easy to do. It's just like Brian. Brian's got the ratepro.com. You can go on. You can find all different types of loans. You do it all. And when we say that, we've talked to you for residential, but you can do commercial like the deals that we're doing. Auto. You also work with people with their workman's comp and all that. Somebody wants to get insurance questions and doesn't want to just go online to an app and put things in and get no help. You can actually really help with some expertise.
1: Yeah, actually, I had somebody on the way over here that called from another individual trying to figure out how to get a title of a car because of a unique situation. And, you know, I don't have a problem answering questions and helping people figure out problems. In fact, I kind of thrive on that. I've been doing this for a long time, and we take care of our clients, and it's, you know, we insure busy professionals like you, so.
10: Yeah, you and I have been talking, and you've worked with Brian as well. We were talking about the water meter. So a deal that Brian and I closed, I was the buyer's agent. You got closed. It was a very new house. However, on a small street, the house was built in 2022. They closed last year. What was it, Brian? Like three out of the 12 homes had water issues. Well, that's a pretty much a red flag. It was a builder issue. We found out about these water meterings. Well, I'm buying them for my very first house, and I'm going to recommend them to all my property management moving forward. These are little meters that you, they're little sensors. They're about the size of, they're about an inch around, about a half inch around. And you put them on with Velcro or tape, and you put them around the supply lines under your sinks, on your toilet lines and different things. You download the app, and if it detects any moisture, it sends you an alert. We're finding out that one of two things, that insurance companies are either going to require it moving forward, or they're going to give you a discount or a combination of those. Is that correct?
1: That is correct. In fact, we have somebody that is getting them. They're asking, if you get those sensors, keep the receipt. They do ask for that receipt as of proof of install, and sometimes they'll even ask us to have a picture of the installation of them, and it's not that difficult to do. The number one water place that we end up having, most people don't think about, refrigerator line going into the ice maker blows off on a three-day weekend and you're out of town.
10: Sure.
1: It'll flood a house in no time.
10: Yep. And then the back line of a toilet line, the difference between like a washer, they have rises, but a supply line means there's no cutoff. It runs. And if you take a toilet, it might run at 3 to 4 gallons a minute. That'll ruin a house and get you to six figures. I've got the ones that we're looking at are called Govel, G-O-V-E-E-L Life. These, the insurance company actually said these are a wonderful, they're surprisingly cheap for what they do. So you actually put them on these valves, it'll detect any type of moisture. Moen makes one, much more expensive, but this does the trick as well. You talked about getting a new AC or new system. So let's say I put a new system in my house and you're my agent. What do? I call you up and say, hey, I've got a new system, here's my insurance. Why would they give you a discount versus an old system that might be worth less money?
1: Couple reasons. That means also when they tie into that electrical panel to put in a new AC system, somebody's visually looked at it. The second half of that is when you have a AC unit that's been put on, you're going to get actual, instead of actual cash value, you're going to end up getting the actual replacement cost of it. Because if it's a 30-year-old unit, you know, they can't replace it with a 30-year-old unit. They have to replace it with like kind, similar quality of today's building standards.
11: And do they care about who put it in?
1: They sometimes will ask you for the receipt of the unit, and if it's on the paperwork, that's fine. If you buy a split mini and have some guy put it in, most of the companies will take the split mini because you're not going to be spending that much money and not put it in correctly.
11: Richard and I just know guys.
10: Yeah.
1: So do I.
10: Well, speaking of that, a little bit different, but water heaters require a permit. And the reason why most times permits happen is somebody died or got hurt greatly in the past.
11: You need a permit to put a water heater?
10: To even replace it. And here's the reason why. They have gas, right? You do not install it properly. That's why a plumber...
1: Pressure. It's the pressurized system.
10: The gas goes the wrong way. We have something called a power vented unit, by the way. It's got a little fan on top. What happens is the code says that if it actually goes through any second story unit, you need this fan, right? Heavier air, less dense, the gas, it'll sit there and linger. It needs to be vented out. You buy the wrong one, somebody passes, that could be a big deal. But your insurance company would not like that and probably find a way to disallow that payment, wouldn't they, if you actually installed that wrong because you went the cheap way and didn't get a permit and have the right person
11: now,
10: install
11: Don, it? If someone gets hurt installing something in my house, am I liable?
1: Yes.
11: I am.
1: You are. Now, there are some caveats. If you hired on a company, then they're expected to have workers' comp if they got injured on the property. But if you hire somebody off of Home Depot's parking lot, you're going to be the one held liable, and they can come after you under your homeowner's policy because they are an invited guest.
10: Yes. Mm. We're talking about pools with fencing, by the way. So I'm a property manager. People like pools, but they're not the greatest thing. You need to make sure your your gate swings, right? You have a gate swing on it, self-closing. You're supposed to have it on your garage door as well. There's something with a pool called strict liability. It says somebody gets hurt or injured, dies related to that pool. Strict liability means that that seller is on that homeowner is more often than not on the hook.
1: Yeah. And and it doesn't matter whether they unfortunately drowned and perish or have a near-death experience. If they have the near-death experience, that could actually be more costly because...
10: They'll let them die, is what you're saying?
1: No. I'm just saying that they need to have 24-hour care after that brain damage.
10: Right, right.
1: And it's unfortunate and sad.
10: It is a...
11: A criminal jumps over the fence and drowns? I'm stuck, huh?
1: Yes.
11: Jeez.
10: Believe it or not, we actually had somebody in 2013. There was a police chase. They ended up in our swimming pool. They ended up catching them. There's a whole slew of cops, young guys, young kids. I think they were actually juveniles, but one of them jumped. People were banging on our door. We actually had our, we sleep with a noisemaker because we have dogs. The noisemaker, the dogs don't hear as much. They don't bark throughout the night. However, we literally had a criminal in our backyard swimming pool with cops all around. We didn't hear it, but when it went outside, the ground was still wet. But they jumped in. Thankfully, they did not get hurt, and it all went away. Went away from there. Insurance. So I saved a story knowing you were going to come on. California prices. We started talking about these during the fires. We talked about Florida with the condos. Rates are going up. You remember, guys, when Nevada used to really feel like an affordable place to live, our pricing's up, our fuel's among the highest, and our insurance rates are way up there. Don, tell us part of it in a nutshell, why, and what somebody can do to kind of mitigate and reduce some of their costs.
1: A lot of things can be done. Yes, you're right about the change of cost in insurance. And a lot of it has to do with the rebuild when you have an individual house burn versus having 60 homes being constructed. You're paying for individual pricing for all the materials instead of having it going across 60 different homes. So a lot of times you also have to pull new permits, and you're pulling that new permit cost. So some of those rates have gone up, therefore they're passing it along to the consumer. And a lot of ways they can help lower their cost, get a new roof, get a new HVAC system, maintain that house. They are now flying drones over the houses. They are now using Google Earth and zeroing in on rooftops. And if they see something they don't like, actually I had somebody pull off solar off part of their house, and they just had the railings. They either had to put the sills, all solar back on, or remove the whole item.
10: This is particularly pertinent to landlords, meaning they're not watching their own house. So what we're talking about is right after the California fire started hearing more about this, State Farm was flying Google Earth or their own drones, and they were either doing non-renewals, right? We're not going to cancel you. We're just not going to renew you in the future. Take a peek at your house. So if you're a landlord and you're doing it, debris. I just got a call from, got a complaint that a person that I didn't even know was physically able. They've got their ATV sitting out front. And they had all their fuel cans out there. You're looking at for things, tires on the side of the house, vegetation that's up. These are things that your insurance company can actually do a non-renewal, even if you've been with them 10, 20, 30 years, right? Like people have.
1: Exactly. That is what is happening. And oftentimes, once you get that first non-renewal, many other carriers, have you ever been non-renewed in the last 5 years?
10: Oh, yeah. It's a big red flag, right? There's a reason they didn't do it. So these are things you should be thinking about. If somebody has questions, maybe they're a landlord and they want more information, how do they get a hold of you at iinsureforyou.com?
1: Give us a call, 702-798-0888.
11: Now, you know, you're talking about that Google Earth. I think we should be able to opt out of that. It's not. It just seems like a
10: opt out of Google Earth.
11: Yeah, like take. You know, it's funny. It's you don't really have a choice. If they're going to take a picture of your place or not.
1: No, you don't. And it's taken. The one item you can opt out of, and most people don't know this, is the county assessor has your personal signature that is viewable. You can get that removed, and a lot of officers do that, just because they don't want their address out there. So it does get blocked. And you can fill out the paperwork with
11: the county. To block your address?
1: Block your address and the actual deed that you signed. You know, you bought a house for $555,000 and then you sold it to Sally for $700,000. All those records you can actually sit there and read. You can get those blocked.
10: Well, Tycor Title now is doing it, our partner. They are doing title monitor. They're watching your house for you. They want to make sure that somebody is not doing it. So when you actually do a deal, close with them, it's who I always recommend. I'm always happiest when I use them. Communication is great. They help me all along the way. They're adding this as a service, right? It helps them as well.
11: What did they say? It was 150 different title companies here in town?
10: I don't know how many. I just use them and did. And by the way, many of these different companies have different names. They're all still the same company, or they use the same major underwriter. That's why the prices are remarkably the same. If the prices are all about the same, I'd rather get the best service in communication. But they're actually monitoring your title for you when you use them. We're going to run up on a break. We're going to talk a little bit more. I want to talk more about the rates. I want to talk about an income-producing property I brought up 2 weeks in a row that I cannot believe has not sold yet. We appreciate you listening. This is the Richard Husel Real Estate Hour.

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6: We're back on the Richard Huzel Real Estate Hour. I want to touch on four things in our last 8 or 9 minutes. We were just talking about SpaceX, and you were talking about how it's worth more in market cap more than Amazon now. So yeah, for every $1 the stock moves up or down, Elon Musk's net worth goes up by $6 billion up or down. $1 move, $6 billion. I've been hearing these different stats about how much money is. They say most people can never even quantify, because when you say $1 billion, it doesn't have that ring to it. If I told you $900 million, oh my gosh, that's a lot of money. Say $1 billion, it sounds like one. It's, what is it, a thousand million is a billion. Yeah, and 1,000 billion, you know, it's an
7: unfathomable. 1,000 billion is a trillion.
6: They said if he spent $1 million a day, every day, he'd still have money in the ice age or some other thing. I mean, like, the money that he's making is unfathomable. However, it's done a lot of good for a lot of people. I don't know.
8: You know, did you watch the Neuralink stuff he's doing now?
6: The Neuralink, yes. There's some wild. The SpaceLink is getting information to people, war-torn areas, Ukraine, and different things. There's a lot of good for it. You were talking about why so many people hated him. Well, they didn't hate him. They thought he was the savior when he was making Tesla. It's when he decided to go for Doge. And by the way, I don't think that he's so. I mean, yes, he's MAGA, but his was really about the waste and fraudulent use of money and things. Exposed a lot of things that none of us even knew.
7: But there's politicians that complain, okay, yeah, you don't need $1 trillion or whatever. But what he has done for other people, I mean, people that have been working for him, even janitors, are now millionaires because employment with his company, SpaceX, they are now millionaires because they took a lower salary and decided to buy in with more stocks.
6: I'm going to switch gears. Speaking of lots of money, we've been talking the last couple of weeks. Brian and I are co-brokering the Stack, which is an ultra-luxury car community. I'm not going to name drop yet, even though I did the other day. We're going to have probably the biggest name in supercars and automotive coming out tomorrow. We have an appointment for this. This is Stack.Vegas. You're going to see our website that we built. I've got things on Instagram. If you like cars, you're a car guy, you're petrol head like we are, you like old Camaros, you like Ferraris and this. This is the ultimate luxury place. Now, it's not for poor people. It starts at $1,350,000 and get to go up, and that's your basic shell. However, it's not a place just to leave us. This is a car community. It has a clubhouse. One unit's going to have a $40+ million Ferrari 250 GTO going into it. Talking about one of the most expensive cars in the world. 13 Ferraris next door. We're going to be putting these lifts in there. We went to Lifted. We had Lifted on last week. We're going to be building these out very quickly. The concrete all went in this last week. The gates are up. We are days or weeks away from our occupancy permit. And that's where you and I are going to come in, and we're going to take all our connections to the Ferraris and the race car track houses, and not just the renderings. We have these in renderings. I have people text them and they get like, is it really going to look like that? It's like, yes, if you have enough money, it's really going to look like that. You should go on my Instagram, Richard Husel, and see some of these pictures. It's phenomenal. We're going to have you out talking about insurance. People are going to have $20, $30, $40 million in these. I'm curious to see what these insurance bills, but this is some big, big money. Going back to Washington, the rates, where are we at in the next 6 years, months? The Federal Reserve came out today. They held pat. They did not cut the rates. I promise you, Trump is not thrilled about that as we go into midterms coming up in a few months. But chances are, all the predictions are, Brian, that rates are going to continue to rise, not go down in the months. The Fed futures predicting right now a 66% rise in the Fed funds rate in September. There's a 73% chance there'll be two raises, 50 basis points by December.
8: It's crazy stuff.
6: Nope. Crazy stuff when we thought 120 days ago we were going to have the lowest rates.
8: Now, just because it raises up doesn't directly mean that we're going to have mortgage rates go up, but it kind of follows slowly, trails.
6: Well, the market sure took that in today, right? The 10-year Treasury. So we got a 2-year, a 5-year, a 10, and a 30, and they all look at different markets. The 2 and the 5-year most look at fiscal policy and monetary policy, whether the Fed is the fiscal policy is what the government does, the monetary policy is the way the Fed reacts to it. They went up, but the 10-year, which really is most rated on, most ties into the mortgages, it took a big jump. What was it, a 4.6 today?
8: Yeah, so it's pretty high.
6: 4.6 gets you about to a 6.7. Well, we're a real estate show. We like it when you buy and sell real estate. We're on both sides. We work for buyers and sellers. This might be a time for people to go out when we got higher days on market. Prices are still high, right?
8: This would be a chance of maybe if the seller is open to it, buying the rate down to where you want to have it, because otherwise that house is going to sit anyways.
6: So because we know we're at still all-time record highs, appraisals are still up there very high. This might be a chance for you to, instead of just beating somebody up on the top end completely, talking with you, going to theratepro.com, looking at where's the best way to spend that money. Part of it is when we talk about buying down rates, somebody's only going to be in a house 3 or 4 years. Don't buy down the rate. You're never going to get that money. It takes, 40 months or so?
8: If you're only going to be 3-4 years, you could just do a temporary buy down.
6: Temporary?
8: Yeah, you can do a temporary buy down, and that way it's a, 3%. It's a 3-2-1 buy down, 2-1 buy down. You can do a 1-year buy down.
6: So can you set up a scenario with somebody and say, here's the money that you're doing, and show them side-by-side comparisons if they're deciding what to do?
8: I can show them any way they want to try it. And sometimes we have the way our program is set up, they can actually experiment themselves and say, what if the rate was this? Or what if I did do this buy down? Or whatever. They can do all their scenarios right online, and then they can see what they want to do.
6: Well, in spite of all these rates, I have double the amount of business I've ever had in the very best year I've ever had in real estate. And I'm not talking just in one factor. We just took 3 new listings in Ladera, which is in Summerlin South. Talk to an agent like Brian, who's actually doing 5 and 6 deals a week. Somebody like me that's actually bringing in deals. We talk about this often. 70% of agents haven't sold a house in 2 or 3 years. Listen, they might be really pretty and drive a nice car, and you talk to them, and they might be on a big team. If you're talking to that person,
8: memes. We're not pretty, but we sell
6: stuff.
8: Yeah,
6: I actually have substance, but if you're talking to them, asking them with the market, they haven't sold any houses, and we're doing... we've got
8: we drive minivans and we're not pretty, but we sell
6: $60-70 million in listings going. Talk to somebody who's actually getting deals done. Don Fissler, let's go back to you with iinsureforyou.com. Talk about it. We know what you do, residential, commercial. What else do you do? You know, you do workman's comp, you do liability insurance, general.
8: Well, I want to say one thing that she did that really helped me out last week.
6: Tell us.
8: Because, if you just call into an insurance place and the requirements they gave us, they would have said, you're SOL. But she went at 6 o'clock in the morning because The policy said you need to go out there in person. No using Zillow pictures, no Redfin. They were very specific. No online photos. You had to go in person and take the photos. She's out there at 6 a.m. taking the photos. Yes, and then she goes to the doctor's office, logs into their Wi-Fi, and she's uploading while she's getting doctor treatments. Yeah. So that's how much she's helping me to get these insurance policies done.
6: Well,
8: so
6: don't take insurance for granted. We've been saying this now for 2 years. You know, it used to be just buy a house and automatic. The house we talked about in Inspirata that you would take for granted, it was only 3 years old. We got multiple denials from two of the biggest companies. You ended up getting it insured. Somebody wants to talk to you in advance. They want to get a quote. They want to get some information. How do they get a hold of you, Don?
9: Just give us a call. We have real people that talk to you. 702-798-0888. And it's Don at iinsureforyou.com.
8: When I call, Don answers. It's not AI.
9: No.
6: Don always answers. I've had coffee with her twice in the last a few weeks, and she answers for that as well. We got World Cup. Are you betting anything? I know you like to bet. Have you ever bet World Cup?
7: No. I don't know soccer, so no way.
6: No way. In our last couple of minutes, we'll just talk about fun stuff. 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I got 1632 East St. Louis. 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
6: What are we doing? We're running up on a break soon?
7: 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We've got about 20 seconds.
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6: 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See with Brian and on there. Brian, yep. 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Thank you very much to Tycor Title. I will see you tomorrow. Jim Dallas on the Kevin Wall Show as a co-host from 1 to 3 p.m. tomorrow. Thank you, guys.
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3: News this hour from Town Hall. I'm Keith Peters in Washington. A significant development involving the agreement between the United States and Iran. President Trump signs a deal while dining at Versailles.
4: The press on hand as President Trump leaves the dinner with the French president and his wife. President Trump shouting to reporters that he has in fact signed the Memorandum of Understanding with Iran. The White House says the agreement is now in effect, which would mean the Strait of Hormuz could open.
3: Correspondent Laura Winters reporting, the deal calls for Tehran to dilute its stockpile of highly enriched uranium and waive sanctions on the country, immediately allowing Iran to sell its oil freely in a major concession from Washington. Pakistani Prime Minister Shahbaz Sharif, who helped mediate the deal to end the war, said it is taking immediate effect after leaders from both countries signed it, but that there will still be a formal signing ceremony on Friday. Georgia lawmakers will not redraw the state's political maps this month after GOP Governor Brian Kemp called them into a special session to do so. Georgia's Republican State Senate President pro tempore Larry Walker III says his party rejects the governor's call for 2028 redistricting in special session.
5: We believe it would be wise to allow the judicial process to further develop in other states and evaluate how courts rule on newly adopted district maps elsewhere. With this guidance, we are confident that Georgia's new districts will ultimately withstand legal scrutiny and that Georgia will prevail in defending these maps before the courts.
3: He also said they did not have enough time to take up redistricting in the current special session. On Wall Street, the Dow down by 507 points, the S&P lower by 91. More at townhall.com.
6: In the War of 1812, our nation fought and won America's religious freedom. Today, that constitutional right is being assaulted once more from within.
7: Religious liberty and rights in general were under attack. We all of a sudden became the enemy.
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12: 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It was a toasty Tuesday. Harry Reid International Airport checking in. Las Vegas' official weather station at 109 degrees yesterday. Southern Nevada feeling the effects of the June heat wave with highs hitting 108 this past weekend. Forecasters say we should hit those same numbers today as well as tomorrow. The good news? Forecasters of the National Weather Service say no heat advisories have been issued and no heat records are expected to be broken. The average daytime high for mid-June, 100 degrees. Clark County has activated cooling stations through tomorrow. 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Based on percentages, Nevada's population, it's grown faster than any other state in the country over the past 55 years. The Visual Capitalist Study used U.S. Census Bureau data to show that the Silver State population has grown by 572% between 1970 and 2025, easily beating out the 329% growth of Arizona. The report says Sunbelt and Mountain West states experienced explosive growth as Americans move toward lower cost living, warmer weather, and changing job markets. And a reminder that the Las Vegas Restaurant Week has been extended through this Friday and features more than 250 restaurants across the Vegas Valley offering price-fixed menus for breakfast, brunch, lunch, as well as dinner. You can check out the list of participating restaurants and their special menus at restaurantweeklv.org. A fixed portion of the price for each and every meal goes to Three Square Food Bank programs to feed the hungry here in Southern Nevada. 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
23: No, it's not final. It's a memorandum of understanding. And if I don't like it, we'll go back to shooting at them, dropping bombs on their head. If I don't like it, if they don't behave...
24: yeah.
23: We'll go right back to dropping bombs right smack in the middle of their head.
24: There you go. That's the accord right there. The moo. It's called the moo. Member of understanding.
25: Trump's attack. Stop the Sinai tracks. The Ayatollah's gone.
24: Understand, we'll kick your ass.
25: New in advance. We didn't have a chance. The battle line.

0: Marine.
1: Yeah, the Navy's underwater.
0: My cover's blown. You sent a drone.
1: And not the submarines.
0: And somehow it found me.
1: All
0: and then
1: ships.
0: You blew me up.
1: You dropped the bomb on Iran.
0: Donald.
1: Baby.
0: You dropped the bomb on me. You had your fill. Now I'm her kill. There ain't much left of me.
1: Jim Gossett, by the way.
0: AOC will shed tears for me. And so will Mr. Lee. I'll get sympathy from NBC.

0: did. Yeah, you did.
1: Oh, no! Another throne!
0: There you go.
1: There you please!
0: Go.
1: Not again! No!
0: Boom! There you go. There you go. So, welcome to the show. Please come inside. How's everybody doing today? How you doing? It's already Wednesday. Yeah, the Memorandum of Understanding, which is you mess around, you better understand you're going to get your rear end kicked up between your shoulders. So, that's it, essentially. And, of course, the Democrat Party, they're b-wording and moaning because they have never, ever. I mean, this is the first time that we've had a military action. I mean, it started to happen with, George W. Bush right after 9/11. It took a few months before the Democrats started saying that we had lost. We had lost Harry Reid. Remember him? And Dick Turbin, as Rush Limbaugh used to call him. It took a few months. It took day one for the Democrats to immediately disparage our military, with Chris Murphy declaring on day one, when we killed the Ayatollah, who's almost like a God figure to the followers of the Ayatollah in Iran, killed him on day one, vaporized his rear end, and then they got together to choose another Ayatollah, and we found out where the meeting was, and we blew the snot out of that because intel showed there was a truckload of goats wearing lingerie headed to a location, and so they knew it was going to be the Ayatollah and his friends having a little party, so we blew the snot out of them, and then we made the second Ayatollah, his gay son, into a cardboard Ayatollah, and then we just bombed the snot out of them. We destroyed 90%+ of their missiles, the capabilities. Chris Murphy says, no, they've still got 70%. He's high. The Democrat Party has literally gone into confidential briefings, left the briefings, and lied about what was said there. This is the first time that the Democrat Party has absolutely refuted the military, the Southern Command, all of the people who are presenting the videos and the statistics and whatnot, and have sided with the Iranians and listened to the Iranians. If the Iranians say, oh, no, they have only destroyed 1% of our missiles, then Chris Murphy will immediately say, we've only destroyed 1%.

0: being beaten to death for showing their hair. You know, just stuff like that. And then, of course, the Democrat Party also cited and listened to, and even Joe Scarborough, dear God, what a, my God, boy, be careful. FCC rules. Gah! Joe Scarborough said, well, that's not what the Iranian leaders are saying. Well, you idiot, the Iranian leaders just murdered 40,000 of their citizens for speaking out. So, okay, you go with that, Joe. Go with that, Joe, the guy who said that Joe Biden's brain was the best it had ever been. And then a couple months later, he melted down in a debate. And there was no doubt that his brain was completely fried. That said, the price of oil is down. The price of gas is down. I don't know where you filled up, but the other day I filled up. The other day, before the MOU was signed, the Memorandum of Understanding, the MOU, it was trending on Twitter today. It's nothing to do with the ViewCast. Nothing to do with the ViewCast. All right, the MOU, and gas had already dropped to $3.61 where I was, and did you notice that gas never went through the ceiling? Gas never got above where Joe Biden took it when he allowed Russia to invade Ukraine, and he said if it goes to $200 a barrel, he was asked about if it did that, how long are you willing to do that? He said however long it takes, and then of course the price of everything went through the ceiling, and has stayed up there since because he caused it. Okay, so there's that. And then along comes Donald Trump. And Donald Trump, he makes it so we got oil from Iran and got it through the straits while all this was happening and kept the international oil market steady, barely going over $100 a barrel. That was genius. Joe Biden could have never done that because generally his day ended at around noon, and by that time he'd already had several bowel movements in his pants. So that's your President Joe Biden. And by the way, Hillary Clinton agrees. She says that him running was the worst mistake ever. Now she says that. Now she says that, of course. The Democrat Party are throwing Joe Biden under the bus, as they should. By the way, Jill Biden's new book, I think it's called First Lady, Diary of a Woman Who Dresses Like a Couch. Okay, are you ready for this? The woman whose husband got 81 million votes, okay, sure, whatever, sold 20,000 copies. 20,000 copies in a country of, 350 million people? We got 350 million people like that? You'd think she could do a little better than that, but nobody gives a rat's behind about her sorry bleep husband and her, because she's the first ditz of America. And so nobody cares. Nobody wants to read a memorandum about your, not a memorandum, a memorial. What the hell? I don't even know what it is. It's a memorial. No, it's a, you know what? It's a trip down memory lane. Joe Biden trips down memory lane like he tripped up the stairs going on to Air Force One. So there is 20,000 copies. That's all she sold. And somehow the New York Times ranks her number one on the bestseller list. 20,000 copies. It's like Gavin Newsom. He wrote a book that nobody read. 70% of the copies of his book were bought by his organization. I don't know if it's his NGO, if it's his wife's NGO or whatever. But sold no copies because nobody cares about these people because they're despicable. There you go. Here is Donald Trump talking about the MOU.
1: Has Iran said they would welcome the U.S. coming in?
2: Iran will be just fine. What's happening is that at an appropriate time, there's no rush at all.
0: 60 days.
2: We have cameras from space on it. We know everybody that goes there, which is like nobody. The B-2 bombers hit it. The entire mountain collapsed inside it.
0: Yeah, like Mount St. Helens.
2: It's a very tough excavation.
0: Yeah.
3: Trump's not stressed. On Friday, the strait opens. War's over. And oil's flowing.
2: Ships are starting to move now. We're going to have it fully open by Friday. The ships are starting to move nicely. Oil is starting to go. And the prices are coming down rapidly. Stock market is going up rapidly. A lot of good things are happening.
0: Yeah.
2: Most importantly, Iran will not have a nuclear weapon.
0: They will not. And the stock market was at 52,000 today. Unheard of. Unheard of, ladies and gentlemen. Here is J.D. Vance. He was all over yesterday. He was on The View, picking a little, talking a little, and all of that yesterday. He was on The Five. He was on Gutfeld last night talking about how Iran doesn't get D-word for Richard unless they comply.
4: Yeah, so just to literally address a couple things, because I think you're making the same mistake, unfortunately, that a lot of the Iranian propagandists make when they talk about this.
0: This is on The View.
4: Journal? They talk about the
0: benefit. Oh, like The Wall Street Journal? The Wall Street Journal isn't left or center. I'm like,

0: Yeah, don't you believe the government of Iran? Don't you remember the? Don't you believe in the IRGC?
1: Fits to the Iranians without any of the things the Iranians would have to give up and have to change in order to get those benefits. So you mentioned a $300 billion fund. I got to be very clear about this.
0: Yeah.
1: Not a single cent of American money under any circumstance, no matter what the Iranians do.
0: It's like a Marshall Plan paid for by the Arabs.
1: Goes to Iran. Not a single
0: cent. Yeah, I said Arabs. What the hell?
1: Of American money. Here's what this says. This is, for example, let's say that the United Arab Emirates, who have been a great ally, let's say they...
0: That's Arab Emirates.
1: ...want to invest in a power plant in Iran. What this deal provides is that if the Iranians have done everything we require them to do, then we will allow the United Arab Emirates to do that. Because they can't do that right now without American approval. So we're...
0: He got all these other countries involved. That's how he did it. He kept the oil prices low. And they made the foolhardy decision to attack other Arab nations. And so now all of this, you've got the entire Arab nations working to make this work at our behest.
1: Fundamentally saying, if the Iranians transform how they interact with the world, we will transform how the world economy interacts with Iran.
0: And if you don't, we'll kick your teeth in.
1: But if they don't do any of that stuff, they don't get any of these benefits.
0: No.
1: And to Jesse's point, if they don't do any of these things, we don't give them anything. They don't receive anything.
0: Uh-uh.
1: Their nuclear program is still destroyed.
0: Bye.
1: Their military is still destroyed.
0: Yeah.
1: Their missile program and industrial base is still destroyed. We fundamentally have transformed the Middle East. Whether they comply or not, this is just icing on the cake, assuming they do all the right things.
0: Oh, and that is a yummy, yummy cake, isn't it? On the way, a little bit more on this. We've got a host of guests. Greta Von Susteren's going to join us on the show today to talk about world events. And also, she got a new podcast. We got Hillary Fordwich on to talk about Great Britain, a lot of Brits coming over here and realizing that their country sucks and ours is absolutely awesome. That's why we left there like 250 years ago or actually more. But anyway, all of that is coming up. If you want to chime in, 800-922-6680. This is the Rob Carson Show. Hey guys, it's Rob Carson with another great deal from Birch Gold. 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
12: According to an Elon University poll that just came out, only 18% of Democrats say they're proud to be an American. 18%. Think about that. According to the same poll, 55% of Democrats said they would rather live in another country altogether. 55%.
0: Bye.
12: Then an NBC poll comes out yesterday, and only 12% of Kamala Harris voters say they're proud to be an American. 12%. And only 29% of Democrats said they were proud to be an American.
0: Well, you know what? We're going to go ahead and celebrate our 250th birthday without you, because honestly, you suck. Honestly, you fell for the nonsense about the history of America. You tore down the statues. You didn't realize, because you're so bloody spoiled, that you can sit on your rear end in your house and order anything you want by Uber Eats and have it delivered, anything off of Amazon and have it delivered, and then you can mouth off about how bad America sucks and how slavery and all of this nonsense. You fell for all of that bullcrap. And then now we got people coming in from all over the world and seeing things like a Buc-ee's or noticing, oh my God, you have the Second Amendment here in Great Britain. I got some audio we'll share with you later. A Brit over here realizing how badly that the culture has been emasculated and how the people have been disarmed. And there are rape gangs all over the country. There are 149 regions in Great Britain where sanctioned rape is been allowed by the government because they didn't want to use racism or Islamophobic. They didn't want to face those kind of labels. That happened all over the world. We've kind of rejected him here, by the way. Here is Harry Enten over on CNN. He sounds like an old-timey baseball announcer talking about the Democrat Party. And how they remember when we were growing up. I'm talking to Gen X. Hope you don't mind, or millennials too. You guys, even Gen Z. You remember to some degree. Maybe you didn't hear "America Rocks" as part of Schoolhouse Rocks, but we a great American melting pot. All of these things. We were proud. We were proud to be Americans, and the reason why we were proud to be Americans in the 70s, 80s, and 90s. Was because we recognized that America was awesome, and they weren't teaching hate America by Marxist communists in schools, and they weren't taking down the American flag and replacing my rainbow flag and all of this crap. So you allowed a bunch of spoiled children to throw a temper tantrum for at least the last 30 years. I had a president named Barack Obama who hated America in office, got a lot of this nonsense, really set it on fire. And I think we're finally at a point where, I think we're kind of done. kind of done with this nonsense. But you Democrats, you fell for it. You fell for all of it. The only people still wearing masks, for instance, years after COVID, are liberal Democrats because you gobbled it up. You said, if I wear a mask, I'll survive. And if I stand 6 feet from somebody, I'll survive. And you drank it all in like baby birds having their mother's stomach contents vomited into their waiting mouths. You gobbled it up, and then you gobbled up all this hate America crap. So we're going to go ahead and celebrate the party here. Have a good time like the UFC. That was just the beginning. The UFC was just the beginning of it. And you guys could just sit there and stew in your own darkness.
13: This, to me, is one of the most stunning divides that we have seen. You know, we're talking about polarization in politics. It even...
0: Or in Democrats, bipolarization, I think.
13: ...comes down to what you believe July 4th actually is. Like, what does July 4th mean to you? Celebrate America, friends and family time. Among Republicans, what do you see? You see the clear majority say it's a time to celebrate America, 65%. Among Democrats, however, the plurality disagree. Look at that. What do you see? Friends and family time at 42% versus just 24% who say that what it means most to them is to celebrate America. So even on the basic question of what July 4th means to you, we have Republicans on one end saying celebrate America, more of them say that, and Democrats on the other end saying that it means more to them to have time with friends and family.
0: Yeah, it's because you got your rear ends kicked in the last election. And despite trying to put Donald Trump in jail and take his fortune and impeach him twice and saddle him with a fake Russia collusion hoax and then murder him now four times, you failed. You failed, and now you can just stew in your own darkness. Because, you know, Donald Trump has already made America great, made Washington, D.C. beautiful again. Here is something that Stephen Turley brought up. And I told you, my mantra has been, we don't need to live in darkness any longer. And here is Dr. Stephen Turley basically saying the same thing. We don't need to live in darkness any longer. Here, let's see if we can get this.
14: Voters are realizing.
0: Sometimes Instagram on
14: it. They're calling it the Trump effect.
0: There it is.
14: Voters are realizing that things don't have to be this way.
0: No.
14: That the left has done something that they don't have to live with.
0: No.
14: And they're tired of the rampant crime. They're tired of the rampant inflation.
0: Yeah.
14: They're tired of watching Venezuela, the crown jewel of the Latin American left, become a catastrophic failed state that sent 8 million refugees fleeing across the continent. When you live next door to the left's greatest experiment and you watch it produce mass starvation and just blatant dictatorship, all the while seeing El Salvador and Argentina flourishing economically, socially, culturally. I mean, the choice is rather obvious.
0: Yeah, and it's also obvious in states like California, where it's the number one state for people leaving the state. Same goes with New York, New York City, and other Democrat states, people leaving because the left makes things awful. And in Washington, D.C., this place was a crap hole when I moved here about a year ago, and Donald Trump brought in the National Guard. All of the fountains are flowing. They were latrines for the homeless. Union Station was a Charlie Foxtrot when I moved here. Nobody went there. You just got dropped off and got on the train. There was a stupid tent of a bunch of Trump haters out in front of it for years. There was a homeless encampment across with people walking around with needles in their arms and graffiti and no water in the fountain, and now it's glorious. We don't have to live in darkness anymore. The only people who want to continue that darkness are members of the Democrat Party, and those are mostly in leadership. That's why so many people are also leaving the Democrat Party en masse. There you go. Again, 250th anniversary of the United States of America, and the UFC fight was just the beginning. It's only going to get bigger and better. Sorry, if you don't want to come to the party, stay home. Greta Von Sustra joins us next. Don't go anywhere.
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1: I spoke to Vanilla Ice, and he is something else. That's all I can say. He is so smart, so clever, works so hard. 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He makes me feel lazy, slow, unimaginative, and everything else.
0: So I'm thinking that, Greta Von Susteren, you're selling yourself short there, because I'm thinking you have quite a work ethic. Greta Von Susteren on Newsmax and has a new podcast, Greta Wire. Welcome to the Rob Carson Show. How are you on this glorious Wednesday?
1: Rob, I'm great, and I'm thrilled to be here. Thank you for inviting me.
0: Absolutely. So you are entering the brave new world of podcasting.
1: Actually, I've got a little history. Is that?
0: Oh, please.
1: I had
0: okay.
1: a podcast in about 2010 at my last job. We called it Greta Talk, and then when I left that job, I just let it go, and here we are again.
0: You were breaking new ground then. I am thrilled by the new media landscape. A lot of people are scared of it. I think it's pretty amazing because you can reach more people, and more importantly, Greta, you can connect with them in a way that you can't as like a news anchor or host. What do you think?
1: Oh, that's absolutely 100% true, because in a television show, first of all, oftentimes, I mean, if the person realizes it's on TV and sometimes gets a little nervous. Politicians will give you sound bites, but you also have time constraints. You got to get that commercial break so you can't develop it. I mean, when I used to put witnesses on the witness stand, you'd dodge them all the time, and you'd move around, and you keep moving like on a basketball court, so then you zero in on the question you want asked.
0: Yeah, and my kids are Gen Zers, and they suffered through COVID. They were separated from one another. My son's college career, my daughter's high school career kind of ruined that way socially. But the interesting thing is, I think it brought them together. Podcasting right now, and particularly audio podcasting, is bigger. The oral media is bigger than it was when our grandparents just had a radio. And I think that Gen Z likes it because of the human connection.
1: Yeah, I agree. Although I sort of feel like ground zero for COVID, because I cut so many classes in high school that I was never there. So I sort of feel like I went through COVID way ahead of everybody, because I didn't have much connection with anybody at school. But I mean, having said that, it's like the big thing is it's on demand too. You can watch it when you want. I remember when I was a kid, you wanted to watch something on TV, we'd all sit around waiting for the Wizard of Oz. We'd know months in advance what Saturday night it's going to play, and then we all got ready for it. Now you can just do it when you want. You can watch it when you want to watch it.
0: Yeah, you know, it is interesting. Remember the ABC movie of the week? Do you remember appointment television watching? Whether one night it might be All in the Family, then it became other programs, all the way up to American Idol. That was appointment television watching. Do you feel like I mean, obviously we have you have a slot in the Newsmax lineup. We all do. So people do appointment watch news programming. Do you feel like appointment viewing is becoming a much smaller niche?
1: Well, I think it is, except for one thing. It's like news is like sports.
0: Yes.
1: You've got to watch it live. You can't watch it later. And so to the extent that people want to be on the cutting edge of what's going on, they will flip on the news and watch the news. But it is much different today than it was when I started in the business 30 years ago. But people still want to be the first to know. Although the problem is they're getting their alerts on their telephones. Their phones are vibrating with alerts, so they are getting it. But if they want a little bit more, chances are we can reach a little bit further, faster on television. But the big thing is the liability. I mean, every time my husband says something to me about something that he heard or something, I said, where'd you get that? And so I want to know who he heard it from, because what we are going to eventually have, it's going to boil down to is who has credibility, who hasn't, who hasn't lied to you before, or who hasn't been dumb with the facts or something. So I think credibility will be the huge value in any news person.
0: Yeah, and if you see people like, say, for instance, Joy Reid, I wouldn't really consider her a journalist per se. You've got Jim Acosta there, people, Don Lemon, who've been relieved of their duties at the networks.
1: Can I give you a little gossip about both of them?
0: Please, please.
1: First, I'll give you Joy Reid.
0: Yes.
1: I was at MSNBC for 6 months before I got fired.
0: Yes.
1: My ratings are up 94%. They just didn't like me in less than 6 months. But
0: yeah.
1: Joy Reid was supposedly passing a petition around to get rid of me. And that she was lobbying behind. She wanted my job. Anyway, so that's first. Now I'll tell you Don Lemon. Back in about, I don't know when it was that Michael Jackson died, but we all went out to California, and I was at the time at Fox. He was at CNN, and he was a reporter. I didn't know who he was because it was just early on in his career. And we were all sitting in Howard Weitzman's office, who was the lawyer for Michael Jackson's estate, and we all had a slot and time when we could interview him. And then once I got the interview, and it was on a VHS tape in the camera the old ways, I had to get it across town to the Fox Bureau and get it on the air by 10 Eastern or 7 Eastern or whatever it was at the time.
2: Yes.
1: Anyway, everyone was talking too long, so I was sitting there, and I had smoke coming out of my ears because I didn't think I'd get my time slot. I'd missed my show. I didn't have this done. We had teased it. I mean, there are 1,000 reasons I was in so much trouble. And this guy comes up to me, introduced himself as Don Lemon. I'm so agitated about the problem I have that I'm just mildly polite. I'm polite. And he said something nice to me. I said, thanks a lot. That's nice. And he said, what's wrong with you? Or something like that. And I said to him, I got to get this tape across town or I missed my show. And he sort of casually looked around. He told me he was at CNN and he said, I'm up next. Do you want to swap spots?
2: Whoa.
1: And so Don Lemon, I know a lot of people don't like him, but Don Lemon gave me a spot, you know, and the thing is we were competitors on this story. So, I'll tell you a little good. I'll tell you a little bad about everybody, but Don Lemon was very kind to me.
0: You know, I'm new to the TV genre. I've been doing my show, the Newsmax Only Political Satire Show, for about 6 years on Newsmax. I see a little bit more of this competitive nonsense with TV people than I do with radio. I experience some in radio, but I've run into, let's just say I've run into some big names at rival networks that are conservative who wouldn't give me the time of day, maybe because I'm from Newsmax, they don't feel I'm worthy, but also the competitive, it's kind of like the movie Anchorman, the competing news teams. Have you discovered that?
1: There's a ton of that, and there really used to be a whole lot of it at big stories, because in the old day, all these networks had money to send people to the stories. So you'd be standing there doing a live shot 6 inches from one of your competition, and you'd see big, important guests go up and stand next to him and do an interview with your competition, and then you'd try to grab the person when he was finished. But now we've become siloed pretty much because after COVID is that a lot of people started meeting. We have less guests in person because the guests have figured out that they can do it by Zoom. So the business went through a transition then. I don't run into many of the competitors anymore like I used to, except for like the State of the Union. The annual dinner that the president has off the record with anchors, and I represent Newsmax at the lunch. So I'll see them then, but I don't see them like I used to.
0: Can you hold on through the break? Because I've got many more questions I want to ask you. Greta Van Susteren, she has, of course, a news program on Newsmax and is Greta Wire, the new Newsmax podcast. We'll take a break and come back. More with Greta Van Susteren on The Rob Carson Show in a moment. Hey guys, it's Rob Carson with another great deal from Birch Gold. 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
0: It is the Rob Carson Show. Joining us on the Newsmax Hotline, Greta Von Susteren, the host of The Record with Greta on Newsmax. And also, she's got a podcast, Greta Wire. Greta Von Susteren, you just did an interview with Mike Tyson. I would love to know your impressions of Mike Tyson after that interview.
1: I love Mike Tyson. I've known him for years. I've interviewed him for years. And probably the most memorable interview I ever had with him was years ago in Vegas, probably the first time. And believe me, I didn't have any interest in boxing. I thought, why am I doing this, boxing? I go out, and I get there early, and Mike and I sit around for a couple hours talking about boxing, and he was fascinating. He was like an encyclopedia. He made boxing exciting. He told me the history, who did what, how it was done, how he studies films. It was absolutely riveting. He was so interesting. And then he takes me in his garage. He's got like 1,000 pigeons that he's got in his garage.
0: Really?
1: And he's got this wonderful, you know, it's true of every public figure. You always think you know the public figure until you sit down for a couple hours with him. And I thought he was fascinating. I also, though, brought into the discussions that I'd followed his 1992 or 3 trial. Where he was charged with rape and he was convicted. And I always thought that was a bad conviction. I thought he had a bad lawyer. He got a tax lawyer. Who gets a tax lawyer for a rape case?
0: Yeah.
1: That's like going to the cardiologist to have brain surgery. And
0: his
1: appellate lawyer was Alan Dershowitz, who Alan's as smart as they come.
0: Oh, yes.
1: Alan says he was 100% innocent. He said he was absolutely innocent. Absolutely not guilty. I forgot what the attorney said. But anyway, I always thought that Tyson's trial was a bad trial. Now, I don't know what he did the rest of his conduct, but I'll tell you one thing. That trial was a bad trial.
0: Yeah, yeah. You know, you think of him as a brute. You know, he's a boxer, but generally some of the most interesting people, some of those brilliant people have been boxers. I still marvel at some of the interviews and the oration by Muhammad Ali. I mean, just brilliant, brilliant.
1: In his later years when he couldn't talk, I was at some book party or something, Larry King, because I'd known Larry for years, somebody was working at CNN, and he came across the room, he could barely talk, and Muhammad Ali gave me a kiss on the cheek.
0: Oh,
1: my
0: gosh.
1: Saved that one, but I tried to save it. I don't know how you did that one.
0: You know, I remember growing up in the 70s, and my mom and dad, we'd go to these little hole-in-the-wall bars in Iowa, and we'd see, Muhammad Ali taking on Jerry Cooney or Muhammad Ali taking on Michael Spinks and boxing was such a big deal. We saw the UFC fight here in UFC is taking the place of popularity of boxing, but to me it doesn't have the same, I don't know, discipline of boxing. I don't know. What are your thoughts on UFC fighting?
1: You know, I remember as a little girl, and I might have the story a little bit wrong, but my mother, who seemed like the least likely to like boxing, with this crackly old AM radio that we have, listening to a boxing match, and I think the boxing match was Sonny Liston versus Cassius Clay.
0: Oh, my gosh. And
1: Muhammad Ali. But I remember that playing in the kitchen.
0: Who do you like to interview the most? Politicians, I would assume, might get a little tiresome. A lot of people, when you do interviews, they want to push books or movies. Who do you enjoy talking to the most?
1: Well, you're right about politicians, because usually if you ask a politician a question, you know the answer you're going to get, which is profoundly dull, and you got to sit there for the whole thing. So it's not good. But I'll tell you, there's some exceptions. Like Senator John Fetterman, you sit down and have a conversation with him. And you're going to have a conversation. Senator John McCain, same thing. I mean, there's some people that you sit down with and you connect. Maybe not necessarily agree on everything, but there's some politicians who don't just give you sound bites back. And obviously, those are the ones that I like the most. And I can name some on both sides of the aisle, you know, who are interesting to talk to. But I like mostly to talk to people who have seen something, you know, whether it's an eyewitnesses or something, because I couldn't be there at the scene. Tell me what you saw.
0: You know, I fantasize about people I would like to interview, and for me, you might be surprised after all of the politics and what I do. The most wanted interview for me would be Lionel Richie. How about you?
1: What a genius!
0: Because I mean, honestly, I his music meant so much to me growing up. Even though I was a white boy from Iowa, the Commodores were the deal. Sail On was my song. What about you?
1: I get that. I'm from Wisconsin. My first concert was, I don't know if you know, but Frank Zappa.
0: Hell yeah.
1: Frank Zappa. But, you know, and, you know, of all things, this is the White House Correspondents' Dinner in 2002. I'd gone out to L.A. To start promoting my new show at Fox at the time. And someone on my staff said when I went out there, it's like the first month I was there, why don't you interview Ozzy Osbourne? To which I replied, is he still alive? And he says, he has the hottest show in TV, and at that time it was the reality show, Meet the Osbournes. So I called, Sharon answered the phone, I said, you know, would you guys do an interview? I went out there, met the Osbournes, spent a lot of time, loved them. They were, quote, you know, regular people, normal people, became really close friends with them. But after the interview, I said, do you want to be my guest at the White House Correspondents' Dinner? And sure enough, they did, and they came, and they stole the show.
0: Unbelievable. I met Sharon a couple times, and she was a doll. She's a doll. She is an absolute doll. I really appreciate you being on the show today, Greta. I've had the opportunity and the honor to meet you. Now we work at the same company. It's wonderful. The Record with Greta Von Susteren is on 4 p.m. every day on Newsmax, and, of course, your podcast is called Greta Wire. I wish you all of the best, and I appreciate you
1: taking
0: the time to share it with
1: us. I'm flattered. You're throwing me off now. I'm flattered. I was having fun talking to you.
0: We're going to be rubbing elbows again. And you know what? When I get my podcast up and rolling, I want to do an extended interview because you're an interesting person, and you, like me, are a battle-hardened veteran of broadcasting, and we still stand, don't we?
1: Yes, and the thing is, this is terrible, but we're both Midwesterners. I have a terrible bias in favor of Midwesterners. It's just terrible.
0: I'm a major Iowa boy, farm boy from Iowa, and I'm quite familiar with Wisconsin, by the way. I've done a lot of airtime up there. I love me some Wisconsin. All right, Greta, have a glorious day. Thanks for the time today.
1: Thank you.
0: All right, let's take a break and come back. This is the Rob Carson Show.
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0: Donald Trump has said, we'll just bomb the snot out of him. Here is Donald Trump talking about that. It's the soundbite I opened the show with today.
28: No, it's not final. It's a memorandum of understanding. Yeah. If I don't like it, we'll go back to shooting at him. Dropping bombs on their head. If I don't like it, if they don't behave, we'll go right back to dropping bombs right smack in the middle of their head.
0: Right smack in the middle of their dang heads. Here is, what do I want to play? KT McFarland. I love me some KT McFarland talking about the deal.
29: Trying to do. Obviously, Iran has no nuclear weapons. And even if Iran says, well, we're not going to go along with that. We're not going to allow you to inspect anything. Look, they don't have any nuclear weapons. We bombed them. And if they try to rebuild them, we'll bomb them again.
0: Yep.
29: And as far as Iran's economy, it's in tatters. Their military doesn't exist anymore. So have we done what we needed to do? Yeah, Iran's going to take a generation to rebuild.
0: They are.
29: But to me, the most important part of all of it is what President Trump
0: said. We didn't send them pallets of cash and billions of dollars and just kind of take their word for it?
29: Said just a few minutes ago, where he said, gee, I'd like all those countries to join the Abraham Accords. This is the difference between President Trump and President Obama's deal. With President Obama, it was just United States and Iran. But with President Trump, he's bringing all of those Gulf Arab countries in on it.
0: Yes.
29: He's got buy-in from Saudi Arabia, from Qatar, from the UAE, from all of those major countries. And without their buy-in, the agreement could never stand, certainly could never be enforced. And now that he's got the buy-in from them, it's...
0: Yeah, we already got that. But anyway, yeah, fascinating. Chris Ruddy just wrote a piece on Newsmax. I just saw it up on Facebook, I believe. And he says, say no to the $300 million. I'm not convinced that they should get the money. I'm just going to say I'm not convinced they should get the money. Because they have done nothing to prove that they can be trusted with the money. I trust this president. I trust this president. I know he makes great decisions. I know that he's put a good deal of thought and he's been very tempered in and measured in how we have treated this conflict. But for them to get any money, I need to see that they're going to free the Iranian people and Iran will become effectively a democracy and no longer a theocracy. Otherwise, no friggin' money for you. That's what I have to say about it. It looks like Chris Ruddy agrees with me as well. There you go. Oh, my gosh. We got so much coming up. We got the, the big San Francisco Pride Night and the players putting Bible verses on their hats and all that. What's the bobblehead for Pride Night? I don't even want to know what the head's made of. Anyway, got that coming up. Gavin Newsom is in so much hot water. I love it. That's coming up. Don't go anywhere.
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3: News this hour from Town Hall. I'm Keith Peters in Washington. President Trump says any benefits tied to the new agreement with Iran would come with conditions. Willie Nelson reports from the White House.
14: President Trump is discussing a proposed investment fund tied to the new memorandum of understanding between the United States and Iran.
28: We're not doing anything. We're not putting up money. Only if they're doing things right. If they're doing things right, if people want to invest, they can invest. But they had this $300 million fund. It's only $300 million fund. It's only if they're doing things right.
14: Under the proposal, any investment would come from Gulf countries, not American taxpayers. Willie Nelson, the White House.
3: The government has emptied an Everglades detention center.
21: All of the immigration detainees at the South Florida detention center known as Alligator Alcatraz have been transferred to other facilities. That's according to the Department of Homeland Security. Spokesperson Laura Biss cited concerns about hurricane season in an email that came just before government meteorologists confirmed the first tropical storm of the 2026 Atlantic season had formed in the Gulf. DHS did not say how many detainees were moved or where they're headed or whether the center was closing permanently. The ACLU and other organizations have been pressing for the tent facility in the Everglades to be shut down. I'm Jennifer King.
3: Tropical Storm Arthur is the first of the Atlantic season and threatens the southern United States with dangerous flash flooding. The National Hurricane Center announced the storm Wednesday and said Arthur would skirt over the Gulf Coast with heavy rain through Friday. It also formed amid days of heavy rain that has been drenching southern Texas. It was a rough day on Wall Street with the Dow down by 507 points, the NASDAQ dropping by 354, with the S&P 500 index lower by 91 points. Oil around $76 a barrel. More at townhall.com.
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23: 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It was a toasty Tuesday. Harry Reid International Airport checking in. Las Vegas' official weather station at 109 degrees yesterday. Southern Nevada feeling the effects of the June heat wave with highs hitting 108 this past weekend. Forecasters say we should hit those same numbers today as well as tomorrow. The good news? Forecasters of the National Weather Service say no heat advisories have been issued and no heat records are expected to be broken. The average daytime high for mid-June, 100 degrees. Clark County has activated cooling stations through tomorrow. You can find out their locations and hours of operation online at helphopehome.org. Based on percentages, Nevada's population, it's grown faster than any other state in the country over the past 55 years. The Visual Capitalist Study used U.S. Census Bureau data to show that the Silver State population has grown by 572% between 1970 and 2025, easily beating out the 329% growth of Arizona. The report says Sun Belt and Mountain West states experienced explosive growth as Americans moved toward lower cost living, warmer weather, and changing job markets. And a reminder that the Las Vegas Restaurant Week has been extended through this Friday and features more than 250 restaurants across the Vegas Valley offering price-fixed menus for breakfast, brunch, lunch, as well as dinner. You can check out the list of participating restaurants and their special menus at restaurantweeklv.org. A fixed portion of the price from each and every meal goes to three square food bank programs to feed the hungry here in Southern Nevada. 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
0: This is the Rob Carson Show, hour number two of the show. Hi, welcome back. Glad to have you here. I was doing show prep during the break, because, you know, I never stopped doing show prep. There is that. Because if you're going to be number 10 political commentary podcast in America, which we are... I said we. I know, I'm not so arrogant. I don't say me. There are people who I work with. Redneck MacGyver. Brian running the board there in Baltimore and John in social media and Corey in social media and all you guys. You know, there's a group of us who work together. I do all the show prep. I do all the audio and the video and all of that stuff. And there you go. So anyway, that's why we're kicking serious butt. And that's why I spend so much time on show prep. Like during the last break while you were, hanging out. Here's the extended comments Donald Trump on the MOU agreement, the mutual understanding memorandum. And I said earlier, talked about just how he's going to drop some bombs on their heads. Here's the rest of it.
28: No, it's not final. It's a memorandum of understanding. Yeah. And if I don't like it,
0: it's a MOU.
28: We'll go back to shooting at them, dropping bombs on their head.
0: Yeah.
28: If I don't like it, if they don't behave, we'll go right back to dropping bombs right smack in the middle of their head.
0: There you go. Boom.
28: Okay? Because they misbehaved for 47 years.
0: They did.
28: All right?
9: Does it include
28: But nobody could have made this deal. I mean, the JCPOA done by Obama.
0: The JCPOS, as I like to call it.
28: He handed them $1.7 billion in cash, gave them hundreds of millions of dollars, gave them billions and billions of dollars, but he gave them $1.7 billion in cash, green cash from banks, into a Boeing 757 flew it into Iran. And they stood at the plane. I have pictures of it like, oh my God, look at this money he's giving us.
0: I know.
28: He tried to bribe his way out. I didn't do that. Nobody mentions that. $1.7 billion and hundreds of millions of dollars. They tried to bribe their way out of it.
0: Yeah.
28: And you know what the Iranians did? They laughed at Obama and they said he's a stupid son of a bitch.
0: Yeah, he did. Yeah. You know, can you imagine the Ayatollah standing at the base of the gangplank on that plane, seeing those pallets of cash? I'm sure he said, "Make sure to go put it into the accounts of the government to send to the people to feed them and make their lives richer." Not one damn bit. Not one little bit. Those pallets of cash went to buy homes in London and around the world for the Ayatollah and Israelis. That's what they did. And like the ones who came over here and living in the United States, that's where that money went. And then the billions of dollars that they freed up went towards their nuclear program, their missile program, and their drone program, which were very, very strong until Donald Trump vaporized them. So there you go. There is that. Here is Stephen Turley. Man, I'm kind of Turley heavy today. Stephen Turley has some pretty remarkable insights on a lot of things. And here is his truthful description of what exactly happened between Iran and this president versus all the other failures by other presidents.
9: For decades, Iran built what they believed was the ultimate deterrent, a fully militarized Strait of Hormuz. Yeah, yeah. 20% of the world's oil exports pass daily through coastal missile batteries, underground tunnel networks packed with drones and anti-ship missiles, fast attack boat swarms, radar networks, covering every inch of that narrow 20-mile channel.
0: And we blew the snot out of him in like a week or two.
9: The entire military architecture of Iran's Revolutionary Guard, the IRGC, was constructed around one single strategic premise: make the Strait of Hormuz so dangerous, so terrifying, so expensive to challenge that no American president would ever dare push Tehran to the wall. And for 47 years, it worked.
0: Yeah.
9: Not because Iran ever had to use it, but because the threat was enough. The threat of economic catastrophe, the threat of $200 per barrel oil.
0: The

0: percent of global daily oil flows through the channel. Europe, Asia, the Gulf states, all hostage to that narrow choke point. Iran believed that move was their checkmate.
1: Nope.
0: What they never imagined, what they never conceived,
1: yes,
0: was that that checkmate would actually turn into the single most fatal move Iran could make. As it turns out, Trump was actually waiting for Iran to make that move.
1: Yes.
0: Because then U.S. forces could lock Iran in their vice grip.
1: And he did. That's the great thing. I mean, there are so many different striations that we went through in this military campaign. But making Iran feel like they had control and then shutting down their ports, shutting down their imports, destroying their economy while still bringing oil through the Strait of Hormuz and keeping oil around $100 or less than $100 a barrel, causing oil prices to go up slightly, but nothing compared to when Joe Biden was the president. Isn't that kind of crazy? It was pretty cool. It was pretty masterful. It was a master stroke. The Democrats could only caterwaul and then screech about it. It was kind of stupid. Before I launch into some major thing, I want to mention this. A lot of talk about the baseball players who are sick and damn tired of the gay mafia in the country. I think the butt is off the rose on this whole forcing you to follow the tenets of the gay mafia. Here is John Stossel. Right now there's a group. I would call it the gay mafia. And they are forcing teams and businesses to do things to capitulate to Gay Pride Month. It's Gay Pride Month. If you didn't know about it, don't worry. You'll hear about it in the liberal media or some liberal commentator, or you'll see it when you walk across the street and your sidewalk crosswalk is somehow a rainbow crosswalk. But with the San Francisco pitcher warned by the Major League Baseball for wearing Bible verses on Pride Night. That's the latest story. And there were a couple of these pitchers who said, you know what, this is so infantilizing and so stupid that we have to wear an official Pride Night hat that we're going to go ahead and put our own little Bible verses on our hat. And now they're in hot agua. Here is John Stossel talking about the gay Pride Mafia during Pride Month.
2: I am a lesbian, a dyke,
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4: The Human Rights Campaign is headed by Kelly Robinson, who's been good at convincing companies that their customers want them to support the HRC.
7: Consumers are 2 times more likely to want to buy from brands that support the community.
4: Supporting the community is a good thing. I certainly support human rights. But Robbie Starbucks says
8: they have nothing to do with actual human rights. They're an LGBTQ plus advocacy organization that pushes topics about transgenderism into the workplace, and they support sex changes for kids.
1: Yeah, there you go. It is the LGBTQIA plus, which, by the way, one day we're going to wake up from this, and I laugh at it now because it's just stupid. I mean, honestly, and I would assume that most intelligent adult gay people look at him and go, wow, this is kind of stupid. And if you don't, you're a child. You're a mental midget. Oh, I said midget. Oh, my God, that's hydrophobic or whatever the hell. Honestly, I would assume that most gay people who are, business people or working individuals or active participants in society and whatnot think this is just stupid. They don't look at the rainbow crosswalk and go, wow, look at this. There's a gay crosswalk. I can be proud to be gay. I think they just look down and go, whatever, really, dear God. I mean, honestly. San Francisco Giants pitchers warned by Major League Baseball, wearing Bible verses on caps during Pride Night. Major League Baseball issued a warning to San Francisco Giants pitchers when they said, you know, we're kind of done. During the team's Pride Night celebration on Friday, June

0: 2012. Giants star pitcher Landon Roop joined relievers JT Brubaker and Ryan Walker in writing Bible verses on their hats with a silver marker, while reliever Sam Hitches avoided wearing the gay hat altogether. Because honestly, it's political, and they're forcing you to carry their political speech. I have no problem with Major League Baseball. You got to wear the proper shoes and whatnot. This is a bridge too far. Days later, Major League Baseball issued a warning to the players stating that similar behavior will not be tolerated in the future. Are you going to kick them off the team? Go ahead and kick them off the team. They'll be picked up right away. The writing on the cap violates our rules and consistent with normal practices. We have warned the players about future violations, according to the MLB's chief communications officer. Roop was asked about his decision to write Genesis 9:12-16 on his hat after the game, he told the media that it was about God's covenant and a promise that he makes to us, that, you know, faithfulness and mercy. I know it's shameful, right? Because was it baseball that did the satanic transgendered nuns last year or a couple of years ago when Joe Biden was president? That's just something I believe, and I stand firm with that. I'm thankful we live in a country where, you know, we have the freedom to believe what we want and express what we want. When reporters asked Giants manager Tony Vaiello if he was aware that his players were planning that, he said, not really. I mean, just kind of general knowledge of the individuals have the freedom to do what they think is best, by the way. After the Giants lost to the Cubs 5-1, the team issued a statement emphasizing its support for Pride Night and the LGBTQIA+, which again is so stupid, community. Baseball should be a place where everyone feels welcome, unless you're a Christian and, you know, you don't agree with the lifestyle. Where men in parades wear chaps and are leading each other around on dog collars. That's what happens in San Francisco. I wouldn't be so proud of it. Anyway, the statement read, "We also respect that individuals make personal decisions about participating in team activities," and then went on to say that we understand the choices by individual players have caused pain and anger for many in the LGBTQIA+ community, and we're sorry for that. No, it didn't. It didn't hurt anybody. It's a joke. And I think the butt is off the rose on forcing people to obey during Pride Night when, A, they don't want to participate, they don't have anything against gay people, but they don't like things forced down their throats. Let's take a break and come back. This is the Rob Carson Show. Hey guys, it's Rob Carson with another great deal from Birch Gold. 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
13: If I don't like it, if they don't behave, we'll go right back to dropping bombs right smack in the middle of their head.
0: Yeah, baby. You know, I was kind of thinking about the Pride Night. I think you know, it is Pride Month, in case you didn't know. You'll be told about it by somebody today. But, you know, the San Francisco pitchers. How about the catchers? Were the catchers doing this? Do you suppose the pitchers were not down with it, but the catchers were cool with it? I have no idea. The pitchers, the catchers, who knows? Who knows? But anyway, the Pride Night celebration on June 12th, several San Francisco players said, you know, we're going to write Bible verses or we're not going to wear the gay hat. And I think this is kind of, they did, it still have the bobblehead though. It wasn't what you think. It wasn't really a person, actually.
14: Baseball has gone woke, turned into a big joke. What they've done, it really is a sin.
0: Half-price hot dogs.
14: Bible verses want a ban, makes it

0: you going to do, non-binary night? Nobody cares who wins? I don't know.
1: With baseball.
0: What the hell? It's just kind of stupid.
1: Wokeness is so lame.
0: It is just, honestly, it's become too much, and the gay mafia has become bullies, and I think the butt is off the rose on this. By the way, buy some gold, you get some silver in your pocket from Birch Gold right now. It's kind of cool. Do what I did and look at an old IRA or 401k, maybe a 401k from a previous employer that's underperforming, and maybe consider buying some gold with it. That's what I did. And it's been beautiful, by the way. Gold 10 years ago was $1,200 an ounce. It's $4,500 now. It went up to $5,600 early this year. It's tempting you. It's saying, come buy me. Come invest in me. Anyway, right now you can take advantage of free American silver 250 one-ounce round commemorative collectible, by the way. And for every $10,000 you invest in gold, you're not buying gold, you're investing in gold, you'll get one of those rounds. They're pretty cool. So all you got to do is text Rob to 989898 to take advantage of the free America 250 silver with a qualifying purchase before July 10th. Again, text Rob to 989898 today. It looks like Gavin Newsom and his wife are in some serious trouble. They have these things called behest contracts, and I thought Rob Schmidt did a brilliant job on Newsmax taking down Gavin Newsom and his wife.
2: Well, Newsom and her husband is intended perhaps to send a message to him as a rival, but it certainly sends a message to any other dissenters, any other potential rivals, that this is what is waiting for you. You go against Donald Trump.
0: Yeah, that's bullcrap.
2: This is what you can expect.
3: It's basically a badge of honor for Gavin Newsom, and it's an in-kind donation to his 2028 presidential campaign. I think that Trump is going after him because he sees him as a threat, and it's only going to help him with voters.
0: It's not going to actually at all. Here's Rob Schmidt.
4: Here's some reporting from their favorite newspaper, New York Times. Yeah. For years, critics have raised the possibility of self-dealing, but no public evidence of wrongdoing by any of the entities tied to Miss Sybil Newsom has surfaced. That's his wife. And it remains unclear and unclear what precise issues and actions investigators have been asking questions about. But the Times points out, Mr. Newsom has reported soliciting $4.3 million in donations to his wife's foundation, the California Partners Project, since the year 2020.
0: Oh, yeah, and it gets better. It gets much, much better. Listen to how fraudulent her charities sound.
4: This particular nonprofit cites its mission as equal pay, women on boards, and the well-being of kids.
0: Wow.
4: Which is oddly broad and unspecific in its goals. And that's the point.
0: It's a sham.
4: Sounds like the human fund from Seinfeld,
0: yes.
4: Right to Stanza.
0: Yes.
4: Money for people.
0: Yes.
4: That's exactly the same thing. It's a slush fund for her personal life,
0: woo,
4: as most BS nonprofits tend to be. Here's Gavin's wife explaining her passion for all of this.
0: Listen to this.
4: In her insufferable way.
5: My work has always been centered on women and centering women, telling their stories, uplifting them, creating economic access and opportunities for them.
0: What?
5: We've been able to really lean into kind of awakening folks' consciousness, shifting attitudes and behaviors, and then moving corporations' best practices by basically demonstrating all of the wins and what's possible when you have women with seats at the tables of power.
4: She's doing that. It's not centered on women. It's centered on her.
0: 100%. It is faculty lounge gobbledygook. 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They do nothing but enrich themselves. That's how they're able to afford an $8 million mansion on a government salary. Oh, Rob Schmidt's got more. He just did a brilliant takedown. 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She lives here now. 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

0: 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It was a toasty Tuesday. Harry Reid International Airport checking in. Las Vegas' official weather station at 109 degrees yesterday. Southern Nevada feeling the effects of the June heat wave with highs hitting 108 this past weekend. Forecasters say we should hit those same numbers today as well as tomorrow. The good news? Forecasters of the National Weather Service say no heat advisories have been issued and no heat records are expected to be broken. The average daytime high for mid-June, 100 degrees. Clark County has activated cooling stations through tomorrow. You can find out their locations and hours of operation online at helphopehome.org. Based on percentages, Nevada's population, it's grown faster than any other state in the country over the past 55 years. The Visual Capitalist Study used U.S. Census Bureau data to show that the Silver State population has grown by 572% between 1970 and 2025, easily beating out the 329% growth of Arizona. The report says Sun Belt and Mountain West states experienced explosive growth as Americans move toward lower cost living, warmer weather, and changing job markets. And a reminder that the Las Vegas Restaurant Week has been extended through this Friday and features more than 250 restaurants across the Vegas Valley offering price-fixed menus for breakfast, brunch, lunch, as well as dinner. You can check out the list of participating restaurants and their special menus at restaurantweeklv.org. A fixed portion of the price from each and every meal goes to three square food bank programs to feed the hungry here in Southern Nevada. 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
16: 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I've got 2.5 million followers on Truth. What the what? And a million impressions on Instagram. What the what? I know it's crazy. TikTok's crazy too. I'm on all of those at Rob Carson Show, and I put up little 1 minute to 2 minute snippets of the show. And now every day we've added something. It's the opening monologue of the show on YouTube every day. So we put the entire opening monologue, 12, 13, 14 minutes, however the hell long it is, however long I decided to talk, and you can check it out there. And the video is there, by the way. This is video that you're seeing on there, and then audio podcast on all usual podcast platforms. But follow me on my social media at Rob Carson Show. I had mentioned earlier, I want to finish this, because Rob Schmidt did a brilliant job with regard to the perceived corruption of Gavin Newsom and his wife. Federal agents have spent months searching for allegations against the governor's wife. Federal agents contacted more than a dozen people associated with the Newsoms, after former Chief of Staff Dana Williamson was indicted in 2025 in connection with a corruption scheme that stemmed from before she worked for the governor. She was offered leniency in exchange for information about Newsom. Had none. A whistleblower has come forth about this apparent grift where he was doing behest payments. He would go to companies and businesses and say, hey, if you give $100,000 or however many dollars to my wife's charity that does nothing, then something good might happen to you. And I mentioned this earlier. I'm going to play this again because I think it's pretty fascinating. Here is this about behest payments. According to Rob Schmidt on Newsmax.
6: CVS, the pharmacy chain.
16: Oh, hold on.
6: At the same
16: time. Let me start that again. That's not the one. Here's the other one. Here's the behest no-bid contracts.
6: Behested payments are technically legal in California because, of course, they are. But they might not be the way Gavin Newsom is doing them. A great example of this from the Washington Free Beacon. February 2024, Newsom behested $99,000 from the Central Valley Community Foundation to his wife's California Partners Project. 9 days later, Newsom awarded a $14 million no-bid contract to the Central Valley Community Foundation.
16: Yeah, here's one with CVS Incorporated.
6: Newsom behested a $25,000 contribution from CVS, the pharmacy chain,
16: yeah,
6: at the same time as the pharmacy giant lobbied Newsom's office against a bill that would have cracked down on pharmacy benefit managers. CVS cut its check to the California Protocol Foundation.
16: Wow.
6: That is a charity that happens to pay for Newsom's out-of-state and overseas travel. So every time...
16: It's a charity to pay for his travel to go to Davos and complain about Donald Trump.
6: Gavin wants to go to Paris and sit in a $20,000
16: yeah,
6: first-class seat. Those are the people that pay.
16: Wow.
6: Newsom...
16: That's a charity. Okay.
6: Vetoed that same bill that CVS was lobbying for just a few weeks later. A CVS spokesman praised him, and the company's stock spiked nearly 3% at the open of the markets the very next day. Gavin gets greased, CVS gets a stock bump, and the only downside is Californians just have to pay, higher out-of-pocket costs for pharmaceutical drugs.
16: Wow. Here's Steve Hilton running for governor in the state of California last night on Rob Schmidt's show.
10: The investigation is covering, first of all, the existing corruption case involving Gavin Newsom's former chief of staff and my opponent, Javier Becerra.
6: Right.
10: And money that was illegally taken from Becerra's campaign account.
16: Wow.
10: Funneled through another consulting firm run by Gavin Newsom's former chief of staff and into the pocket of Becerra's chief of staff himself. Another story is that there's a separate investigation into tax payments involving the Newsoms. That's based on whistleblowers from within California. But all the serious reporters in Sacramento are saying that the origin of this is within California, nothing to do with President Trump.
16: Yeah, nothing to do with Donald Trump at all, but of course he's blaming it on Donald Trump. He's trying to demonize Donald Trump. I hope the B-word goes to jail. I hope he and his B-word wife go to jail.
10: It's incredible, Rob. It's literally legalized corruption.
16: Wow.
10: It's astonishing, but that is the law, and this is the kind of thing you get when a party's been in power for 16 years and thinks it can get away with anything.
16: Wow.
10: So a politician can phone a business that they regulate. In this case, you've seen examples like PG&E, one of the big utilities.

0: it right now. But I did mention this. You know, it's Pride Month. I don't know if it's Pride Month. Yeah, it's Pride Month. Everybody knows it's bloody Pride Month. Everybody's got Pride Month. Oh, my God, they did a hot dog night at the stadium because of Pride Night. I didn't even know. But it's kind of ridiculous. And you could say that. The city of Annapolis, Maryland, just put out an emergency preparedness guide only for LGBTQIA plus people. They claim that LGBTQ, whatever the hell, are more likely to be affected by a natural disaster. Democrat-appointed Kevin Simmons is the director. I'm going to look at this. You idiots in Annapolis. My God, what the hell is wrong with you? Emergency preparedness guide for LGBTQRSTU community. Stay connected. Create a network of people who can help you during a disaster or when a storm blows in. I guess. I don't even know. Establish a buddy system for mutual check-ins. Well, yeah, this is totally different than being straight. 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You'd be like, oh, look, I'm a girl. And then, oh, my God, I can't believe this storm. It would be weird. It would be just so weird. And then, you know, if you were a guy playing for a woman's team, then all of a sudden, you know, you'd grow a mustache, boom, like that. And then you'd be at the cat's out of the bag. Keep a copy of your prescriptions, dosage, and prescriber contact information. That's totally different than straight people. Here's where it gets really, really stupid. In Annapolis, Maryland, by the way, Democrat-appointed Kevin Simmons, no relation to Richard, is the director of public safety, I guess, there. Gather supplies. You ready for the supplies? 30-day supply of medicine. Make sure that you have the Weather Girls, It's Raining Men, on your Spotify. Play it again and again and again. It helps you kind of ease the pain of an incoming storm. Supplies are for required injectable medications, birth, marriage, and or adoption certificates. Okay? Are you ready? Gender-affirming clothing, chest binders, and packers. So you want to make sure that your boobs don't suddenly become womanly if you're a dude, and you certainly don't want, you know, something to pop out of your swimsuit as someone who's now a girl. It's kind of weird. It's Pride Month, by the way. Here's Jim Gossett.
1: June is busting out all over.
0: Binders.
1: It's Pride Month for all the world to see.
0: I want your package, buddy.

Here are some other stupid suggestions from Democrat-appointed Kevin Simmons, Director of Emergency Management in Annapolis, Maryland, home to the Maryland General Asylum. That's what they call the State House because they're freaking nuts. Other things you need if you're an LGBTQRA2WH2ORR2D2, if you're any of those things, you need menstruation supplies. 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Whatever. Emergency contacts. 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You need that when your electricity isn't working. And clippers, razors, cosmetic wigs, etc. Extreme heat can be challenging for those who rely on gender-affirming clothing. Stay hydrated and take frequent breaks from your chest binders on hot days. Yeah, there you go. That's in an

0: Annapolis, Maryland. I mean, my God, what an embarrassment Annapolis is. I mean, please, please let global warming continue and rise to maybe have people move out of Annapolis. And then it could just sink underwater like Atlantis at this point. Because honestly, it will not be missed. Let's take a break and come back. This is the Rob Carson Show.
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18: We needed new legislation. We must have legislation to secure the border. But it turned out that all we really needed was a new president.
0: Boom. Carl Higbee. Libby, Newsmax.
19: 23 people who have been identified, 5 in custody, had this plan to use explosive-laden drones, like stuff that we're seeing on the battlefield in, like, Ukraine, to hit buildings near this event that would then force a mass evacuation.
0: Talking about the USC fight night and the murder spree, the terror attack by leftists driven insane by Democrats and the left.
19: And then steer crowds towards pre-staged snipers. I mean, this is, like, all according to officials. This gets even crazier. A second wave was then allegedly planned to storm the White House gate. I'm sorry, is this Libya or are we in America? Where are all the libs screaming insurrection right now? Just this plot.
0: Because they want to overthrow America.
19: Alone is way worse than anything that was planned by Trump.
0: That's what No Kings is about.
19: Supporters on Jan 6th, like, that was, this is nothing like that. Yet it was the worst thing ever back then. Where is the outrage from the left here?
0: Because they want Donald Trump out of office. They want America to fall. That's what they've been doing the last decade at least. They make it very clear. They are funded by the Chinese Communist Party, by Neville Singham and George Soros. That's what this is about. And guess what? They are about to get their rear ends kicked up between their shoulders.
19: This whole thing was on Signal Chat, which was apparently thwarted by the kid's mother, actually, that reported this sudden purchase of firearms and magazines.
0: Oh, Mom, you turned me in. We were going to go on a murder spree and kill everybody and take down the American government.
19: And ammunition. 19-year-old Tyson Proper from Cincinnati, allegedly still at this point, spent $3,000 of his graduation money to purchase lots of ammunition.
0: And this is why we need to put a limit on the amount of money these brats can get for graduation.
19: Ammunition and guns and extra magazines. And
0: honestly, you're freaking graduated from high school. You know, I hate to tell you this. You're expected to graduate from high school.
19: Going to use in this alleged attack. And then he was caught. He rolled on basically everybody. Two others that were identified immediately as Brian Omar Roa and also Michael Allen Thomas, 3 first names, were arrested in California. Yeah. These guys were kind of like an organized militia. Let's go through some of these texts.
0: Listen,
19: this is the best. This is the best action I see. Position your teams in the purple dots, counter snipers and drones.
0: This is Columbine 2026.
19: Long range, circle area, great shot, easy out into the river. Okay, we'll drop you off in safe zone. These are all the roads. They have all the details, screenshots with zones highlighted. Look, I did ops in Baghdad with less intel than this. Yeah, this actually went on. They will pick you up here. Read the docs for mission being posted above. These guys played way, way, way too much Call of Duty. But
0: yeah, and I wouldn't mess with people like Carl Higbee and his brothers in arms. The homeboys, hillbillies, and Hebrews of America have had about enough of this nonsense.
19: Check this out. One of the guys arrested, Daniel Eskridge of Kansas City, Missouri, saying, I'll be on the ground leading from the front as one of the 5 snipers. I would never ask y'all to do something I wouldn't do myself, but I can't do this alone, so I'm asking for volunteers.
0: This kid's a demon, needs to go to jail for a very long time. He's a demon.
19: Here's this op is what we call the trigger event. The terrain is urban, but after this, we will have no choice but to go old school because they will send everything they have to hunt us. But if we pull this off correctly, we'll raise an army. No, you will not.
0: Yeah, yeah.
19: Look.
0: No, you won't. No, you won't. Your revolution is already dead. You just don't know it yet.
19: You think MAGA movement is strong now? If any group ever pulls any of these things off, God forbid, you're going to have an army of not only in defense of MAGA, but reflexively against everything the left is for, and we will guard against all of your unlawfulness.
0: We're just tired of this nonsense. You already had an attempted assassination at the damned White House Correspondents' Dinner, and now this. I'll let Carl Higbee put an exclamation point on this.
19: Today marks 11 years since Trump came down that golden escalator, and he's been dealing with this crap ever since then. We had Butler, where he was shot in the ear. Another attempt at his golf course. Guy charged Mar-a-Lago, got shot there. Guy got shot at the White House. You know, he shot at the White House and got put down. We just had another gunman at the White House Correspondents' Dinner. This attack and how many others have been foiled.
0: Done!
19: Thank God. Again, the party of coexisting ain't coexisting so well. This stuff didn't happen like this under the last administration because it's these rabid leftists that are the ones causing these problems because they're not capable of winning debate or on the merits of arguments or policies. They better cut this stuff out because one day they're going to push too hard and there's a bunch of us that are a hell of a lot better at the things that they're trying to do. Yeah. We defended this country once before. We'll do it again.
0: 100%, Carl. And I will join you. Homeboys, Hillbillies, and Heroes. Done! Done with this nonsense. You're not armed well physically or intellectually. And I'm telling you, we're sick and bloody tired of it. And if you're not proud of America, and you don't want to celebrate America, and you hate America, screw you. We're having a party. We're having a celebration. We are going to march on without you, leave you in our dust. We don't have to live in this darkness anymore. In Minneapolis, they're about to find out what happens when you mess with the man when it comes to going after ICE agents, trying to run them over and whatnot. This is Daniel Rosen, U.S. Attorney for the District of Minnesota, talking about these indictments of 15 Antifa members for the stuff they did to ICE. Now comes payback.
20: Today, a federal indictment was unsealed, charging 15 defendants with conspiracy to impede or injure federal officers and other charges.
0: This is the find out from the F around equation. So you F around equals find out. This is the find out.
20: Related to efforts of two Minneapolis-based Antifa groups that violently opposed the enforcement of federal law in our state.
0: Yeah.
20: Such stalking and other direct actions against law enforcement are criminal, they're un-American, and they'll be met with swift justice. That's why we're here today. To those who choose to threaten or harm federal officers, we will hold you accountable.
0: Yeah.
20: We will defend federal officers. Mm-hmm. We will protect the public. We will enforce the law.
0: Enough of this little temper tantrum that has become an attempt to overthrow our government, and that's what it is. That's what it is. 15 members of Direct Action Minnesota. Damn. It's called damn. I know, idiots. Anyway, federal crimes, conspiracy to impede a federal officer, multiple counts of interstate stalking, interstate threats, solicitation to commit a crime of violence, multiple counts of assault on a federal officer, destruction of government property, among other things. We've had enough. We've had enough of all of this nonsense. We've been through 10 years of this nonsense going on, 11 years of this nonsense. We, patriotic Americans who believe in the founding, we, Trump supporters, are battle-hardened veterans, not battle-weary veterans, because we have just begun to fight. There you go. There you go. There you go. Chicago cross-burning incident was, of course, made up, just like Jussie Smollett going to Subway for a foot long at 3 in the morning. Not sure if he was going to Subway for that, but anyway, yeah. And, of course, Democrats think the worst of Americans, another hoax exposed. That's it. Hey, guys, it's Rob Carson with another great deal from Birch Gold. 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
0: It's the Rob Carson Show on a Wednesday. It's already Wednesday, for goodness sake. Unbelievable. And even stranger, it's already June 17th. We are approaching summer, ladies and gentlemen. Joining us on the Newsmax Hotline, Philip Patrick, who just happens to know a lot about precious metals, and he also works with Birch Gold as well. Philip, how you doing today, my friend?
32: I'm doing very well, Rob. How are you?
0: I'm good. I want to ask you this, because you are an expat, you are an American citizen, what do you think about this World Cup in America and all of the people who are coming here and discovering how glorious this country is?
32: I think it's absolutely incredible, and as a soccer fan, to have it, this is the first time I've ever been in a city I live in that's hosting the World Cup, and I think we're doing an incredible job.
0: Now, what city do you live in, by the way? Where do you live, bro? Where do you live?
32: I'm in Los Angeles.
0: Oh, my gosh. Dude. I was out the other night. I went out to downtown, Old Town Alexandria, a lot of people in Washington, D.C. for the World Cup, and I ended up dancing in the streets with people from Brazil and all over, and there was so much joy, dude, and you could see it. Did you see the other day the game, the U.S. game in L.A., and the national anthem and the patriotism? It's back, isn't it, brother?
32: It was absolutely incredible to see. It's an amazing atmosphere, and what a result for the United States.
0: Yeah, and the U.S. is playing Australia today. Woo!
32: We got that one, by the way. We should be able to handle the Australians. No problem.
0: We shall see. Bro, there's so much happening right now. You got this memorandum of understanding with Iran, the possibility of a millennial peace. I mean, all of these countries coming together to make sure that this happens. It's crazy what it's doing to crude prices. What's it going to do to gold prices, do you suppose?
32: Look, I think the world has been waiting to see what happens, and there was big movements to cash, which strengthened the dollar and pushed the price of gold down. Now that it appears we have a resolution on the horizon or here, I think it frees the markets up to start moving, and I think ultimately gold prices go up. People have to remember gold was skyrocketing before anything happened in Iran, and that was on the back of structural issues, debt, deficit. Those haven't gone away, and I think now there's some clarity. We'll start to see gold moving again, and it's happening already, to be clear.
0: Well, it's obviously finite and not as plentiful as, say, for instance, crude oil. You just don't load up ships with gold. You've got the existing, the existing supply and that which is, brought up. And it's really hard to keep up with demand, honestly, when it comes to gold. And we had a sell-off back in January. It's given people a little bit of breathing room, brought the price down to $4,500, which, by the way, if you would have said 10 years ago, $4,500, you would have went, what the heck are you talking about? But it's down. From earlier this year,
32: it was 5,500 earlier this year. And honestly, if you said 4,500 2 years ago, I was expecting aggressive upside in gold, but maybe not the pace. But listen, it's tied in directly to the pace of spending, debt, borrowing costs. Those things are very closely related. And like I said, President Trump has been dealing with a lot of issues. That's a big one that's still yet to be tackled. And will be the long-term question.
0: Yeah, well, look at the debt we have. The American dollar is worth less. I think that only portends good things for precious metals. Kevin Warsh, the Federal Reserve, I guess they're talking about lowering interest rates today. I'm not sure exactly what happened there. What does that mean, do you suppose, for the country and the Federal Reserve?
32: Listen, he's got a very tough job, Kevin Warsh. Obviously, there's a desire to drive rates down. If you look at the Fed's dual mandate, which is maximum employment and steady prices, there isn't a rationale for them to lower rates yet. In fact, many say there's a rationale to raise slightly. I don't think that'll happen.
0: No.
32: What they're looking at now is different metrics, right? So he's talking, and there is, by the way, a reasonable case for looking at what they term trimmed mean inflation, which basically strips out extremely volatile things like oil prices today. So they're trying to find a way to lower rates. My concern is, Americans don't live in the trim mean, right? We live in the real world. And if gasoline prices are elevated, grocery, electric bills, all of that, even if they use another metric to say, hey, we can lower rates, if investors don't buy it, borrowing rates are going to go up. So I'm interested to see what happens with Kevin Warsh. I don't envy his position today. It's a tough position to be in. But we'll have to wait and see what happens.
0: I'm just seeing Federal Reserve leaves interest rates unchanged, signal support for a rate hike this year. We don't need a rate hike. What are you talking about? We don't need a bloody rate hike. I got to tell you, I got friends who have mortgages at 2.9. And when you look at the real estate prices around Washington, D.C., paying 5% is ridiculous.
32: Listen, I agree with you, but mortgage rates are dictated by borrowing rates, and borrowing rates are dictated by supply and demand. The Fed have lowered rates 5 times in 2 years. Mortgage rates and borrowing rates are going up regardless, and that was kind of the point that I was trying to make. Investors need to look at the decisions the Fed make, and they need to believe in them. If they don't, regardless of what the Fed do, borrowing rates will go up. So that's why I say I don't envy Kevin Warsh. He's got a tough job. He's got executive pressure to lower, but he has market pressure to do the right thing.
0: I think that the economy is going to blow up. It's going to go skyrocketing. You've already got the return of manufacturing. You're building factories. Your big factories are able to write off 100% of their capital investments this year. You've got amazing things happening with no tax on tips, no tax on Social Security. It's freeing up some money. I think people kind of hunkered down a little bit with regard to the Iran conflict and inflation going up a bit. I think that this is going to really cause people to relax, begin to spend again, and to invest again. What do you think?
32: Look, I think you're right. I absolutely do. And I think President Trump and the team have done an incredible job. And you've mentioned a few of those things, you know, boosting manufacturing. We've got tariff revenue coming in. But the one thing I'm always focused on is debt and deficit, right? That for me, and I sound like a broken record, but if we don't get that under control, none of this matters. Growth is the most realistic way to tackle the problem, but we are going to need significant, really significant growth for it to outpace debt, and that's the big race, right?
0: It's I know, 100%.
32: So,
0: I worry about it. I worry about it because we're $40 trillion. I don't know how the hell we pay it off. I don't even know.
32: I don't have the answers, but until somebody has the answers, gold's going to keep going up, and I think the dollar's going to keep sliding until somebody has the answer to that.
0: Now,
32: question.
0: Back to the World Cup, Philip Patrick. By the way, where are you originally? Where are you originally from?
32: I'm from England, Great Britain originally, but I'm an American citizen. So I'm rooting for the U.S.
0: You are my brother. You are an American citizen as much as I am an American citizen, very much. But like, you know, you see all these Brits coming over here having a barbecue for the first time. Or I saw this British. How bad is food in Great Britain when this woman goes into to Olive Garden and eats some pasta Alfredo and says it's the best thing she's eaten in her life? Nothing. I mean, honestly.
32: The answer is it's absolutely terrible. Come on, nobody talks about British food.
0: Well, no, because the national food of Great Britain is? It's from India. It's curry. It certainly isn't blood pudding.
32: thank God it's not blood pudding.
0: What's your favorite thing? But let me ask you, you've been a citizen for a long time. What was your favorite thing? And not only food, but think about America and what makes you proudest to be here.
32: You know what? It's the people and it's the attitude.
0: Yeah, man.
32: Growing up in Britain, it's a provincial attitude. Anybody that gets success is resented. And it kind of, I don't know. I when I think of England, I think of grey. In the U.S., it's completely different. People admire success. They have drive. It's really that. It's the people and it's the mindset here, and it's why the country's so successful. I'm very fortunate to be an American.
0: Yeah, we are both very fortunate to be American. Philip Patrick, precious metals specialist with Birch Gold. Thank you, brother, for your time today. I appreciate you.
32: Thank you, Rob. Cheers.
0: All right, let's take a break and come back. This is the Rob Carson Show.
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0: There's always room for Zeppelin! So, who in the hell would believe that racists would get together and burn a cross in Chicago in a park? Yeah, stupid. I mean, just like, honestly, if you believe that in Chicago, that a bunch of racists would burn a cross and to send a message to black people, what an idiotic thing. Block Club Chicago reports that Reverend Michael Fligger of St. Sabina Church offered a reward because there was this leftist who burned a cross and put a red hat on it to kind of blame it on MAGA. Racism has always been a part of America's DNA, and this week it was raised its bloody, it raised its head boldly and loudly. No, it didn't. You're just thinking the worst of America, because you're a racist yourself. The bold rise of racism must be condemned by every race, faith, community in Chicago, and as was done with the swastika, treated as a hate crime. Brandon Johnson said that the investigation remains ongoing. Like many Chicagoans across our city, we are deeply disturbed upon seeing the images which have emerged following this incident. We don't care that the murder rate, black-on-black crime, is 10 times the national average. We could give a rat's behind about that. But hate has no place in our community. Every Chicagoan deserves to feel safe, protected, and respected, unless you're in the inner city and it involves, you know, a bunch of kids killing each other. Several members of the council's Black Caucus learned about the incident Wednesday morning when asked about it by the Block Club. Alderman Greg Mitchell was initially speechless when the reporter showed him the burning cross. Here's the problem. It was put there by an Asian man. Merlin Liu. He thought he would create another hate crime like Jussie Smollett, blaming it on Trump supporters when it really was just a couple of guy bodybuilders that he used to do videos with, you know, whatever that is. And they faked a hate crime. They went to Home Depot or, I don't know, Ace Hardware and got a rope and I don't know what. Anyway, it was a fake hate crime. Here is this punk being interviewed. This punk, Merlin Liu, and now he realizes he's in a lot of hot water. He's under investigation for a federal hate crime. He thought he could get MAGA supporters in trouble. Listen to this kid.
18: NBC5 Investigates has now interviewed the man who admits burning the cross. University of Illinois Chicago senior Merlin Liu says he knew the implications of a burning cross and had placed a MAGA hat atop the cross.
0: Yeah, because he wanted to blame it on MAGA supporters.
18: Explaining his motivation was to protest Trump administration.
0: Yeah, this is all bullcrap from here on out, everything he says.
18: Injustice, not something racist.
19: How did you land on a burning cross?
20: It came up to my head one day. I wanted to find something that I could do by myself, like no organization.
0: Well, there's a lot of things a 20-something-year-old man can do that don't involve burning a cross.
20: And no friends, no. I did know about this this historical relevance beforehand, but I didn't know the severity. How?
0: He's in a lot of trouble. Oh, boy, he is in a lot of trouble. This little man-child is in a lot of trouble. Here he is trying to backtrack a little.
18: Last week, Liu sent this scripted video to NBC, claiming responsibility for the cross-burning, but saying he had no affiliation with the Ku Klux Klan, apologizing to those who were offended. In the video, he also criticized President Trump.
20: I don't want to wait till his term ends. I don't want to wait until he may or may not get impeached. I want him gone right now.
0: I want him gone right now.
19: In that video, are you threatening him?
20: No.
0: You just dig himself further in the hole.
19: I think he should be brought to an end.
20: I think, no, I said he deserves to stand trial to the American people. Something.
0: Really? Well, why is that, Junior?
20: Paraphrase, I guess. But
3: I think you use the word end.
0: Yeah.
20: That's what I mean by end. I mean, by end, I don't mean like a civil war, if that's the... If that...
0: Oh, no, no, please. Start a civil war. Yeah, go ahead.
20: Racially motivated, it may seem, from what I did.
0: Well, unbelievable. Here's a little more from the punk. He said he didn't realize, you know, with the cross burning, he had no idea what the KKK was about.
18: Lou says he was protesting what he calls MAGA Christian nationalist supporters and the Trump administration.
0: Well, that sounds like somebody's fed him in the academia.
18: Administration ruling class.
20: He's just scamming people. We're just scamming out of money. Right? And I think
0: what
20: that's a great
0: about?
20: Reflection of how this country works right now, where money controls everything. Money has power over healthcare. Money has...
0: It also pays your rent and your car payment and your groceries. So there's that.
20: Power over transportation.
18: Chicago police and the FBI...
0: He's spewing nonsense. And listen to this now.
18: I have been trying to identify him ever since, putting out this flyer with pictures of him running away. CPD labeling it an arson.
3: Did you make it all the way through almost 4 years at UIC without somebody teaching you that a burning cross is one of the most divisive symbols in America?
20: No, I didn't. I don't really have any, like... I never grew up
0: with
20: religion.
0: Right.
20: Never,
0: sure.
3: But
0: no,
3: it's a symbol of the Ku Klux Klan.
0: I mean, that really is
3: where it started. Nobody ever taught you that.
20: No,
3: read it in a history book. Nobody.
20: No. I just saw the Wikipedia page with the movie with the, like, I think it's called like, Under One Nation or something.
0: No, it was actually Birth of a Nation.
18: The Birth of a Nation is a famous 1915 silent film that romanticized the KKK and showed a cross burning.
3: Was it a hate crime?
20: No. For sure not. In no way possible was that a hate crime. I do understand.
0: Yeah, it was. It was a hate crime against Republicans and MAGA supporters.
20: Why it was interpreted that way, and I apologize for that.
0: Too bad.
20: But no, the intent was not there.
18: The FBI and Chicago police will determine that and what charges may be filed against the man who admits the cross burning. Authorities have not reported anything new in this case. Lou says his parents are encouraging him to surrender and that they offered to provide an attorney, but he said no. He told me he's thinking of turning himself in, something he won't have to worry about if police arrive first.
0: Yeah. And they're going to. Merlin Liu, a man-child who did something stupid, trying to implicate Trump supporters in the idiotic possibility that they would burn a cross in the public square in Chicago. I hope they nail this kid and he spends a little time in prison. Teach him a little lesson. Let's take a break and come back. This is the Rob Carson Show.
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0: I want to play some cool audio from people who came here to see the FIFA and love America. This is the Scottish Tartan Army. The Scots are having a hell of a time here. The Scottish Tartan Army singing our national anthem. By the way, singing our national anthem. Oh, singing Country Road first. Ah, West Virginia.

0: twilight's last gleaming and bright stars.
1: I love it. Tartan Army. A song like Shrek. Here you go, listen to this. Here come the bagpipes. The bagpipes. Come on.

0: I love it. Welcome to America. I'll even forgive the Scots for singing ABBA. Love it. Here's a British couple. Here's a British couple. They love the South.
1: Guys, what is going on in the South?
2: Seriously, life over here is completely different to what we've experienced before. The people are so friendly.
0: And the left hates America, and this is why we don't have to live in darkness anymore. And this is another serendipitous moment for America, that Donald Trump is the president, that the World Cup is here, and that people are coming here and discovering how amazing America is, going back to their countries, lamenting being back in their countries. It's happening. Overwhelm the left with joy and patriotism and faith. It's happening. God bless you, America's founder, Donald Trump. Our troops for kicking butt in Iran. And until tomorrow, which just happens to be Thursday, don't catch...
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4: News this hour from Town Hall. I'm Jason Walker. A significant development involving the agreement between the United States and Iran. President Trump signing a deal while dining in France. Here's correspondent Laura Winters.
5: The press on hand as President Trump leaves the dinner with the French president and his wife. President Trump shouting to reporters that he has in fact signed the Memorandum of Understanding with Iran. The White House says the agreement is now in effect, which would mean the Strait of Hormuz could open.
4: Germany and Poland signing a new defense deal as the balance of power in Europe begins to shift. Correspondent Charles de Ledesma has more.
6: The new defense agreement puts aside Germany and Poland's complicated past to strengthen European military cooperation at a time of heightened tension with Russia and growing uncertainty over U.S. engagement in Europe. Germany is seeking partners as it moves to revitalize its military, the Bundeswehr, after decades of neglect, with ambitions to build up the strongest conventional army on NATO's European side, an effort that could make it a central pillar of European defense in the years ahead, while Poland's importance as a logistic hub for Ukraine, alongside its growing economy and heavy defense investment, has made it a compelling partner for Germany and other core European countries. I'm Charles Ledesma.
4: More fallout from this week's incident where a Russian warship fired warning shots at a United Kingdom registered yacht in the English Channel.
7: Russia's involved in a conflict in Ukraine where Russia is the aggressor in Europe. And Russia is responsible for wider proxy attacks across Europe, including in relation to the United Kingdom.
4: British Prime Minister Keir Starmer. Ukrainian leader Volodymyr Zelensky says his country winning key pledges for further support from world leaders at the G7 summit. Leaders attending the summit promised to help strengthen Ukraine. More on these stories, townhall.com.
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9: 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It was a toasty Tuesday. Harry Reid International Airport checking in. Las Vegas' official weather station at 109 degrees yesterday. Southern Nevada feeling the effects of the June heat wave with highs hitting 108 this past weekend. Forecasters say we should hit those same numbers today as well as tomorrow. The good news? Forecasters of the National Weather Service say no heat advisories have been issued and no heat records are expected to be broken. The average daytime high for mid-June, 100 degrees. Clark County has activated cooling stations through tomorrow. You can find out their locations and hours of operation online at helphopehome.org. Based on percentages, Nevada's population, it's grown faster than any other state in the country over the past 55 years. The Visual Capitalist Study used U.S. Census Bureau data to show that the Silver State population has grown by 572% between 1970 and 2025, easily beating out the 329% growth of Arizona. The report says Sun Belt and Mountain West states experienced explosive growth as Americans move toward lower cost living, warmer weather, and changing job markets. And a reminder that the Las Vegas Restaurant Week has been extended through this Friday and features more than 250 restaurants across the Vegas Valley offering price-fixed menus for breakfast, brunch, lunch, as well as dinner. You can check out the list of participating restaurants and their special menus at restaurantweeklv.org. A fixed portion of the price from each and every meal goes to Three Square Food Bank programs to feed the hungry here in Southern Nevada. 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
15: No, it's not final. It's a memorandum of understanding. And if I don't like it, we'll go back to shooting at them, dropping bombs on their head. If I don't like it, if they don't behave, we'll go right back to dropping bombs right smack in the middle of their head.
0: There you go. That's the accord right there. The moo. It's called the moo. Member of understanding.
16: Trump's attack stopped us in our tracks. The Ayatollah's gone.
0: Understand, we'll kick your ass.
16: Knew in advance we didn't have a chance. The battle lines are drawn. You just blew us up. Donald, you dropped the bomb on us. You took us out, and we left no doubt. And now we're history.
0: Yeah, the Navy's underwater.
16: My cover's blown. You sent a drone.
0: And not the submarines.
16: And somehow it found me.
0: Oh,
16: and then
0: ships.
16: You blew me up.
0: You dropped the bomb on Iran.
16: Donald.
0: Baby.
16: You dropped the bomb on me. You had your fill. Now I'm gonna kill. There ain't much left of me.
0: Jim Gossett, by the way.
16: AOC will shed tears for me. And so will Mr. Lee. I'll get sympathy from NBC.

0: Yeah, you did.
1: Oh no! There another drone!
0: There you
1: please!
0: Go.
1: Not again! No!
0: Boom! There you go. So, welcome to the show. Please come inside. How's everybody doing today? How you doing? It's already Wednesday. Yeah, the Memorandum of Understanding, which is you mess around, you better understand you're going to get your rear end kicked up between your shoulders. So, that's it, essentially. And, of course, the Democrat Party, they're b-wording and moaning because they have never, ever. I mean, this is the first time that we've had a military action. I mean, it started to happen with, George W. Bush right after 9/11. It took a few months before the Democrats started saying that we had lost. We had lost Harry Reid. Remember him? And Dick Turbin, as Rush Limbaugh used to call him. It took a few months. It took day one for the Democrats to immediately disparage our military, with Chris Murphy declaring on day one, when we killed the Ayatollah, who's almost like a God figure to the followers of the Ayatollah in Iran, killed him on day one, vaporized his rear end, and then they got together to choose another Ayatollah, and we found out where the meeting was, and we blew the snot out of that because intel showed there was a truckload of goats wearing lingerie headed to a location, and so they knew it was going to be the Ayatollah and his friends having a little party, so we blew the snot out of them, and then we made the second Ayatollah, his gay son, into a cardboard Ayatollah, and then we just bombed the snot out of them. We destroyed 90%+ of their missiles, the capabilities. Chris Murphy says, no, they've still got 70%. He's high. The Democrat Party has literally gone into confidential briefings, left the briefings, and lied about what was said there. This is the first time that the Democrat Party has absolutely refuted the military, the Southern Command, all of the people who are presenting the videos and the statistics and whatnot, and have sided with the Iranians and listened to the Iranians. If the Iranians say, oh, no, they have only destroyed 1% of our missiles, then Chris Murphy will immediately say, we've only destroyed 1% of our missiles. That's how bad the Democrat Party is. Just another way that the Democrat Party beyond sucks. I mean, just beyond sucks. And I hope you'll remember that all of you military members, I hope you'll remember that this Democrat Party never had your back, never had your back at all, and literally prayed to Satan or whatever that you would fail. Because Donald Trump is the president. You have a Democrat Party who couldn't even celebrate the thought of a generation of young women growing up in Iran without being beaten to death for showing their hair. You know, just stuff like that. And then, of course, the Democrat Party also cited and listened to, and even Joe Scarborough, dear God, what a, my God, boy, be careful. FCC rules, gah! Joe Scarborough said, well, that's not what the Iranian leaders are saying. Well, you idiot, the Iranian leaders just murdered 40,000 of their citizens for speaking out. So, okay, you go with that, Joe. Go with that, Joe, the guy who said that Joe Biden's brain was the best it had ever been, and then a couple months later, he melted down in a debate, and there was no doubt that his brain was completely fried. That said, the price of oil is down, the price of gas is down. I don't know where you filled up, but the other day, I filled up the other day before the MOU was signed, the Memorandum of Understanding, the MOU. It was trending on Twitter today. It's nothing to do with the ViewCast. Nothing to do with the ViewCast, all right? The MOU, and the gas had already dropped to $3.61 where I was. And did you notice that gas never went through the ceiling? Gas never got above where Joe Biden took it when he allowed Russia to invade Ukraine?

0: Biden. And by the way, Hillary Clinton agrees. She says that him running was the worst mistake ever. Now she says that. Now she says that, of course. The Democrat Party are throwing Joe Biden under the bus, as they should. By the way, Jill Biden's new book, I think it's called First Lady, Diary of a Woman Who Dresses Like a Couch. Okay? Are you ready for this? The woman whose husband got 81 million votes. Okay, sure, whatever. sold 20,000 copies. 20,000 copies in a country of, 350 million people? We got 350 million people like that? You'd think she could do a little better than that, but nobody gives a rat's behind about her sorry bleep husband and her, because she's the first ditz of America. And so nobody cares. Nobody wants to read a memorandum about your, not a memorandum, a memorial. What the hell? I don't even know what it is. It's a memorial. No, it's a, you know what? It's a trip down memory lane. Joe Biden trips down memory lane like he tripped up the stairs going onto Air Force One. So there is 20,000 copies. That's all she sold. And somehow the New York Times ranks her number one on the bestseller list. 20,000 copies. It's like Gavin Newsom. He wrote a book that nobody read. 70% of the copies of his book were bought by his organization. I don't know if it's his NGO, if it's his wife's NGO or whatever. But sold no copies because nobody cares about these people because they're despicable. There you go. Here is Donald Trump talking about the moo.
1: Has Iran said they would welcome the U.S. coming in? How specific?
2: Iran will be just fine. What's happening is that at an appropriate time, there's no rush.
0: No.
2: At all.
0: 60 days.
2: We have cameras from space on it. We know everybody that goes there, which is like nobody. The B-2 bombers hit it. The entire mountain collapsed inside it.
0: Yeah, like Mount St.
2: Helens. It's a very tough excavation.
0: Yeah.
3: Trump's not stressed. On Friday, the strait opens. War's over. And oil's flowing.
2: Ships are starting to move now. We're going to have it fully open by Friday. The ships are starting to move nicely. Oil is starting to go. And the prices are coming down rapidly. Stock market is going up rapidly. A lot of good things are happening.
0: Yeah.
2: Most importantly, Iran will not have a nuclear weapon.
0: They will not. And the stock market was at 52,000 today. Unheard of. Unheard of, ladies and gentlemen. Here is J.D. Vance. He was all over yesterday. He was on The View, pick a little, talk a little, and all of that yesterday. He was on The Five. He was on Gutfeld last night talking about how Iran doesn't get D-word for Richard unless they comply.
4: Yeah, so just literally address a couple of things, because I think you're making the same mistake, unfortunately, that a lot of the Iranian propagandists make when they talk about this.
0: This is on The View.
4: Journal? They talk about the...
0: Oh, like The Wall Street Journal? The Wall Street Journal is at left of center. Oh, my God, don't you believe the government of Iran? Don't you believe in the IRGC?
4: Fits to the Iranians without any of the things the Iranians would have to give up and have to change in order to get those benefits. So you mentioned a $300 billion fund. I got to be very clear about this.
0: Yeah.
4: Not a single cent of American money under any circumstance, yeah, no matter what the Iranians do.
0: It's like a Marshall Plan paid for by the Arabs.
4: Goes to Iran. Not a single
0: cent. Yeah, I said Arabs. What the hell?
4: Of American money. Here's what this says. This is, for example, let's say that the United Arab Emirates, who have been a great ally, let's say they...
0: That's Arab Emirates.
4: ...want to invest in a power plant in Iran. What this deal provides is that if the Iranians have done everything we require them to do, then we will allow the United Arab Emirates to do that, because they can't do that right now without American approval. So we're...
0: He got all these other countries involved. That's how he did it. He kept the oil prices low, and they made the foolhardy decision to attack other Arab nations. And so now all of this, you've got the entire Arab nations working to make this work at our behest.
4: Fundamentally saying, if the Iranians transform how they interact with the world, we will transform how the world economy interacts with Iran.
0: And if you don't, we'll kick your teeth in.
4: But if they don't do any of that stuff, they don't get any of these benefits.
0: No.
4: And to Jesse's point, if they don't do any of these things, we don't give them anything. They don't receive anything.
0: Uh-uh.
4: Their nuclear program is still destroyed.
0: Bye.
4: Their military is still destroyed.
0: Yeah.
4: Their missile program and industrial base is still destroyed. We fundamentally have transformed the Middle East. Whether they comply or not, this is just icing on the cake, assuming they do all the right things.
0: Oh, and that is a yummy, yummy cake, isn't it? On the way, a little bit more on this. We've got a host of guests. Greta Von Susteren's going to join us on the show today to talk about world events, and also she got a new podcast. We got Hillary Fordwich on to talk about Great Britain. A lot of Brits coming over here and realizing that their country sucks and ours is absolutely awesome. That's why we left there like 250 years ago, or actually more.

0: But anyway, all of that is coming up. If you want to chime in, 800-922-6680. This is the Rob Carson Show. Hey guys, it's Rob Carson with another great deal from Birch Gold. 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
14: According to an Elon University poll that just came out, only 18% of Democrats say they're proud to be an American. 18%. Think about that. According to the same poll, 55% of Democrats said they would rather live in another country altogether, 55%.
0: Bye.
14: Then an NBC poll comes out yesterday, and only 12% of Kamala Harris voters say they're proud to be an American. 12%, and only 29% of Democrats said they were proud to be an American.
0: Well, you know what? We're going to go ahead and celebrate our 250th birthday without you, because honestly, you suck. Honestly, you fell for the nonsense about the history of America. You tore down the statues. You didn't realize, because you're so bloody spoiled, that you can sit on your rear end in your house and order anything you want by Uber Eats and have it delivered, or anything off of Amazon and have it delivered, and then you can mouth off about how bad America sucks and how slavery and all of this nonsense. You fell for all of that bullcrap. And then now we got people coming in from all over the world and seeing things like a Buc-ee's or noticing, oh my God, you have the Second Amendment here in Great Britain. I got some audio we'll share with you later. A Brit over here realizing how badly that the culture has been emasculated and how the people have been disarmed. And there are rape gangs all over the country. There are 149 regions in Great Britain where sanctioned rape is been allowed by the government, because they didn't want to use racism or Islamophobic. They didn't want to face those kind of labels. That happened all over the world. We've kind of rejected them here, by the way. Here is Harry Enten over on CNN. He sounds like an old-timey baseball announcer talking about the Democrat Party. And how they remember when we were growing up. I'm talking to Gen X. Hope you don't mind, or millennials too. You guys, even Gen Z. You remember to some degree. Maybe you didn't hear "America Rocks" as part of Schoolhouse Rocks, but we a great American melting pot. All of these things. We were proud. We were proud to be Americans, and the reason why we were proud to be Americans in the 70s, 80s, and 90s. Was because we recognized that America was awesome, and they weren't teaching hate America by Marxist communists in schools, and they weren't taking down the American flag and replacing my rainbow flag and all of this crap. So you allowed a bunch of spoiled children to throw a temper tantrum for at least the last 30 years. I had a president named Barack Obama who hated America in office, got a lot of this nonsense, really set it on fire. And I think we're finally at a point where, I think we're kind of done with this nonsense. But you Democrats, you fell for it. You fell for all of it. The only people still wearing masks for instance, years after COVID, are liberal Democrats, because you gobbled it up. You said, if I wear a mask, I'll survive. And if I stand 6 feet from somebody, I'll survive. And you drank it all in like baby birds having their mother's stomach contents vomited into their waiting mouths. You gobbled it up, and then you gobbled up all this hate America crap. So we're going to go ahead and celebrate the party here. Have a good time, like the UFC. That was just the beginning. The UFC was just the beginning of it. And you guys could just sit there and stew in your own darkness.
7: This, to me, is one of the most stunning divides that we have seen. We're talking about polarization in politics. It even...
0: Democrats, bipolarization, I think.
7: ...comes down to what you believe July 4th actually is. Like, what does July 4th mean to you? Celebrate America, friends and family time. Among Republicans, what do you see? You see the clear majority say it's a time to celebrate America, 65%. Among Democrats, however, the plurality disagree. Look at that. What do you see? Friends and family time at 42% versus just 24% who say that what it means most to them is to celebrate America. So even on the basic question of what July 4th means to you, we have Republicans on one end saying celebrate America, more of them say that, and Democrats on the other end saying that it means more to them to have time with friends and family.
0: Yeah, it's because you got your rear ends kicked in the last election. And despite trying to put Donald Trump in jail and take his fortune and impeach him twice and saddle him with a fake Russia collusion hoax and then murder him now four times, you failed. You failed, and now you can just stew in your own darkness. Because Donald Trump has already made America great, made Washington, D.C. beautiful again. Here is something that Stephen Turley brought up. And I told you, my mantra has been, we don't need to live in darkness any longer. And here is Dr. Stephen Turley basically saying the same thing. We don't need to live in darkness any longer. Here, let's see if we can get this.
9: Voters are realizing.
0: Sometimes Instagram, like,
9: they're calling it the Trump effect.
0: There it is.
9: Voters are realizing that things don't have to be this way.
0: No.
9: That the left has done something that they don't have to live with.
0: No.
9: And they're tired of the rampant crime. They're tired of the rampant inflation.
0: Yeah.
9: They're tired of watching Venezuela, the crown jewel of the Latin American left, become a catastrophic failed state that sent 8 million refugees fleeing across the continent. When you live next door to the left's greatest experiment and you watch it produce mass starvation and just blatant dictatorship, all the while seeing El Salvador and Argentina flourishing economically, socially, culturally. I mean, the choice is rather obvious.
0: Yeah, and it's also obvious in states like California, where it's the number one state for people leaving the state. Same goes with New York, New York City, and other Democrat states, people leaving because the left makes things awful. And in Washington, D.C., this place was a crap hole when I moved here about a year ago, and Donald Trump brought in the National Guard. All of the fountains are flowing. They were latrines for the homeless. Union Station was a Charlie Foxtrot when I moved here. Nobody went there. You just got dropped off and got on the train. There was a stupid tent of a bunch of Trump haters out in front of it for years. There was a homeless encampment across with people walking around with needles in their arms and graffiti and no water in the fountain, and now it's glorious. We don't have to live in darkness anymore. The only people who want to continue that darkness are members of the Democrat Party, and those are mostly in leadership. That's why so many people are also leaving the Democrat Party en masse. There you go. Again, 250th anniversary of the United States of America, and the UFC fight was just the beginning. It's only going to get bigger and better. Sorry, if you don't want to come to the party, stay home. Greta Von Susteren joins us next. Don't go anywhere.
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30: Out of our podcast, I spoke to Vanilla Ice, and he is something else. That's all I can say. He is so smart, so clever, works so hard. He's built several better mousetraps than the rest of us. He makes me feel lazy, slow, unimaginative, and everything else.
0: So I'm thinking that, Greta Von Susteren, you're selling yourself short there, because I'm thinking you have quite a work ethic. Greta Von Susteren on Newsmax and has a new podcast, Greta Wire. Welcome to the Rob Carson Show. How are you on this glorious Wednesday?
30: Rob, I'm great, and I'm thrilled to be here. Thank you for inviting me.
0: Absolutely. So you are entering the brave new world of podcasting.
30: Actually, I've got a little history. Is that?
0: Oh, please.
30: I had
0: okay.
30: a podcast in about 2010 at my last job. We called it Meta Talk, and then when I left that job, I just let it go, and here we are again.
0: You were breaking new ground then. I am thrilled by the new media landscape. A lot of people are scared of it. I think it's pretty amazing because you can reach more people, and more importantly, Greta, you can connect with them in a way that you can't as like a news anchor or host. What do you think?
30: Oh, that's absolutely 100% true, because in a television show, first of all, oftentimes, I mean, if the person realizes it's on TV and sometimes gets a little nervous. Politicians will give you sound bites, but you also have time constraints. You got to get that commercial break, so you can't develop it. I mean, when I used to put witnesses on the witness stand, you'd dodge them all the time, and you'd move around, and you keep moving like on a basketball court. So then you zero in on the question you want asked.
0: Yeah, and my kids are Gen Zers, and they suffered through COVID. They were separated from one another. My son's college career, my daughter's high school career kind of ruined that way socially. But the interesting thing is, I think it brought them together. Podcasting right now, and particularly audio podcasting, is bigger. The oral media is bigger than it was when our grandparents just had a radio. And I think that Gen Z likes it because of the human connection.
30: Yeah, I agree. Although I sort of feel like ground zero for COVID, because I cut so many classes in high school that I was never there. So I sort of feel like I went through COVID way ahead of everybody, because I didn't have much connection with anybody at school. But I mean, having said that, the big thing is it's on demand too. You can watch it when you want. I remember when I was a kid, you wanted to watch something on TV. We'd all sit around waiting for the Wizard of Oz. We'd know months in advance what Saturday night it's going to play, and then we all got ready for it. Now you can just do it when you want. You can watch it when you want to watch it.
0: Yeah, you know, it is interesting. And remember the ABC movie of the week? Do you remember appointment television watching? Whether one night it might be All in the Family, then it became other programs, all the way up to American Idol. That was appointment television watching. Do you feel like appointment? I mean, obviously we have you have a slot in the Newsmax lineup. We all do. So people do appointment watch news programming. Do you feel like appointment viewing is becoming a much smaller niche?
30: Well, I think it is, except for one thing. It's like news is like sports.
0: Yes.
30: You've got to watch it live. You can't watch it later. And so to the extent that people want to be on the cutting edge of what's going on, they will flip on the news and watch the news. But it is much different today than it was when I started in the business 30 years ago. But people still want to be the first to know. Although they are getting, the problem is they're getting their alerts on their telephones. Their phones are vibrating with alerts, so they are getting it. But if they want a little bit more, chances are we can reach a little bit further, faster on television. But the big thing is the liability. I mean, every time my husband says something to me about something that he heard or something, I said, where'd you get that? And so, I want to know who he heard it from, because what we are going to eventually have, it's going to boil down to is who has credibility, who hasn't, who hasn't lied to you before, or who hasn't been dumb with the facts or something. So I think credibility will be the huge value in any news person.
0: Yeah, and if you see people like, say, for instance, Joy Reid, I wouldn't really consider her a journalist per se. You've got Jim Acosta there, people, Don Lemon, who've been relieved of their duties at the networks.
30: Can I give you a little gossip about both of them?
0: Please.
30: First, I'll give you Joy Reid.
0: Yes.
30: I was at MSNBC for 6 months before I got fired.
0: Yes.
30: My ratings are up 94%. They just didn't like me in less than 6 months. But
0: yeah.
30: Joy Reid was supposedly passing a petition around to get rid of me. And that
0: wow.
30: She was lobbying behind. She wanted my job. Anyway, so that's first. Now I'll tell you Don Lemon. Back in about, I don't know when it was that Michael Jackson died, but we all went out to California, and I was at the time at Fox. He was at CNN, and he was a reporter. I didn't know who he was because it was just early on in his career. And we were all sitting in Howard Weitzman's office, who was the lawyer for Michael Jackson's estate, and we all had a slot and time when we could interview him. And then once I got the interview, and it was on a VHS tape in the camera, the old ways, I had to get it across town to the Fox Bureau and get it on the air by 10 Eastern or 7 Eastern or whatever it was at the time.
0: Yes.
30: Anyway, everyone was talking too long, so I was sitting there, and I had smoke coming out of my ears because I didn't think I'd get my time slot. I'd missed my show. I didn't have this done. We had teased it. I mean, there are a thousand reasons I was in so much trouble. And this guy comes up to me, introduced himself as Don Lemon. I'm so agitated about the problem I have that I'm just mildly polite. I'm polite. And he said something nice to me. I said, thanks a lot. That's nice. And he said, what's wrong with you? Or something like that. And I said to him, I got to get this interview and get this tape across town or I missed my show. And he sort of casually looked around. He told me he was at CNN, and he said, I'm up next. Do you want to swap spots?
0: Whoa.
30: And so Don Lemon, I know a lot of people don't like him, but Don Lemon gave me a spot, and the thing is, we were competitors on this story. So, I'll tell you a little good, I'll tell you a little bad about everybody, but Don Lemon was very kind to me.
0: You know, I'm new to the TV genre. I've been doing my show, the Newsmax Only Political Satire Show, for about 6 years on Newsmax. I see a little bit more of this competitive nonsense with TV people than I do with radio. I experience some in radio, but I've run into, let's just say I've run into some big names at rival networks that are conservative who wouldn't give me the time of day, maybe because I'm from Newsmax, they don't feel I'm worthy, but also the competitive, it's kind of like the movie Anchorman, the competing news teams. Have you discovered that?
30: There's a ton of that, and there really used to be a whole lot of it at big stories, because in the old day, all these networks had money to send people to the stories. So you'd be standing there doing a live shot 6 inches from one of your competition, and you'd see being important guest, go up and stand next to him and do an interview with your competition. And then you'd try to grab the person when he was finished. But now we've become siloed pretty much because after COVID, is that a lot of people started, we have less guests in person because the guests have figured out that they can do it by Zoom. So the business went through a transition then. So I don't run into many of the competitors anymore like I used to, except for like the State of the Union. The annual dinner that the president has off the record with anchors, and I represent Newsmax at the lunch. So I'll see them then, but I don't see them like I used to.
0: Can you hold on through the break? Because I've got many more questions I want to ask you. Greta Van Susteren, she has, of course, a news program on Newsmax and is Greta Wire, the new Newsmax podcast. We'll take a break and come back. More with Greta Van Susteren on The Rob Carson Show in a moment. Hey guys, it's Rob Carson with another great deal from Birch Gold. 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

0: It is the Rob Carson Show. Joining us on the Newsmax Hotline, Greta Von Susteren, the host of The Record with Greta Newsmax. And also, she's got a podcast, Greta Wire. Greta Von Susteren, you just did an interview with Mike Tyson. I would love to know your impressions of Mike Tyson after that interview.
1: I love Mike Tyson. I've known him for years. I've interviewed him for years. And probably the most memorable interview I ever had with him was years ago in Vegas. Probably the first time, and believe me, I didn't have any interest in boxing. I thought, why am I doing this, boxing? I go out, and I get there early, and Mike and I sit around for a couple hours talking about boxing, and he was fascinating. He was like an encyclopedia. He made boxing exciting. He told me the history, who did what, how it was done, how he studies films. It was absolutely riveting. He was so interesting. And then he takes me in his garage. He's got like 1,000 pigeons that he's got in his garage.
0: Really?
1: And he's got this wonderful, you know, it's true of every public figure. You always think you know the public figure until you sit down for a couple hours. And I thought he was fascinating. I also, though, brought into the discussions that I'd followed his 1992 or 3 trial. Where he was charged with rape and he was convicted. And I always thought that was a bad conviction. I thought he had a bad lawyer. He got a tax lawyer. Who gets a tax lawyer for a rape case? Yeah. That's like going to the cardiologist to have brain surgery. and his appellate lawyer was Alan Dershowitz, who Alan's as smart as they come.
0: Oh, yes.
1: Alan says he was 100% innocent. He said he was absolutely innocent. Absolutely not guilty. I forgot what somebody said. But anyway, I always thought that Tyson's trial was a bad trial. Now, I don't know what he did the rest of his conduct, but I'll tell you one thing. That trial was a bad trial.
0: Yeah, yeah. You know, you think of him as a brute. You know, he's a boxer, but generally some of the most interesting people, some of those brilliant people have been boxers. I still marvel at some of the interviews and the oration by Muhammad Ali. I mean, just brilliant, brilliant.
1: In his later years when he couldn't talk, I was at some book party or something, Larry King, because I'd known Larry for years, so my years working at CNN. And he came across the hall, came across the room. He could barely talk, and Muhammad Ali gave me a kiss on the cheek.
0: Oh, my gosh.
1: I saved that one, but I tried to save it. I don't know how you do that one.
0: You know, I remember growing up in the 70s, and my mom and dad, we'd go to these little hole-in-the-wall bars in Iowa, and we'd see, Muhammad Ali taking on Jerry Cooney or Muhammad Ali taking on Michael Spinks and these. And boxing was such a big deal. We saw the UFC fight here in UFC is taking the place of popularity of boxing, but it doesn't have the same discipline of boxing. I don't know. What are your thoughts on UFC fighting?
1: You know, I remember when I was a little girl, and I might have the story a little bit wrong, but my mother, who seemed like the least likely to like boxing, with this crackly old AM radio that we have, listened to a boxing match, and I think the boxing match was Sonny Liston versus Cassius Clay.
0: Oh, my gosh.
1: Muhammad Ali. But I remember that playing in the kitchen.
0: Who do you like to interview the most? Politicians, I would assume, might get a little tiresome. A lot of people, when you do interviews, they want to push books or movies. Who do you enjoy talking to the most?
1: Well, you're right about politicians, because usually if you ask a politician a question, you know the answer you're going to get, which is finally dull, and you got to sit there for the whole thing. So it's not good. But I'll tell you, there's some exceptions. Like Senator John Fetterman, you sit down and have a conversation with him. And you're going to have a conversation. Senator John McCain, same thing. I mean, there's some people that you sit down with and you connect. Maybe not necessarily agree on everything, but there's some politicians who don't just give you sound bites back. And obviously, those are the ones that I like the most, and I can name some on both sides of the aisle, you know, who are interesting to talk to. But I like mostly talk to people who have seen something, you know, whether it's an eyewitnesses or something, because I couldn't be there at the scene. Tell me what you saw.
0: You know, I fantasize about people I would like to interview, and for me, you might be surprised after all of the politics and what I do. The most vaunted interview for me would be Lionel Richie. How about you?
1: What a genius!
0: Because I mean, honestly, I his music meant so much to me growing up. Even though I was a white boy from Iowa, the Commodores were the deal. Sail On was my song. What about you? Is there anybody who?
1: I get that. I'm from Wisconsin. My first concert was, I don't know if you know, Frank Zappa.
0: Hell yeah.
1: Frank Zappa. But, you know, and you know, of all things, this is the White House Correspondents' Dinner in 2002. I'd gone out to L.A. To start promoting my new show at Fox at the time. And someone on my staff said when I went out there, it's like the first month I was there, why don't you interview Ozzy Osbourne? To which I replied, is he still alive? And he says, he has the hottest show in TV. And at that time, it was the reality show, Meet the Osbournes. So I called. Sharon answered the phone. I said, you know, would you guys do an interview? I went out there, met the Osbournes, spent a lot of time, loved them. They were, quote, you know, regular people, normal people. Became really close friends with them. But but after the interview, I said, do you want to be my guest at the White House Correspondents' Dinner? And sure enough, they did, and they came, and they stole the show.
0: Unbelievable. I met Sharon a couple times, and she was a doll. She's a doll. She is an absolute doll. I really appreciate you being on the show today, Greta. I've had the opportunity and the honor to meet you. Now we work at the same company. It's wonderful. The Record with Greta Von Susteren is on 4 p.m. every day on Newsmax. And, of course, your podcast is called Greta Wire. I wish you all of the best, and I appreciate you taking the time to share it with us.
1: I'm flattered. You're throwing me off now. I'm flattered. I was having fun talking to you.
0: We're going to be rubbing elbows again. And you know what? When I get my podcast up and rolling, I want to do an extended interview because you're an interesting person, and you, like me, are a battle-hardened veteran of broadcasting, and we still stand, don't we?
1: Yes, and the thing is, this is terrible, but we're both Midwesterners. I have a terrible bias in favor of Midwesterners. It's just terrible.
0: I'm a major Iowa boy, farm boy from Iowa, and I'm quite familiar with Wisconsin, by the way. I've done a lot of airtime up there. I love me some Wisconsin. All right, Greta, have a glorious day. Thanks for the time today.
1: Thank you.
0: Let's take a break and come back. This is the Rob Carson Show.
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0: Here is Donald Trump talking about that. It's the soundbite I opened the show with today.
8: No, it's not final. It's a memorandum of understanding.
0: Yeah.
8: If I don't like it, we'll go back to shooting at them, dropping bombs on their head. If I don't like it, if they don't behave, we'll go right back to dropping bombs right smack in the middle of their head.
0: Right smack in the middle of their dang heads. Here is... what do I want to play? KT McFarland. I'd love to be some KT McFarland talking about the deal.
17: Trying to do. Obviously, Iran has no nuclear weapons. And even if Iran says, well, we're not going to go along with that. We're not going to allow you to inspect anything. Look, they don't have any nuclear weapons. No. We bombed them. And if they try to rebuild them, we'll bomb them again.
0: Yep.
17: And as far as Iran's economy, it's in tatters. Their military doesn't exist anymore. So have we done what we needed to do? Yeah, Iran's going to take a generation to rebuild.
0: They are.
17: But to me, the most important part of all of it is what President Trump...
0: We didn't send them pallets of cash and billions of dollars and just kind of take their word for it?
17: Just a few minutes ago, where he said, gee, I'd like all those countries to join the Abraham Accords. This is the difference between President Trump and President Obama's deal. With President Obama, it was just United States and Iran. But with President Trump, he's bringing all of those Gulf Arab countries in on it.
0: Yes.
17: He's got buy-in from Saudi Arabia, from Qatar, from the UAE, from all of those major countries. And without their buy-in, the agreement could never stand, certainly could never be enforced. And now that he's got the buy-in from them, it's...
0: Yeah, we already got that. But anyway, yeah, fascinating. Chris Ruddy just wrote a piece on Newsmax. I just saw it up on Facebook, I believe. And he says, say no to the $300 million. I'm not convinced that they should get the money. I'm just going to say I'm not convinced they should get the money because they have done nothing to prove that they can be trusted with the money. I trust this president. I trust this president. I know he makes great decisions. I know that he's put a good deal of thought, and he's been very tempered in and measured in how we have treated this conflict. But for them to get any money, I need to see that they're going to free the Iranian people, and Iran will become effectively a democracy and no longer a theocracy. Otherwise, no friggin' money for you. That's what I have to say about it. It looks like Chris Ruddy agrees with me as well. There you go. Oh, my gosh. We got so much coming up. We got the big San Francisco Pride Night and the players putting Bible verses on their hats and all that. What's the bobblehead for Pride Night? I don't even want to know what the head's made of. Anyway, got that coming up. Gavin Newsom is in so much hot water. I love it. That's coming up. Don't go anywhere.
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18: News this hour from Town Hall. I'm Jason Walker. President Trump says any benefits tied to a new agreement with Iran comes with conditions.
19: President Trump is discussing a proposed investment fund tied to the new memorandum of understanding between the United States and Iran.
8: We're not doing anything. We're not putting up money. Only if they're doing things right. If they're doing things right, if people want to invest, they can invest. But they had this $300 million fund. It's only $300 million fund. It's only if they're doing things right.
19: Under the proposal, any investment would come from Gulf countries, not American taxpayers. Willie Nelson, the White House.
18: Republican lawmakers in Georgia will not redraw congressional or state legislative districts for the 2028 elections during a special session called by Republican Governor Brian Kemp. Now, GOP House leaders say any changes to Georgia's maps should take place only after a deliberative process, providing the public ample opportunity to provide input. A conservative congressman in Alabama, who President Trump endorsed for Senate, wins in the GOP runoff. Here's correspondent Laura Winters.
20: President Trump had endorsed the three-term congressman, saying Alabama deserves a Trump conservative in the Senate. Barry Moore is a member of the conservative House Freedom Caucus. Moore beating political newcomer Jared Hudson, a former Navy SEAL, in the runoff. Moore is hoping to win Tommy Tuberville's seat as he runs for governor of Alabama in November.
18: Ukrainian President Volodymyr Zelensky says his country securing key support from world leaders at the G7 summit adding major industrial nations pledging to bolster Ukraine's air defenses and energy supply. They also plan to increase sharp economic pressure on Moscow as Russia's all-out invasion continues. More on these stories, townhall.com.
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21: 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It was a toasty Tuesday. Harry Reid International Airport checking in. Las Vegas' official weather station at 109 degrees yesterday. Southern Nevada feeling the effects of the June heat wave with highs hitting 108 this past weekend. Forecasters say we should hit those same numbers today as well as tomorrow. The good news, forecasters of the National Weather Service say no heat advisories have been issued and no heat records are expected to be broken. The average daytime high for mid-June, 100 degrees. Clark County has activated cooling stations through tomorrow. You can find out their locations and hours of operation online at helphopehome.org. Based on percentages, Nevada's population, it's grown faster than any other state in the country over the past 55 years. The Visual Capitalist Study used U.S. Census Bureau data to show that the Silver State population has grown by 572% between 1970 and 2025, easily beating out the 329% growth of Arizona. The report says Sun Belt and Mountain West states experienced explosive growth as Americans move toward lower cost living, warmer weather, and changing job markets. And a reminder that the Las Vegas Restaurant Week has been extended through this Friday and features more than 250 restaurants across the Vegas Valley offering price-fixed menus for breakfast, brunch, lunch, as well as dinner. You can check out the list of participating restaurants and their special menus at restaurantweeklv.org. A fixed portion of the price from each and every meal goes to 3 Square food bank programs to feed the hungry here in Southern Nevada. 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
26: 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Our next storyteller is an economist and best-selling author of 50 Things That Shaped the Modern Economy. Here is Tim Harford to tell the story about three of those, starting with the plow.
2: It's a wonderful example of how technology has profound effects on society. We think about technologies as solving problems. So with the plow, what's the problem? I want to grow crops. The soil's not very fertile. I need to break up the surface of the soil. So you know, I invent the plow. But of course, that's just the beginning. Then all the social changes begin. So with the case of the plow, it created a surplus. It created a harvest that you could store somewhere at the end of the year, which meant you had an incentive to form up in big gangs. These days we call them armies, and you go and take the grain in someone else's barn. It meant that you could support an elite, people who thought, who planned, bureaucrats, accountants, priests. It meant you could support cities. And with cities, of course, comes the whole of civilization. So you could really say this is where the whole thing started, whether you like it or not, with the plow.
26: You say this. There was a reason that American farmers were so hungry for barbed wire. A few years earlier, in 1862, President Abraham Lincoln had signed the Homestead Act.
2: So that act said anybody who wants to move to the West, to the Midwest, and to put up a fence and to farm some land for 5 years, men, women, freed slaves, anyone who wants to do that, that land will be theirs at the end of a few years. So it seems like a huge opportunity. The only trouble is, when these new settlers get to the great American prairie, they realize there is no wood, or certainly there's not enough wood to spare putting up miles and miles of fences. And so if they want to claim land, and in particular to keep off these tough longhorn cattle from trampling all over the place, they need a source of fencing. So this is one of those situations. Sometimes people invent things and they never know what it's going to be used for. So the classic is the laser. The laser's invented and it's a solution looking for a problem. Complete opposite with barbed wire. Everybody knew what the problem was. It's how do we make inexpensive fencing that doesn't require a lot of wood? And there were huge efforts, lots and lots of patents for different fencing techniques emerged from the American Midwest at the time. Lots of people trying to solve the problem. The American government issuing reports saying we need fencing material. And then about 10 years later, J.F. Glidden of DeKalb, Illinois, produces this patent for this technology, and it is the first recognizably modern barbed wire, where you have a little twist, you have two pieces of wire together, you twist one around the other in order to keep these barbs secure so they don't slide up and down the wire. And that's really barbed wire as we know it even today. And it was immediately a sensational hit. So within a few years, the factories of Glidden and his associates were producing over 250,000 miles of barbed wire each year. But as with the plow, it created winners and it created losers. It completely reshaped the American landscape. And it was just one of those things where the president, Abraham Lincoln, had granted people property rights, and yet those property rights are really no good unless there's some practical technology for defending the property rights, and it was barbed wire.
26: Let's talk about Google search.
2: I was trying to describe to my wife the other day, I was using a search engine on a newspaper website, and it wasn't working very well. And I was saying, oh, Google works so well, this search engine's so bad, I can't Google anything. So even when I was trying to describe the process of searching for something not using Google, I was still using the verb to Google. So it's just transformed the way that we access the internet, that we access the World Wide Web. I'm old enough to remember the world before Google and the internet before Google. And you would discuss strategies for how to find things. So you would say, oh, if you know, for example, that a particular person has been working on a problem and you want to find some information, if you search for their name, that might help, because it's completely useless to search for an actual phrase or a bit of content. That's never going to work. But maybe if you search for someone's name, when Google came along, suddenly you would type stuff into the search bar. and you would actually find it. And that has been completely transformative. And of course, it continues to reshape the economy, because now it's become more and more local. These search engines, they're on our phones. So your attention is being directed. You want to search for a place to have a drink nearby. You've been locked out of your house. You need to find a locksmith. Google is trying to solve these problems, sometimes with great success, sometimes not. And enormous amounts of effort are devoted to where you come on that Google search ranking. If you're on page 3 of the Google search ranking, you're absolutely nowhere. So it's an insight into the way that a particular technology can unlock a whole world of information out there.
26: And you've been listening to Tim Harford, author of 50 Things That Shaped the Modern Economy. You heard him talk about the plow, barbed wire, which was fascinating. What a story he told about all those Americans rushing the settlers to populate the American prairie, and there was not enough wood to make fences to claim that land and protect the property rights of those landholders. And in comes barbed wire. 250,000 miles of barbed wire made every

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0: And we continue with Our American Stories. Richard Wurmbrand was a Romanian Jew who described himself as an atheist and a Marxist. He stole to get food as a child, became a very successful self-made businessman, married Sabina Oster, also a Jew, and lived a life of self-indulgence. Worn down by destructive behaviors, he contracted tuberculosis. While in recovery, Richard began reading the Bible. And shortly after, in 1938, he and Sabina converted to Christianity. Richard became a Lutheran minister and began work to expand the church in Romania. In 1948, Wurmbrand publicly stated communism and Christianity were incompatible. As a result, he was imprisoned and tortured by the communist regime of Romania. After serving a total of 14 years, he and his wife Sabina, who had also been imprisoned, were ransomed for $10,000 and immigrated to America. Wurmbrand wrote more than 18 books, the most widely known being Tortured for Christ, which was also made into a motion picture. He founded the international organization Voice of the Martyrs, which continues to aid Christians around the world who are persecuted for their faith. We'd like to thank the Voice of Martyrs for the story you are about to hear from Richard Wurmbrand while he lived in the United States.

0: The greatest crime which communists commit is not the murder of bodies. The communists have killed 60 million men in the Soviet Union alone. They have killed another 60 million in Red China. They have killed 1 million in Little Cambodia. They have killed 1 million in communist Ethiopia. But there exists something worse than killing the bodies of men. It is the rape of souls, the violence exercised against the minds of men. I speak Russian fluently. I remember my encounter with the first Russian lieutenant. I asked him, "Do you believe in God?" I expected from him that he will answer yes or no. God has given to mankind the possibility of choice, and we can say yes or no, not only to our fellow men, we can say it even to God. But when I asked him, "Do you believe in God?" he lifted towards me eyes without any understanding and said, "We have no order to believe. If we will have an order, we will believe." Tears ran down my cheek. I had met a man who has lost the most precious jewel which God has given to man, to be a personality on your own, which can say yes or no to faith or to any other thing. He had become a machine. He expected orders from Stalin and afterwards from Khrushchev and from Brezhnev and in China from Mao Zedong, what to believe and what to disbelieve. That is what the communists do to the minds, to the souls of men. Now, we started the secret missionary work among the Soviet soldiers. We preached to them the gospel. We distributed to them Christian literature. And then I went to prison. My wife continued the work. She also has been caught. Everyone is caught once. And now we were in prison. And they were very bad physical tortures. I will not describe them to you, first of all, because there are children here and very young girls and boys. So I will not describe to you the physical tortures. But at a certain moment, they started the brainwashing. The brainwashing consisted in this, that from 5 in the morning until 10 in the evening, 17 hours a day, you had to sit on a form on which there was no place to lean. You were not allowed to rest a little bit your head on your hand. To close your eyes was considered a crime. You were under continual surveillance. You were not allowed to move. If it itched you, you could not scratch yourself. If it itched, you had to say to the warden, "Please, would you allow me to scratch myself?" And usually his answer would be no. Can you imagine what a torture it is when it itches and you are not allowed to scratch yourself? Just try, for a try. Sit in a comfortable chair, put a watch before you, and say, "Half an hour, I will keep my hands behind my back, whatever happens." It will begin to itch. Don't scratch yourself. You will see you will not be able to think about anything in the world anymore than just about this itching. You were not allowed to scratch yourself. If your nose ran and you wished to wipe your nose, you could not do it. First of all, we had no handkerchief. We wiped our nose like this. Well, but you had to have the permission of the warden to wipe your nose. And you could not move. 17 hours a day you had to sit. And you had to hear uninterruptedly, communism is good, communism is good, communism is good, communism is good, communism is good, communism is good, communism is good, communism is good. Are you bored already? I have said it half a minute. They said it during hours, days, weeks, months, years. We had to hear uninterruptedly, communism is good, communism is good, communism is good, communism is good, communism is good, Christianity is dead, Christianity is dead, Christianity is dead, Christianity is dead. Give up, give up, give up, give up, give up, give up. And when at 10 o'clock in the night we were allowed to go to bed, in our nightmares we continue to hear, Christianity is dead, Christianity is dead, Christianity is dead, give up, give up, give up. This was the worst torture to which Christians were submitted in communist countries. Happily, Christ is God and knows everything beforehand, and he has prepared a remedy against brainwashing. It is heart washing. When we were in these prison cells, dark, continually hearing this devilish voice, at a certain moment, I had not seen my wife almost 13 years. I did not know if she's alive. She had been announced officially that I've hanged myself in prison. And men who posed as former prisoners said, we have been released, we have attended his burial, he has hanged himself in prison. That is what she knew. And I knew nothing about her. I didn't know anymore if I have children or if I don't have them. At a certain moment, the communists were very nice and gave us postcards. Here, everyone write to your family that on that day they may come and bring you some parcels with food and clothing and so on. We were very happy. Everyone wrote.
1: And you're listening to Richard Wurmbrand's story, a story he told for his country that adopted him after 14 years in a communist prison, when we continue more of this remarkable testimony here on Our American Stories.
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1: And experienced from his Romanian communist guards. Let's pick up where we last left off with Richard talking about the promise made to all the prisoners that their family members would be coming to visit them.
0: On that day, they cut our hair, they shaved us, they arranged us somehow so that we should look nicer for this meeting with our mothers or wives. And we waited the whole day until late in the night, nobody came. And the next day is the brainwashing. Nobody loves you anymore. Nobody loves you anymore. Nobody loves you anymore. Nobody loves you anymore. Your wives have forsaken you. Your children have become communists. We did not know that they have never sent these postcards. Everything has been a deceit. But in the half dark of the cell, hearing continually, nobody loves you anymore, nobody loves you anymore, nobody loves you anymore. We believed it. that we are alone. The whole outer world has forgotten us. And all those who have passed through prisons, through communist prisons, have kept a hunger after love. For me now, it is not enough to know that brethren and sisters in Christ love me. They have to tell me that they love me. And they have to hug me and to embrace me and to make me very sure. Because during years we have heard, nobody loves you anymore. Nobody loves you anymore. And that made us to repeat in the same rhythm in which they said, Christianity is dead, Christianity is dead, Christianity is dead. We repeated in soft voice, Christ also has been dead. Christ also has been there. Christ also has been there. Christ also has been there. Jesus has given us a remedy against brainwashing. It is heart washing. He has said, blessed are the pure in heart, because they will see not the gray walls of the prison cell. They will not see the iron bars. They will not see the chains at their hands and at their feet. They will not see the rubber truncheons and the implements of tortures of the communists. They will not see the torturers. Blessed are the pure in heart, because they will see God. And looking at him, you forget the outward circumstances, and we could resist brainwashing. Afterwards, I was released from communist prisons. I came to America. Now, I have not come to tell you what you would like to hear. I have come to tell you what is my message from God. I have come to tell you also what you will not like at all. I came to America, a nation which is terribly brainwashed. America is terribly brainwashed. And basically, it is the same technique which the devil uses under the communists. There exists a conspiracy in America not to allow you to think. An American is not allowed to think, as we were not allowed to think. Communism is good, communism is good, communism is good. So Americans are not allowed to think. The first thing when an American awakes from sleep, has not rubbed his eyes yet. He switches on the television and the radio, and it begins taratam tam tam taratam pam pam taratam tam tam. The brainwasher tells you a few things. When you drive in the car, it's absolutely forbidden to think. You have entered in the car, you have switched on the radio, tarapam pam pam tarapam pam pam tarapam pam pam, until you arrive to your job. In your office, in your factory, where you work, tarapam pam pam, tarapam pam pam, tarapam pam pam. The wife is in the kitchen. She's not allowed to think. Tarapam pam pam, tarapam pam pam, tarapam pam pam. And we fall asleep near this television set under this tarapam pam pam, tarapam pam pam, and it continues in our nightmares too. There exists this continual noise in which we are brainwashed here with our consent. And under communism, without our consent, the souls are raped, our minds are submitted to the violence of communism. You will never imagine. Americans can't realize the freedom which they have. Not only you have the freedom to vote, you have the freedom to speak, to write, to think. You have the freedom to choose what to eat. You have the freedom how to clothe yourself. You have the freedom whom to marry. We don't have this freedom. My boy had a girlfriend. And she was called to the secret police and was told, we've seen that you are dated by Michael Wurmbrand. He's a counter-revolutionist, so you will not be dated by him anymore. we found for you another boy, Steve. You will not kiss Michael, you will kiss Steve. The secret police decides whom a girl will kiss. But you have the freedom to go and to wash yourself and to take a bath. I have not washed myself 3 years when I was in prison. And you have the great freedom to go to the toilet. If you would know what a freedom this is. And what a terrible torture it was in prison. They did not take you. That was all. I heard during the night female prisoners screaming, begging the wardens, take me to the toilet, take me to the toilet. And he said, wait until tomorrow morning. And for nothing in the world, they would take you. And one insisted, Surganov, they beat him to death because he wished to go to the toilet. 475 have been killed only in this one psychiatric asylum. We were very hungry in prison. We had times when we had one slice of bread a week. A week. We had soup of dirty potato peels, cabbage with unwashed intestines. We were terribly hungry. We were doped with drugs which would destroy our minds. And because of this, we forgot more and more. We forgot our whole theology, we forgot the Bible. I forgot also the Our Father. Now the communists have also published an Our Father. They teach their youth to pray. And now may God forgive me, but I have to quote from you to you what prayer they teach their youth.
1: And you've been listening to Richard Wurmbrand's story for America after 14 years in a communist prison. And just as Solzhenitsyn had done when he came to America and gave his infamous speech at Harvard, he was tough on communism, but he was also tough on consumerism and how that itself could be a surrender to the world of the advertising market and away from individuality. When he said that he was forced to repeat, nobody loves you anymore, nobody loves you anymore, what a dirty, ugly trick the communists played on these people they imprisoned. It just doesn't get lower than faking the end of love of your family. And then, of course, following up with the end of love and the death of God himself. When we come back, more of Richard Wurmbrand's story, his testimony, here on Our American Stories.
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1: And we continue with our American stories. We last heard Richard Wurmbrand discuss how the brainwashing of the communists in Romania, and by the way, throughout the Eastern Bloc, China, and anywhere else the communists did their dirty work, was so effective. But the communists weren't finished. Here again is Richard Wurmbrand.
0: No, the communists have also published on Our Father. They teach their youth to pray. And now may God forgive me, but I have to quote from you to you what prayer they teach their youth. Our Father, cursed be your name. May your kingdom be destroyed. May your will not be done anywhere, not even in hell. Give us this day our daily bread, which you have stolen from us. And forgive us our trespasses as we forgive yours. And don't lead us into temptation, but deliver us from the evils of capitalism. But seeing that we are poor in spirit and weak and incapable to help anybody, down with you for all eternity. Amen. Now, we teach our children the Our Father, which we have received from Jesus. In Russia and the communist countries, parents who love their children as much as we love them are simply driven to madness. When the child comes home from school and he begins to say, what does the child know? He says what he has been taught in school. And he knows that if he does not say it exactly like this, he will get a bad mark. And he will remain another year in that class, and he will never arrive to high school or to college. What a terrible torture. How would you feel if your children would say such prayer? Christians have been compelled day after day to eat their excrement and to drink urine. It gave a special kind of madness during the night. These men would bang on the door of the cell, shouting, "Give us more urine! Give us more urine!" On a Sunday morning, a Catholic priest, a friend of mine, was given in one hand a plate with excrements, in the other a cup with urine, and he was compelled, he was half mad because of tortures, he did not know anymore what he does, he was compelled to say the Holy Mass over these elements. He said the holy words of Jesus, "Take and eat, this is my body. Take and drink, this is my blood," over these elements. And he did it. And years of prison have passed. I have made 14 years of prison, which is not much. May I tell you how we endured all these things which have happened and continue to happen? It is written so beautifully in Romans 12. It is written there, "Rejoice with those who rejoice." If I don't have a joy, but there are millions who have a joy, and I can rejoice with those who rejoice. Every Sunday, I rejoiced with all those who were in church on Sunday. I was not in church 14 years. We are in a subterranean prison. We don't see the sun, but the sun exists. And so many are on the beach now and tan themselves and swim and surf. I can rejoice with every one of them. We don't have what to eat, but others eat such good things. I don't have a church. They have. I don't have my wife. I don't have my children. But there are so many who have a wife and have healthy children. And I must not always brood about my little tragedy. The self is not so important. I am one of billions of men. Now, this one self has a toothache. This one self has some difficulties, some drama. But there are millions who don't have these dramas. And I must not be selfish. I must deny the self and rejoice together with all those who rejoice. And I wish to finish by telling you just one thing more. The first years, we were kept everyone alone in a cell, 30 feet beneath the earth. We never saw sun, moon, snow, flowers, stars, grass, trees. We never saw. We never saw a man, except the torturers. We had no book. We had nothing. We sat and gazed to the gray walls. That was all. We never heard a noise. The guards had felt-soled shoes, and you did not hear their approach. But then I wished to take Holy Communion. Now, how in the world should you take Holy Communion having just nothing? Nothing. We had nothing. And God, who is always good, God reminded me in that moment, "Do you know out of what heaven and earth have been made? They have been made out of nothing." If God would have willed to make a world, heaven and earth, out of gold, out of diamonds, he would not have succeeded. Try to make out of gold a butterfly which should fly. It can't go. But out of nothing, he could make. So the most valuable material in the world is nothing. Out of nothing, the world is made. He said in the Bible, it is written in the book of Job, this big globe, the earth, It hangs, God hung the earth upon nothing but a powerful rope. No material would have had the resistance to keep suspended such a big globe. Only nothing can. And then in the Bible it is written that in the first century there was a church in Corinth, and there they quarreled, the Christians quarreled. And some said, there exists no bigger preacher than Paul. And the other said, go away, what, you're Paul, he's a nothing at all. Peter is the right preacher. And the other said, no, Apollo is the right preacher, and they quarreled. And Paul writes to them, why do you quarrel? Paul is nothing. Peter is nothing. Apollo is nothing. Well, so to be a nothing is a very great thing. If somebody is a very, very good preacher, then you can compare him with Billy Graham, with Oral Roberts. You can say that is another Billy Graham, if he's a great preacher. But if somebody is a nothing, you have compared him with St. Paul and with St. Peter, because St. Paul and St. Peter have been nothing, Christ everything. And wishing to take Holy Communion, and I had for Holy Communion nothing. So I took in my hands nothing. I thanked God for the nothing. I broke nothing. And I said, take this nothing. Eat this nothing. This nothing is my body, which is broken for you. And then I took another nothing. And I blessed it. I thanked for it. And I said, take and drink from this nothing. This nothing is my blood, the blood of the New Testament, which has been shed for you for the forgiveness of sins. And we took communion with nothing. That is the message which I have to bring you. I have not come to agitate against communism here. I have something better to do. To light a candle is better than to curse darkness. And may a radiant life, a spiritful life, start in the house of every one of us, in our churches, and in this beautiful land of America, which God may keep free from the evils of communism. May God bless every one of you. Amen.
1: And you are listening to Richard Wurmbrand. And my goodness, what a life story. After serving a total of 14 years, he and his wife, Sabina, who had also been imprisoned in a Romanian torture house. And let's make it clear, this was torture and torture and more torture and brainwashing. They were ransomed for $10,000 and immigrated to America and brought their message here. Richard Wurmbrand's story here on Our American Stories.
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15: News this hour from Town Hall. I'm Jason Walker. An initial agreement to end the war between the U.S. and Iran, calling for Tehran to dilute its stockpile of highly enriched uranium. The deal waives some sanctions on the country, immediately allowing Iran to sell its oil. The government has emptied its Everglades detention center.
16: All of the immigration detainees at the South Florida detention center known as Alligator Alcatraz have been transferred to other facilities. That's according to the Department of Homeland Security. Spokesperson Laura Biss cited concerns about hurricane season in an email that came just before government meteorologists confirmed the first tropical storm of the 2026 Atlantic season had formed in the Gulf. DHS did not say how many detainees were moved or where they're headed or whether the center was closing permanently. The ACLU and other organizations have been pressing for the tent facility in the Everglades to be shut down. I'm Jennifer King.
15: Times are changing and rapidly. Soon, half of all American school kids will live in states that offer public money for private education. Here's Keith Peters.
17: Texas is the latest to join in, budgeting $1 billion to spend this fall on private school scholarships or homeschooling expenses. Next year, the federal government will start incentivizing private school scholarships in states that have never offered them before. In theory, these programs are supposed to give children an educational opportunity they wouldn't otherwise have. Keith Peters reporting.
15: Well, the U.S. Air Force has identified the eight people killed in Monday's crash of a B-52 in California. Authorities said the victims were between the ages of 32 and 53. They include four active duty airmen, one who was a reservist and also on board that flight were three civilians. More on these stories, townhall.com.
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22: 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It was a toasty Tuesday. Harry Reid International Airport checking in. Las Vegas' official weather station at 109 degrees yesterday. Southern Nevada feeling the effects of the June heat wave with highs hitting 108 this past weekend. Forecasters say we should hit those same numbers today as well as tomorrow. The good news? Forecasters of the National Weather Service say no heat advisories have been issued and no heat records are expected to be broken. The average daytime high for mid-June, 100 degrees. Clark County has activated cooling stations through tomorrow. You can find out their locations and hours of operation online at helphopehome.org. Based on percentages, Nevada's population, it's grown faster than any other state in the country over the past 55 years. The Visual Capitalist Study used U.S. Census Bureau data to show that the Silver State population has grown by 572% between 1970 and 2025, easily beating out the 329% growth of Arizona. The report says Sun Belt and Mountain West states experienced explosive growth as Americans move toward lower cost living, warmer weather, and changing job markets. And a reminder that the Las Vegas Restaurant Week has been extended through this Friday and features more than 250 restaurants across the Vegas Valley offering price-fixed menus for breakfast, brunch, lunch, as well as dinner. You can check out the list of participating restaurants and their special menus at restaurantweeklv.org. A fixed portion of the price from each and every meal goes to Three Square Food Bank programs to feed the hungry here in Southern Nevada. 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
1: To us, a story from Robin Cook. You know the name. He's the author of 38 best-selling books, a giant in the literary and publishing field. But the one he is best known for is his second book, Coma, the first true medical thriller ever released. Today, he's sharing with us his personal story, his life story. Here's Robin.
28: I was born in Brooklyn and immediately exported to Queens and then moved over to New Jersey when I was 8. You know, I have to say that I think that I'm a particularly lucky person because everything happened seemed at the right time. If I had continued to grow up in Woodside, Queens, in that environment, my life, I think, would have been completely different. In fact, when I think back on it, I'd probably be fairly successful, but I'd be really involved in organized crime. I can remember the older kids teaching us young kids how to steal from the store, and they liked to use us young kids because I guess the store proprietor, particularly the candy store, was less suspicious of young kids, you know, in kindergarten. And so the older kids would get us to go in and whatnot. We had what we called the alley behind the house. It was all row house. So you had an alley behind. And that was where, at that time, parents just opened the door, let the kids out into the alley. And we had full run of the alley from a very, very early age. And we had all sorts of games that we played and That part of my life, I remember with great fondness. But I also realized how lucky it was that my father's business did well enough that we realized that we could move out of our apartment in Woodside, Queens. My father's, what he wanted most was a place to build a house that had a view. So he found a place over in New Jersey, up on a hill, and he bought this plot of land because it had a view, looking west out over New Jersey. My parents never looked into this town, what the town was like, but it turns out that I was really lucky because the town was fabulous. And what was phenomenal about Leonia, New Jersey, is it was sort of like a bedroom community for a lot of academic institutions, Columbia University, the Museum of Natural History, the Metropolitan Museum of Art. So my friends' parents, a lot of them, were involved in these very academic things, including my best friend. His father was head of dinosaurs at the Museum of Natural History. Can that be any better for a kid in the fifth, sixth grade? And so we would go practically every Saturday to the Museum of Natural History. We got to go behind the scenes to see how they take these huge blocks of stone, bring them back to the museum, and then carve out these dinosaur bones and then figure out how the animal lived and what it ate. So that was our Saturday mornings. But there were other people there. Four or five physicists on the Manhattan Project came from Leonia, New Jersey. My next door neighbor was Buddy Hackett, and he took a great liking to me, and I babysat for his kids. And because of that, I met a lot of the people like Sammy Davis Jr. and Frank Sinatra, because I was the babysitter. And Buddy Hackett had a miniature car collection. And, you know, as a teenager, I got my license. My father wouldn't allow me to even back the family car out of the garage. I had to wash it, but I couldn't back it. He'd back it out, and then I'd wash it. But Buddy Hackett noticed this. He didn't say very much, but then he started offering and allowing me to drive his cars to my high school dances. So I got to, and he had a Corvette, a Jaguar, and a brand new black Bonneville. That time, that was really the cat's meow. It was quite an amazing time of circumstance. Plus, the school system was fantastic. It was a school system that was way ahead of its time in terms of experimenting with rapid learner courses or advanced placement courses. And I was part of a study almost. Myself and three or four or five of us were taught what they called the new math then. And so the amount of math that I had when I graduated from high school was really quite exceptional. So I think of myself as particularly lucky because it wasn't that my parents looked into this and said, we have to find a great school system. I just found myself in this great school system in a town, a small town that's a mile square, that had phenomenal, interesting people. I didn't realize it at the time, but because the school system was good, because the kids were motivated, I was motivated. I'm a competitive person, athletically competitive, but also competitive in an intellectual sense. And here I was in this great environment. The information was there. We had a wonderful library. After school, we would often go to the library at a very young age. I started reading all sorts of fiction books at a very young age. I had found myself in a public school where academic effort counted. And what a difference that makes, because then when it came to going to college, there was never any thought that I wouldn't go to college. I have to admit, I didn't do a very good job picking a college because I was too busy. I was, you know, on this committee and on that committee and this council and that council, and I was the valedictorian of the school, and I played sports, and I remember suddenly I said, oh my gosh, I'm supposed to tell the guidance counselor where I want to go to college, and I have to do it tomorrow. And I remember going down into the basement to get something in our house, and on the way up, on the stairs, there was a box, and it said Yale Lock. And I said, oh, okay, that's telling me something. So when I went in the next day, I said, I want to go to Yale.
1: 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More of Robin Cook's story here

0: Travis and Buck Sexton at 9. 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
14: And we're back with Our American Stories and with Robin Cook. When we last left off, he had just told his school counselor that he wanted to go to Yale for college, a decision he'd made because of a Yale lock he'd seen in his basement the night before. Let's return to Robin.
15: And the counselor said, good choice, that's fine, you know, and everything else. And so we went ahead and applied and did all that sort of stuff. And I was accepted. But then I got invited to Wesleyan for their equivalent of their athletic. They don't give athletic scholarships, but there was always a weekend where there was the home football game and people who were on the football team had an opportunity to invite kids from their former high school. And I got invited to Wesleyan for the weekend. And I was very much interested in these two guys that had been in our high school. I knew them vaguely, but why I was so interested is both of them were pre-meds. And I, at that point, I was pre-med. I wanted to be pre-med. So, you know, I responded to that invitation. I went to Wesleyan for a weekend and seemed fabulous, and I was taken, and I went back and then applied to Wesleyan and got to Wesleyan. Even that, I think, again, that I'm a very lucky person, because it turned out that Wesleyan was a particularly good choice for me. Not that Yale wouldn't have been. Although I probably wouldn't have been able to make the football team at Yale. The reason that Wesleyan turned out to be such a good place for me to be is because it had a very unique program that ultimately played quite a big role, I think, in my life.

0: And that was, if you did well enough, and that Wesley and I did very well, as like I did in high school, I really applied myself. And if you did well at Wesleyan, you were invited in your senior year to take part in what they called the Honors College. And the Honors College gave you the opportunity to write an undergraduate thesis. And I decided, hey, why not do this? Now, why I thought I could do that is, first of all, I realized that I wouldn't get graded until after I was accepted at medical school. Plus, I had taken so many extra courses that I could have graduated probably somewhere in my junior year. Because since I was paying for college, I realized that the more courses I took, the cheaper they were. And so anyway, prior to that, I think the longest paper I had written maybe was like 5 pages, which seemed terribly long, or 10 pages maybe at the most. And I wrote significantly more than 100 pages. So, but why that is so significant for me is because later on in my life, when I decided, wouldn't it be interesting to try to use fiction and entertainment as a way of getting people to understand medical, social, and biotechnical issues, to try to use entertainment. And the reason why I came to that thought was because, having read a number of books about being a doctor and seen a number of TV shows and movies about being doctors, that after I got into medical school, I realized that all those books that I had read, all those shows that I had watched, were not accurate. They missed the mark. And they were glorifying medicine, putting it on a pedestal, and yet it was very apparent to me right from day one that medicine in a lot of ways was going in the wrong direction. It was being influenced too much by business interests and moving away from its 19th century roots of taking care of people. But since I had taken that opportunity to write that thesis of 100 pages, I thought, well, hey, I did it once. Why couldn't I do it again? Why can't I write a book about medicine? But the only trouble was that I decided this in medical school, and I had no time in medical school. In fact, I had no time for anything in medical school. Medical school alone was obviously very time consuming, but I also had to pay my way. So I had multiple jobs, not only through college, but also multiple jobs at medical school. When I first got to medical school, first thing I did was run around and look at all sorts of ads and stuff for jobs that I could somehow do along with being a medical student. And I found lots of jobs. I was the first one, I think, at Columbia who wanted to work in the cafeteria in the dorm. I would serve the food in the food line, and my fellow students were all coming in. And I remember feeling sorry for myself in some respects, because I could see out through this little window that they were out there talking about the day and probably talking about what they had learned and exchanging ideas, and I was wishing I was out there. But I also tried to make it as much fun as I could. I would bring out 2 separate bowls of the same vegetable. And they, of course, would never look at the menu and say, what's tonight? And I'd say, well, we have some interesting things. And I said, well, we have some carrots here. We have 2 different types of carrots. We have truck farm carrots, and we have large farming carrots. And I said, well, what's the difference? And I said, well, you know, and I would go into providing a medical student with a decision would stop the line. But it was a way for me to entertain myself. But I did everything. I drew blood. I cleaned animal cages. All these jobs weren't the best, But I took as many as I could, and it actually turns out that I was lucky that I had to work, because had I not had to work, like all my fellow medical students, I wouldn't have had a certain opportunity that presented itself, and that was that the professor who was in charge of the lab in the hospital, he was a friend of Jacques Cousteau. And of course, Jacques Cousteau was someone everybody knew. He was quite famous, etc. And Jacques Cousteau was about to do an experiment where he was having divers live underwater. And they were going to live at one atmosphere pressure, that is 33 feet down. But one of the things that you really had to know is physiologically what the blood gases are doing. He had no idea, and this professor told Jacques Cousteau that you really need to know. So I got asked if I would be willing to go over to the south of France and set up a lab for Jacques Cousteau. And I thought about it for about 5 minutes. And I get 1 month off from medical school every year. And I'd have 1 month I could select as an elective. So I put these 2 months together during my summers as a medical student, and I spent these time in Monaco, where the Oceanographic Institute is. And then I flew over and put the lab together, and then trained this French fellow exactly how to use the equipment, etc. I stayed then for the 2 months, and then I came back the next summer, and the next summer. And so, which was really interesting, because I was this destitute medical student, and I was spending my summers on the Riviera.
1: And you're listening to Robin Cook share his story, and my goodness, what a story it is. It should be a book all by itself. And by the way, Robin is the author of 38 bestsellers, as I've said before, and his latest is called Night Shift. And go to bookstores, go to Amazon, pick it up. It's as good as anything he's written. And by the way, he's blessed time and again, not just in the little town he grows up, but he goes to Wesley and he's working hard. And in comes this guy who knows Jacques Cousteau. And the next thing you know, he's in Monaco doing tests on how human beings can thrive or not living underwater. When we come back, more of Robin Cook's story here on Our American Stories.
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1: And we return to Our American Stories and to Robin Cook's story. And he's sharing, in the end, his own, well, memoir. It's his life story he's sharing with us now. Let's pick up where we last left off.
0: After graduating from medical school, I decided to do a residency in surgery, because I thought I wanted to become a surgeon. I had worked for the open heart surgical team, so I got to know these very, very high ranking heart surgeons who were really monumental in creating the opportunity to do open heart. His name, Dr. Malm and Dr. Bowman. And as a medical student, I got to meet them, and no other medical students got to meet them. And interesting enough that when you finish medical school, you have to apply to your training program. You have to try to apply to a residency. And the competition actually ratchets upward, and it's very competitive to get into certain hospitals. So you have to be really on top of your game. And one of the things that really helped is very good letters of recommendation. I asked these top heart surgeons, I asked the top one, if he'd write me a letter of recommendation for my residency. And he said he would, which is phenomenal. And anyway, he wrote me the letter of recommendation. It was very glowing. And I was thinking that I would go to Columbia, stay at Columbia, and I applied to several others, like the Massachusetts General Hospital, because I heard that was fantastic. But the night before, when you actually had to put in your list which one you want. I had a very good friend in medical school, and he and I talked about the next couple of years being residents, and we were both going to do surgery. And it was his suggestion first. You know, he's saying, you know, what about breaking this sort of expected route? What about going someplace where we could have some fun when we have time off? And we started talking about going to the University of Hawaii. We stayed up really late talking about this and doing something really unique. There was a sudden great attraction. And because we both said, let's do it, we put University of Hawaii first. And of course, the University of Hawaii was not one of these top places. And it had never gotten medical students from any of the Ivy League medical schools. We were accepted. And I remember that this big heart surgeon found out about it and found out that he had written a letter of recommendation and that I was going to the University of Hawaii. He was so furious that the next time he saw me, he stuck his finger in my chest. He yelled at me that I would dare to ask him to write a letter of recommendation to such a school. And he told me, his last words were, let me tell you something. It's easy to drop out of the big leagues, but you never come back. And I thought, oh, I guess I made a mistake. But in retrospect, it turned out to be one of the best decisions of my life. I went to University of Hawaii, the two of us. And we were both good students. And we essentially took over that surgery department. We were only interns. I took over the intensive care, the surgical intensive care unit. I applied for and got a license in Hawaii, and the hospital was very proud of us. And as far as you can drop out of the big leagues, you never get back. After I finished my surgical training, I remember finishing my, I don't know how many gallbladders, and walked out. And I remember thinking, gosh, I'm done. And I just didn't feel any terrible euphoria. And there was always this room across the way, another surgical operating room, that always seemed to be dark. You know, you have the little window and it was always dark. I never knew what they did in there. So this day, it was very close to the end. I went over there and I cracked open the door and a little bit of Mozart came out. And the nurse came running over, the circulating nurse, what, can I help you? And I said, yeah, what are they doing in here? And he said, oh, we're doing a retinal detachment surgery. And I looked in, I could see the surgeon there. And the thing that impressed me the most is he was sitting down while he was operating. I had just been, you know, 3 hours standing there doing a gallbladder operation. And that was when I decided, you know, ever since I've been little, I wanted to be an ophthalmologist. So I quickly applied to ophthalmology training programs. I applied to the Mass Eye and Ear, Mass General, the Harvard system, and I applied to the University of California, San Francisco. I was accepted at both. And I can remember hearing Dr. Mom saying, you can drop out of the big leagues, but you never get back. And I thought, I'm gonna love going to New York and see if he's still there. And I never did that. But in between my surgical residency and my ophthalmology residency, the Vietnam War was firing up. And so when I finished my surgical residency, I got a notice from the Navy that I was being drafted and that I was assigned to the Marines and I was going to go to Da Nang as a surgeon. Now, I was not excited about that idea. I remembered something that had happened to me on one of those idyllic summers in the south of France. And that is, Captain Bond from the United States Navy visited, and he was running what was called at that time the Sea Lab, and that was where the United States was, similar to what Cousteau was doing. He came over because he was very interested in this Conch Shell 3 experiment that Cousteau was doing and wanted to find out all the details, etc. And I guess meet Cousteau, plus Navy guys love to do boondoggles, and I'm sure that was considered a boondoggle by him coming over and going on the Calypso. And so I was on the Calypso with him and sort of helped a little bit. When he left, he gave me a real Navy handshake and he said, "Thanks, young man." He said, "If you ever find yourself in the Navy, give me a call." And I thought to myself at the time, there's no chance I'm going to be in the Navy, but it's, you know, it's nice to hear things like that. Well, lo and behold, 5 or 6 or 7 or how many years it was later, I'm in the Navy, assigned to the Marines, I'm going to Da Nang, and I called him up and I asked him if he remembered me. And he said, "Of course I remember you." I said, "Well, you said to give you a call if I ever found myself in the Navy." I said, "I'm in the Navy." He said, "Oh, wonderful, wonderful." He said, "Oh, I'll get you here in our program if you want." I said, "Well, yeah, that would be terrific."
1: And you're listening to Robin Cook tell a heck of a story about serendipity, about going against the grain, about following your instincts, and, well, just meeting people and following them down and making a good impression on people and staying with them, and the amazing things that happen in his life because of the people he meets and the trust they put in him and the trust he puts in them. His and his best friend's decision to go to Hawaii and not go to the big leagues, and ultimately working his way right back in. When we come back, more of the story of best-selling author Robin Cook, and his latest is Night Shift. Again, go to Amazon or the usual suspects wherever you get your books. More of Robin Cook's life story here on Our American Stories.
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1: And we're back with Our American Stories and with Robin Cook. When we last left off, Robin had just been drafted into the Marines. And by the way, during the Vietnam War, he was not thrilled. But he had an opportunity to join a very unique program due to a prior relationship. Let's return to Robin.
0: He told me I had to volunteer for submarine school. So I did, and so I was in Groton, Connecticut, and went to submarine school. And then I called him up and I said, I've finished submarine school. He said, now volunteer for deep sea diving school. So I went to Washington then, deep sea diving school, and graduated from that. And then I called him up. He said, all right, now you're ready for UDT Mark 9 training, which is a type of rebreathing apparatus. And then when I finished all that, and I was ready to become part of the Sea Lab as one of the aquanauts, I realized that I had become very enamored of the whole submarine situation. And I don't know what possessed me, but I really thought that it would be a crime not to actually go out on a real patrol and see what this is really like. And I told the Captain Bond, I said, you know, I'd really like to go out on and do a regular operational patrol. He thought I was crazy, but anyway, so that's what I did. I got shipped out to Hawaii. It was in Hawaii. So I went out on a patrol, a real patrol. And we were underwater for 75 days. We didn't come to the surface the whole time. It was a very interesting circumstance, and it turned out again to be really lucky because I don't think I'd ever have a better place. If I had this idea about writing a book, what better place? I mean, you're not bothered by the sun coming up or going down. So I did write my novel underwater. The idea was to show how a personality changes when they go through the very difficult hazing that's done in medicine, which is also done in the military. It's not a good program, and doesn't really foster the kind of personality traits that make people a good doctor. I think most doctors have to recover from it rather than it making them, helping them to be a good doctor. So when I came off that submarine, I had to climb up the ladder, you know, like in the movies, clutching my handwritten novel. I got up on deck. Somebody said, "What is that? What are you holding?" I said, I wrote a novel. And they said, "Oh, really?" And he said, "Did you know that it's really hard to get a novel published?" And I said, "No, is it?" I was so convinced that it was going to get published. It just never occurred to me. So then I was presented with a major problem. If it's difficult to get a book published, what am I going to do? So you look in the writer's guide and it says that none of the large publishers want you to send manuscripts to them. They only accept requested manuscripts. So how do you get a manuscript requested? That was a question. So I came up with a sort of a novel idea of approaching a number of different editor types with the idea of getting them to want to see my, instead of me just sending it in and it just coming in over the threshold. And what happens at most publishing houses is that the 22-year-old woman who graduated from Smith with literary and wants to get into publishing is sitting at the front desk and she reads it. And she's the one that tells no. So I composed a very careful letter over a long period of time that I then started to send to editors. And I knew it had to be short, had to be grab their interest somehow. So I turned my manuscript into a solicited one. I started getting returns from editors saying, "Sounds interesting, yeah, send it in." And so my first book became a solicited manuscript, and lo and behold, I was offered a deal fairly quickly. And then, of course, I had to take that editor, in a sense, the course of creative writing that I never took. The book was published, but then there was a bigger problem. And the bigger problem was that nobody bought it. When that book came out, I had just started my residency in ophthalmology in Boston. And the retina doctors were shocked that I wrote a novel. I mean, that's ridiculous. Particularly a novel where I was sort of suggesting or complaining about hazing. And, you know, I was back as a first-year resident, so I was going to be hazed to some degree. Although, you know, I got a little bit more respect because I had already done a surgical residency, and that didn't happen that often. But anyway, they gave me a lot of ribbing about it, that I was making this complaining novel and, you know, be a man, you know, a surgeon. So then I thought, well, what am I going to do? Should I just give up on this idea? How do I now make a book that's going to be successful, that people will want to read? And so I guess the case method is that I should study successful books. And there were several that jumped out at me that had been written by heretofore unknown authors that were very successful. And the two that I chose was Jaws and Love Story. And so I then spent quite a while really investigating exactly how those projects were happened and put together. And both of them were written as screenplays first, and it was a combination of Hollywood and the publishing industry that kind of made the whole project a success. So I ended up deciding that I would follow that same process. I would write a screenplay of what I considered would be a good medical mystery thriller that would get people's attention. And it seemed to me that was easy because people had an idea about medicine that were wrong. And how could I undermine that in a way that would get their attention? And that was the origin of Coma. So I put it all together, wrote it as a screenplay, and then as soon as I had a contract for the book, which I was only offered an advance of $10,000. But way even before the hardcover came out, I sold the paperback rights for $1 million. I got an agent, and then Hollywood hearing this kind of stuff. I had people very interested in, and I had some choices. And I knew at that point that it was going to be a movie, and I held out for Michael Crichton to be the director because I was friends with Michael, and he had gone to medical school, and I knew I was afraid Hollywood would take it, and it wasn't meant as a horror story. I wanted it to be serious, and there were several other directors who really wanted to do it, but I sort of held out for Michael. I was still a resident, first year resident, and suddenly I was invited. The guy who was going to be the producer, Marty Ehrlichman, happened to also be the manager of Barbra Streisand. And Barbra Streisand had just finished a movie with Kris Kristofferson, and I got invited to the world premiere. So here I was, a first-year resident in ophthalmology, and I was sitting at the head table with Barbra Streisand and Kris Kristofferson. I had a sense that that Coma was gonna do really well. It's really been amazing experience, and people became very interested in medical thrillers after Coma, because there's no other issue that affects people so closely, because we're all patients, and we could be a patient tomorrow. That's why I still think my only hope is to sort of try to get the public behind, and how are they going to learn about these things? And the only way I know, really, is by trying to get them involved and interested in fiction and movies and TV series, etc., that show this other side. Because I really feel that medicine has to return to recognizing its real goal.
1: 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His latest is called Night Shift. 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Well, all of that time, no day, no night. And when he finds failure, the book gets published, he just starts to study and figure out how to turn that failure into a success. The story of Robin Cook, a chemistry, math, and physics major turned best-selling author, here on Our American Stories.
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21: News this hour from Town Hall. I'm Jason Walker. Leaders at the G7 summit in France backing President Trump's agreement with Iran to open the Strait of Hormuz and extend a ceasefire. French President Emmanuel Macron calls it a very good deal, noting that it stabilizes the region and benefits economies. Tropical Storm Arthur forming off the Gulf Coast of Texas, becoming the first named storm of the Atlantic hurricane season, although it is quickly starting to weaken.
23: A lot of the winds have already been occurring along portions of the coast of Texas and Louisiana. And there's also been a lot of heavy rainfall that's kind of preceded both the development of the storm and the center of the storm. And that rainfall is likely to continue, but it's also going to shift further to the east across parts of the southeast U.S. As the storm weakens.
21: National Hurricane Center forecaster Dan Brown. President Trump abruptly calling off a confirmation hearing for his pick to head up the intelligence community on Wednesday, drawing condemnation from Democrats as the Senate Intelligence Committee was only a couple hours away from starting the questioning of Jay Clayton. But Louisiana GOP Senator John Kennedy says in delaying the confirmation hearing, the president is acting aggressively to make his wishes clear.
24: I think he feels very strongly, whether you agree or disagree with him, that on two things, in particular, number one, he wants Mr. Pulte to be over there for a while. And number two, he wants the SAVE Act passed.
21: Military officials have identified all eight people killed this week in the crash of that B-52 in California. They include four active duty airmen, one who was a reservist, as well as three civilians on board. More on these stories, townhall.com.
29: Parents and grandparents, turn on any streaming platform, open a textbook, scroll through social media. 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The universe is meaningless. 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
21: A serial killer gets life in prison.
3: Relatives of eight women murdered by New York's Gilgo Beach serial killer Rex Uhrman laid into him Wednesday before he was sentenced to life in prison without parole. Melissa Bartholomew's sister Amanda Funderburg recounted how Uhrman called her to taunt her about sexually assaulting and killing her sister. Uhrman, addressing the court in a low voice, said, "I am responsible for all that was said in this room." The judge asking, "Are you at least a little sorry?" The Long Island father, who had gone undetected, nodded and appeared to mouth yes to the judge, who said, "You are disgusting, a despicable man, if you are a man at all." Julie Walker, New York.
21: Attorneys for Luigi Mangione plan to assert a psychiatric defense at his state murder trial, that in the killing of United Healthcare CEO Brian Thompson. Breaking news and analysis, townhall.com. Well, Senator Bernie Sanders is proposing a plan to give Americans ownership stakes in the country's largest artificial intelligence companies. Bob Agnew explains.
5: Sanders' legislation would impose a one-time 50% tax on the stock of major AI companies and place those shares into a sovereign wealth fund to be overseen by an independent commission. Sanders estimates the fund would be worth roughly $7 trillion and provide annual payments to Americans. While the idea of public ownership of AI companies has been backed by President Trump and AI executives, Sanders' proposal goes far beyond that, with the public having decision-making power over the companies. Bob Agner reporting.
21: NVIDIA CEO Jensen Huang says society has no choice but to change in the advent of AI. He's been optimistic about the technology's potential to change society. More on these stories, townhall.com.
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8: 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Gary McNamara and Eric Harley talk about everything from politics to social issues and news of the day. Whether you're up late or you're just starting your day, welcome to the show. From the Relief Factor Studios, this is Red Eye Radio.
12: All across America, we are Red Eye Radio. He is Eric Harley and I'm Gary McNamara. Welcome and good morning. All right, so Kevin Warsh and the Fed decided to maintain the fund rate as it is.
4: All right.
12: Won't increase interest rate or the interest rate or lower it.
4: Okay.
12: It was a 12-0 vote.
4: Okay.
12: Despite a previous public view of some of the governors that a rate increase was called for.
4: Right.
12: It was 12-0, though.
4: Yeah. Yeah, it apparently worked it out, I guess. I don't know if Kevin Warsh got in there. I don't know if it's like on Capitol Hill when they go through their minutes and then, you know, you get somebody to wrangle the votes or whatever, but ultimately, no move. And I suspect we're not going to see one this year. I don't think we're going to see one. I don't think we'll see a decrease. If everything remains as is with Iran on the domestic markets front, then I still think they're probably going to hold steady. We'll see about next year. We'll see where it goes from there. But
12: after the election, you know, things change politically for the president, and that's the one asterisk in the Iran deal is, okay, Iran violated the agreement. You know, again, at this point, I don't believe this is going to happen. But I leave the asterisk there as a possibility long term that, you know, he gets into November or December and they're not doing what they said they were going to do. Imagine that. Iran signing something and then not living up to that agreement. I mean, I know that sounds crazy.
0: Well,
12: so we'll see.
0: You know, I was thinking of the whole overview of this, and it comes down to this. You know, when the president decided to do this, even though we believe that the effort to destroy their ability to produce nuclear weapons, to use ballistic missiles, and not fund their proxies, which are the three reasons the president went in,
12: yeah,
0: were absolutely the right thing to do. We said the problem and the challenges he faced in February are a few. One, the belief that if you don't put boots on the ground or limited boots on the ground, that you can win this. His argument was, if we keep taking out levels of government, they will eventually get the message and the people will revolt.
12: Yeah.
0: Regime change is what he promoted, even though they said, we're not doing regime change. And he said just this week, oh, we never wanted to do regime change. Stop it. Yeah. Yes, you did.
12: Yeah.
0: You know, you can't say we didn't want regime change. Doggone it. The Kurds stole all the weapons we were trying to get to the citizens. Stop it.
12: Yeah.
0: Don't, for God's sakes. You may be, hey, JD, you may be able to get away with that on The View, but they're idiots.
12: Right.
0: You know, but, and so we said, whenever you are depending on something outside of what you control, and if you listen to the show, this is what we said, and that's the people, you know, going through a revolution, because you're taking out levels of government, you're putting something in there isn't under your control. That's a gamble, and it turned out to be a gamble that didn't work.
12: Right.
0: But we had said, we don't know if you use the military power that you have and your covert people on the ground, we know we can target individuals. That the whole goal then should have become targeting every level of government that took that took charge.
12: Right.
0: Whoever they were, wipe them out. You can't get a deal today. There is an unconditional surrender, as you said was your goal.
12: Yeah.
0: The second thing we said, we don't know why he's doing it right now. Because of inflation. Because it limits the time that you can do it based on the fact that the party that you represent is getting, and your administration is getting absolutely destroyed in every poll, including every Republican poll, mm-hmm. on the economy that's mm-hmm. all based on prices. Mm-hmm. And if you go in to raise gasoline prices, you can't down the line come out and say, well, we can't finish the war because of gasoline prices. Don't do it now. If you're going to do anything, you take out, you continue what we did last year. Last year, yeah. when Israel, with the United States help, went in and took out, you know, the nuclear stuff, and then when we went back in again, as we all know, but we did it once last year, they didn't close the Strait of Hormuz.
12: Right.
0: So when you look at it, the two things that were most important that differed from the policy of what you agreed with Israel, which was taking out their ability to produce nuclear weapons, the other two were ballistic missiles and funding the proxies, and you've given up completely on them.
12: Yep.
0: If you would have told us in February that your goal was to go to war with Iran with the conclusion to produce the memorandum of understanding where you admit you cannot control the Strait of Hormuz. And as the spokesperson said yesterday, the strait will be toll free for 60 days and then they can toll it.
12: Yeah, right.
0: Or they can do fees or whatever.
12: Mm-hmm.
0: If there isn't one Republican that would have agreed to do what you are proposing.
12: Nope. Nope.
0: You were warned by your own advisors. And this goes back to the guy who said, you need to let them govern. You need to let them govern. You need to let them govern. Well, it doesn't matter what we say. They're going to govern however they feel to govern anyway.
12: Yeah.
0: But the fact is, how he governed did not work out.
12: Nope.
0: It didn't get us what he said the goals of the United States were. And if you're going to give up on the ballistic missiles and the funding of the proxies...

0: let's go to war with Iran so we can get a 14 or whatever it is, 14-point memorandum of understanding where we basically say we can't defeat Iran. Because that's what the president said yesterday. He said we can't beat Iran.
1: Right.
0: Mind-boggling. Nobody would have, they would have said, no, Mr. President, continue the policy, keep the sanctions on, and you keep rebombing whatever nuclear stuff they try to build up again. You bomb that again, you bomb that again, you make sure they don't have the nuclear weapons, you keep the sanctions on, you keep them poor. Nobody, not one Republican, would have backed the president if he would have said, I'm going to war to get a memorandum of understanding, which means that all the gains when we sign the memorandum of understanding will be in Iran's favor.
1: It's so confusing after yesterday. I'm starting to think that's the play. Baffle them with BS. And walk away. You know, because the signature is done. Well, both signatures are done. And in my mind, you shouldn't have to defend the deal you made. Why is it they think they have to? And they're still defending it.
0: Well, and bring up strawmen. That's the thing.
1: They have to make it up as they, you know, the whole with J.D. Vance, 100,000 troops thing. That's a strawman argument. Someone may have thrown that out on social media as hyperbole, but that wasn't there. There wasn't this the collective saying you would need 100,000 troops on the ground. No, you'd need, and they know it. They said it. Troops to get the uranium. We'd have to go in to get that. I can't tell you how many would be needed. But if we're taking out, it's a two-tier mission, in my opinion, to really accomplish and conquer the enemy. Is you're taking out the regime, which after yesterday, they have no desire to do. Regime change was on the table up until yesterday, apparently. Because now they're making it clear. Oh, we like these guys. Hey, yeah. They should have a few missiles. What? They should have some uranium, too.
0: Well, yeah, that's... They got to that point, right.
1: Yeah, let's just... You know, why not?
0: Right, it's just unbelievable.
1: I mean... I'm not certain someone hasn't slipped me some edibles. I can't guarantee you that.
0: Could you share some with me over here? I just, this sobriety is killing me today.
1: I saw where a few states are now doing.
0: What?
1: Swabs, your saliva. They're not doing, no breathalyzer, no. They want to know what drugs completely are in your system. Now, they can't use that for prosecution. They can only use it to further investigate. That officer can further investigate if you've got drugs in your system. Yeah. You know, so it doesn't provide a basis for guilt at that point, only for further tests, I guess, roadside tests especially. It's everyday drivers, commercial drivers, truckers, and everything else. Only like three states so far have taken it on. They believe it's going to spread like wildfire, though. But somebody should swab me. Because I'm not sure that someone hasn't slipped something to me.
0: Somebody slipped you a Mickey?
1: You know, well, I'll tell you. I take, and it's, you know, it's a thing. I do find the sugar-free gummies, but I take, like, my magnesium as a sugar-free gummy. The only one I refuse to take is the advertisement I saw the other day for gummy hydration gummies. And they promoted it as... No messing with the mixing and all of that mess. You mean mixing with water, the most important part of hydration? But it feels like I am in some weird movie going down some rabbit hole.

0: that never ends. This week has been weird. Plattner who? You know?
1: Advice to the Republican Party. Don't be involved in an issue that's so controversial to your party that we forget about the Nazi.
0: Right. That is so confusing and convoluted that we look at the Nazi over in Maine and go, oh, yeah, yeah, yeah, that's yesterday's news.
1: Way to campaign there, GOP. I much more enjoyed our Nazi discussions over this discussion.
0: Oh, my gosh. I pray this ends with a big surprise and a primetime address to the people in the coming months at some point by the president. We have conquered the regime and we have the uranium.
1: Well, you know, the thing is, he admitted that we can't beat Iran yesterday, then he came out and goes, if they don't agree with this deal, if we can't cover it, I'm going to bomb the hell out of them. It doesn't make any sense. If they're great people, why would you bomb the hell out of them? And the other thing is, too, I mean, the whole thing last week when it was after the New York Post said, you know, the president is being played for a sucker. And he came out and said the next day, we're being played for a sucker, which means I'm being played for a sucker. And then the next day he's like, these are great people here and we could really deal with them. It's just like it's just, you're right. It is like we're on drugs.
0: No, I feel like somebody has dosed me with something.
1: Jeez. Unbelievable. Unbelievable.
0: Yeah.
1: We are Red Eye Radio.
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0: We are Monday Radio. He's Eric Cronin. I'm Gary McNamara. This is one of the audio cuts of the president and video that people saw, which was like, whoa. Mm. And it's the president saying if the Iran deal doesn't work out, he'll blame J.D. Vance. And Howard Lutnick's there laughing up. You've got Marco Rubio there. There isn't a hint of any joy at all. And you know, I've seen him with the president.
1: Yeah.
0: A joke is made.
1: Right.
0: You know, what was the story that was out there that every single person, it was Rubio and it was, I forgot who else it was, Rubio and somebody else. Hegseth, they said, wasn't for it, and Rubio wasn't for it, but it was Rubio and someone else that were vehemently against it. But everybody in that room, they said, was against this deal. Only the president wanted it. But here he is. Here's this audio. Here we go. Let's go.
2: This way, if it works out, I'm going to take the credit. If it doesn't work out, I'm blaming J.D. You better be careful, J.D. He's going to turn his plane around and get the hell out of here. Yeah, I like that idea. I think it's a good.
0: And you've got Lutnick laughing like crazy on his one side.
1: Yeah.
0: And Marco Rubio as stone-faced as I've ever seen him.
1: Yeah.
0: But what I thought interesting was even J.D. Vance, according to the one article, and again, they're source stories, whether they're true or not, but the article was making the case that J.D. Vance was actually not for what the president was doing.
1: Right. J.D. Vance and Marco Rubio and Hegseth. You mean early on, J.D. Vance didn't want him to go into Iran?
0: No, J.D. Vance didn't want this.
1: The deal.
0: What was told him, there's a lot of, he doesn't, again, he probably wouldn't have done this, but he didn't like the way this deal was being done. And how it would be presented to the American people. No. And you can see the struggle he's had with it because he's had to bring out straw men. He knows he's doing it.
1: Yeah. Yeah.
0: But
1: I don't know anybody out there that's had a consistent message.
0: No.
1: From this administration.
0: But the look on Rubio's face.
1: Oh, man.
0: Man, unbelievable.

0: With SRN News, I'm Jason Walker. Secretary of Defense Pete Hegseth says America's European allies must lead their own defense and help turn NATO into a, quote, hardline military alliance. Addressing a NATO defense ministers meeting, he calls for a NATO 3.0 to deter threats. Ukrainian leader Volodymyr Zelensky says his country has secured key support from world leaders at the G7 summit in France this week. He adds major industrial nations have pledged to help boost Ukraine's air defenses. An initial agreement to end the war between the U.S. and Iran, calling for Tehran to dilute its stockpile of highly enriched uranium. And the deal also waives sanctions on the country that immediately allows Iran to sell its oil. This is SRN News.
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10: And he is Eric Harley, and I'm Gary McNamara. 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
11: Soccer-adjacent?
10: Soccer-adjacent.
11: I'm not on board for soccer. You might call me soccer-adjacent.
10: The reason I say it is because I just the number of articles out there and even, you know, TV stories on the fact that, wow, people are really having a good time in the United States. Europeans are coming in. They're like
11: loving the U.S.
10: The abundance of things and the restaurants and just everything. It's not what we thought it was going to be.
12: Yeah.
10: And that's what happens when you judge the United States by how your own media in Europe covers the United States. And as we've said, there is the inside the beltway, which is all the arguing going on every day, which seems like the United States is at war with each other each and every day. Mm. And there's normal people interacting, doing business, involved in charities and clubs and having fun and, you know, playing sports. One of the things I saw, somebody said, my God, you guys have so many huge stadiums. What are they for?
11: High school football.
10: Well, that was all over the country. I mean, but wow, that you could apply that to Texas. That's right.
11: Yeah, right.
10: High school football.
11: What's that big stadium in Arlington? Oh, that's Arlington High School. No, the other one. Oh, yeah, the Cowboys thing. Yeah.
10: Well,
11: the high schools have a dome. Not true, but
10: some of the high school football stadiums. But you know, the thing that caught me is where I golf all the time. I golf at a particular golf club most of the time.
11: Yeah.
10: I haven't golfed much in the last year. I just haven't had time. Since my dad got sick, I just haven't had the time to golf much, and with everything else and traveling. Yeah. And then I had some injuries too, and right now the next goal is October, because the last thing I want to do is golf now. What I realized, when you get a little bit older, you do not like, even though I really like 80-degree temperatures, I don't like golfing when it's 97 to 105. It is no fun.
11: Yeah.
10: And so when I'll start practicing probably in September and play. But I did go to the driving range because I played in a tournament in April. I went like 3-4 times to the driving range at the golf club that I golf at. And it's Mansfield National in Mansfield, Texas. Mm. That's where I golf most of the time.
11: Okay.
10: And I'm with the whole World Cup coming up. They're like, well, they're at this new 7,000-seat stadium in Mansfield, Texas.
11: Yeah.
10: And I look at the map, I'm like, it's right next to the driving range. I just hit balls there a month ago. What are you talking about? There's no stadium there. So I had to go back, and I drove over there. Now, they got a bunch of roads closed, but when I got to the right point, I went, oh, right beyond the – oh, my, look at that. It's a – you know, it's got roof over the – you know, roof over – it's a – totally brand new, modern, 7,000-seat soccer stadium. I'm like, and I guess that when you live in a place that is expanding as quickly as the Dallas-Fort Worth area is, you just miss these things. I had a buddy of mine in Florida was talking about the fact that he was like, you know, we got a big apartment complex near us, and now traffic's getting worse. And I'm like, oh, man. You've got to come and visit where I am. And you think, because when I was there, he was showing me the apartments.
11: Yeah.
10: I went, that's nothing. we have cities of apartments that are growing up, that are growing.
12: Yeah.
10: Actually growing. It's almost like they're being planted and they're growing. I mean, it's unbelievable, the construction of apartments within probably a 5 mile radius of where I live. I mean, thousands upon thousands of units.
11: Wow.
10: And so, but I just thought it was really interesting that, you know, that you saw the one English bar that opened here.
11: Mm-hmm.
10: And they had said that after 5,000 drinks. Now, the ownership said, well, it wasn't 5,000 drinks these people had, but there were so many people partying because England is in town.
12: Right.
10: And it was just, they were just like, it was, and I showed video of it. Fire marshal had to close it down.
11: Too many people, huh?
10: Too many people. Yeah, it was just absolutely.
11: Wow. Yeah. There used to be a British pub not far from my house in the city that's the next one over. I'm not sure if they're still there. But, you know, anytime there was a soccer match on, I heard it was full. So, not sure if it's still there or not. But, yeah, look, welcome to America. Now you know why we, for the Brits, now you know why we left.
10: We couldn't handle the drunks.
11: Yeah, right. Well, that and, come on, this is so much better. You got to admit.
10: Did you see the Babylon Bee? Speaking of that,
11: no.
10: Trump does a deal with England. England has the colonies back.
11: Ouch. He concedes the colonies. Oh, sorry, New England. You're now old England again. Oh well, that's just the way it goes.
10: But I mean, it's like we know it. I mean, it's like the way people actually interact is not the way that the political class interacts.
11: Yeah, of course.
10: And so, you know, people deal with each other every day. I will tell you this story though. I met a guy, I don't want to give him away because he is in a business, but he's in this business, and telling me that he had a complaint from one company, from one of his employees, and they said, we have a video of it. And the video showed this guy, you know, with the person. And he was saying, yes, ma'am. You know, yes, you know, you know, yes, ma'am. Person went crazy. I'm not ma'am. Call me by my name tag. And the name tag said it.
11: Okay. Okay.
10: And he said what they had to go through to finally resolve that was unbelievable. And it was a company that had a big, you know, big contract with another company. The guy said, I call everybody ma'am or sir. If you'd like to be called that, fine. I'm not going to call anybody it. I feel that's an insult.
11: Right.
10: And it was like the human resources of that place and the man were going crazy. What are you talking about? Do you know how he goes? What are you talking about?
11: Yeah. What's wrong with you?
10: And then he also told me. He also told me he was having Hispanic guy, real great guy. I had to do some business with this person, and I found out I've become the worst of my father. And I say that looking at my father as a teenager that was always embarrassed that he would talk to anybody at any time about anything. And for some reason that irked me as a teenager.
11: Yeah.
10: I've become that person.
11: I talk to,
10: not at a party. If I'm at a party and there's a bunch of people I don't know, I'm probably sitting over in the corner.
11: No.
10: But one-on-one, you meet somebody with business. I had some contractors. I'm dealing with contractors now. My house is 20 years old. I got a bunch of stuff being done.
11: Mm-hmm. Mm-hmm.
10: Same thing.
11: Yeah. No, I do the same thing.
10: All of a sudden, you're into your personal life and what you're doing and what you think about stuff and where your politics. And it doesn't matter who I deal with, even if they're Democrat. I have great conversations with everyone.
11: Oh, sure. Yeah.
10: But he was telling me that he had a party. And he says, you know, when we have parties, you know, it's fine. Our friends can be friends, you know, can bring friends and whatever. So sometimes you got friends of friends of friends. He He said, I had a little Trump thing. Not a big thing. It wasn't like a big Trump poster, just a little Trump thing in the corner.
11: Mm.
10: This woman went bonkers at my party because I said to her, wait a minute, it's, you know, you don't even know me. You came with somebody else. This is my house.
11: Yeah.
10: You respect my house. So, but just a great conversation with him. But people get along. They really do. I mean, people get along. We do business every day.
11: Yeah.
10: People are in charities every day.
11: Yeah.
10: You know, except in the political arena, I can't remember the last crossword I had with anyone, even when discussing politics, when it's outside the official arena of what we do, the business arena. Like, I don't do it much anymore, but what if I used to do a, you know, college thing or panel discussion or something like that, you may get it then. But I view that as the official capacity that you're in.
11: Right.
10: But anything in my personal life, and Europeans coming over going, what a great country.
11: Yeah,
10: this
11: I love it.
10: Great.
11: I love it.
10: Man, you people are just having a good time. You got so much good here.
11: I had to take an Uber. I had my truck was in the shop. And I took an Uber back, you know, to the dealership to pick up my truck. And the Uber driver, I said something to him, and he said no English. And so I spoke my limited Spanish, you know, to him. And basically we talked about it. I told him that, you know, he's from Cuba. He mentioned he's from Cuba. And I said, you know, here in Texas and in Florida, we have many Cubans. And, you know, so... you know, we just briefly talked. I think I told him something about, I tried to say my truck is in the shop. I think I ended up saying, my kazoo is in the zoo. I got to work on my Spanish, but I tried, but no, he was a great guy. And, you know, and I always do that too, when I'm talking to people. You know, and probably for too long, they're probably looking at me going, old man. Greg Warren, the stand-up comedian, also great friends with Nate Bargatze. But don't hold that against him. That doesn't mean he's MAGA. Anyway, Greg Warren has that, you know, thing too. And he goes, look, if I'm like, you know, if I go to Walgreens late at night, he goes, you know, and somebody, they finally have to call extra help up to the front because there's so many people in line. He goes, let's not start conversations, especially you old guys. I know what you do. Yeah. You start these conversations. It's what we do. We talk to people.
10: It's really amazing how I don't even think about it and how comfortable it is.
11: Yeah.
10: Learning about somebody else on a one-to-one basis. It's just one.
11: Yeah, I love it.
10: I had Uber drivers are the best for me this weekend. Like I said, I made this flight last second later on today to go see Dad, and no cars available in Buffalo at all. None. Because of people visiting Niagara Falls. Not one. I've gone to five different car companies. None. Not one car.
11: Yeah.
10: I may still check during the day because sometimes they pop up.
11: Right.
10: Because people cancel.
11: Right.
10: But I'm going to be Ubering it everywhere. And I went, oh, wow, I'm going to have some great conversations again. Met a guy when goes back about a month and a half ago taking an Uber. And from Pakistan, turned around and looked at me. We stopped, and he says, "You need to know, America is the greatest country ever."
11: Mm-hmm. Yeah,
10: he's a citizen now.
11: Yeah, love it.
10: Greatest country.
11: Yeah, I love it.
10: There he is. You know, working 2-3 jobs at times in his life.
11: Right.
10: Still trying to figure out where he's going, but working.
11: Always working.
10: The opportunity to work.
11: Yeah. Yeah, I love it.
10: Greatest country in the world.
11: I love it.
10: We are Red Eye Radio.
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0: Baronet Radio. He is Eric Carley, and I'm Gary McNamara. Yeah, so the English had a heck of a time here. I didn't hear a lot of news about the... Oh, no, I did see the story about the Japanese.
1: Yeah.
0: You saw that story, right?
1: Right, yeah.
0: That they, after the match was over.
1: Mm-hmm.
0: Make sure mm-hmm. I say match.
1: Match.
0: Mm-hmm. They were cleaning up and picking up all the litter around them.
1: Right, yeah.
0: In the stands.
1: Yeah.
0: That made national news here in the state.
1: Yeah.
0: You know, all
1: right.
0: over the states.
1: Right.
0: And, which was really cool.
1: And then the
0: Dutch, that was great. I mean, they were having a good old party time.
1: Well, and then the Iranian team, it's like, as soon as it's over, you guys need to be on a plane. It was like, you guys, as soon as this is done.
0: Back to Mexico. Now,
1: yeah.
0: now you saw the coach saying, you know, why are we being treated like this? We don't even know who made this call. I don't think they want anybody to defect.
1: I think that was came from their... I first believed and still believe that came from their homeland. That came from...
0: Absolutely.
1: Yeah, we need you out of there.
0: But
1: because the moment, because if they believe, if those players believe, you know, that there are, you know, there's a good chance the regime's going to fall, you know, you take every chance, right? And you stay here if you can.
0: Yeah. Well, I mean, they went back to Mexico. They're coming back.
1: Right. They're coming back, but they basically don't want them hanging out. So, very interesting.
0: It is.
1: Yeah.

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11: News this hour from Town Hall. I'm Jason Walker. Major development involving the agreement between the United States and Iran. Here's correspondent Laura Winters.
12: The press on hand as President Trump leaves the dinner with the French president and his wife. President Trump shouting to reporters that he has in fact signed the Memorandum of Understanding with Iran. The White House says the agreement is now in effect, which would mean the Strait of Hormuz could open.
11: Germany and Poland have signed a new defense deal. Balance of power in Europe begins to shift. Correspondent Charles de Ledesma has more.
13: The new defense agreement puts aside Germany and Poland's complicated past to strengthen European military cooperation at a time of heightened tension with Russia and growing uncertainty over U.S. engagement in Europe. Germany is seeking partners as it moves to revitalize its military, the Bundeswehr, after decades of neglect, with ambitions to build the strongest conventional army on NATO's European side, an effort that could make it a central pillar of European defense in the years ahead, while Poland's importance as a logistic hub for Ukraine, alongside its growing economy and heavy defense investment, has made it a compelling partner for Germany and other core European countries. I'm Charles Ledesma.
11: Ukrainian President Volodymyr Zelensky says his country is winning key pledges of further support from world leaders at the G7 summit in France. Leaders attending the summit in France promised to help strengthen Ukraine. More fallout from this week's incident where a Russian warship fired warning shots at a UK-registered yacht in the English Channel.
9: Russia's involved in a conflict in Ukraine where Russia is the aggressor in Europe, and Russia is responsible for wider proxy attacks across Europe, including in relation to the United Kingdom.
11: That is British Prime Minister Keir Starmer. And more on these stories at townhall.com.
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11: Top-ranked golfer eyeing a very rare feat heading into his third major of the golfing year, Gethin Coolbaugh reports.
16: Scottie Scheffler is on the cusp of a career grand slam at the U.S. Open. This is Scheffler's first crack at joining golf's most elite club. Tiger Woods is the only player in the modern era to get the slam on his first try. Standing in Scheffler's way is a Shinnecock Hills course that is among the toughest tests in America, even before the USGA gets involved. Rory McIlroy says the course is gentle at the moment, but with wind in the forecast, that could change in a New York minute.
11: University of Cincinnati disputing a claim from Brendan Sorsby's agent that he says the school knew about the quarterback's gambling and did nothing about it. Meanwhile, Sorsby dumping his legal battle to play for Texas Tech. He has declared for the NFL supplemental draft. Breaking news and analysis, townhall.com. Well, Americans seemingly loosening up the old purse strings last month. Here's Rich Thomason.
17: Consumer spending rose a robust 0.9% in May, better than analysts were expecting. It was up from a 0.4% increase in April. The stepped-up spending came as the weather warmed and gas prices cooled. Sales also got a bump from tax refunds in both April and May. Excluding sales at gas stations, retail sales in May rose 0.7%. And online sales were up 1.5%. Rich Thomason, Washington.
11: Prosecutors charging the chief engineer of the cargo ship Dolly in connection with the 2024 collapse of Baltimore's Francis Scott Key Bridge. They alleged the engineer failed to notify the Coast Guard about hazardous conditions. Ship lost power twice and hit the bridge, killing six construction workers. More on these stories at townhall.com.
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0: Now, it's Red Eye Radio. Gary McNamara and Eric Harley talk about everything from politics to social issues and news of the day. Whether you're up late or you're just starting your day, welcome to the show. From the Relief Factor Studios, this is Red Eye Radio.
1: all across America. We are Red Eye Radio. He is Eric Carley, and I'm Gary McNamara.
21: Welcome, and good morning. Thanks so much for being here.
22: Thank you. Thank you. Thank you.
1: All right.
22: Thank
1: you. So I'm a little bit behind today.
22: Are you?
1: All right. Just so everybody knows, Dad's back in the hospital again. Mm. And yeah. When you're 100 years old and you're back in the hospital, it's never good.
22: Yeah.
1: So he's still fighting and everything else, but there was just I was just so busy yesterday that you know I was trying to catch everything that was going on. In fact, I'm flying in later on today to go see him. And tell you one thing, he is a fighter.
22: Yeah, that's for sure.
1: What I heard today was
22: no doubt.
1: My sister was telling me they're in the room and the heart monitor's going.
22: Yeah. Yeah.
1: Turn off that damn machine.
22: You know, I said to you during the pre-show meeting, the strong minds are the ones quite often you see as the survivors. They're not often the loudest individuals either. But, you know, you'll see the local news story on, you know, the lady turns 110 and her secret to longevity is
1: whiskey.
22: Usually it's
1: a shot a day,
22: shot of whiskey before every meal, and I eat 9 times a day. But no, it's always something, you know, in great wisdom. But you can tell there's a strong mind there. Your father has a very strong mind. I know my father has a strong mind, strong will, and his doctors are amazed at his ability to manage everything. My dad reminds me of you managing your type 2 diabetes, because my dad is doing everything to the T of what his doctors are asking him to do to keep his numbers in order. But for my dad, it's about being around to take care of my mom. And I know that's, you know, what his and if you knew my dad's life starting from his childhood, you would know that he had no choice but to be a fighter. Your father has that strong mind. You know,
1: yeah, he does, but it's tough at 100, especially when he's got a massive infection but he's still hanging in. He's hanging in there a lot better than anybody thought from the beginning, a day and a half ago when he first went in. So, so that's
22: well, we're praying for John.
1: That's I was going to say, if you're spiritual or religious or whatever, if you say a prayer for my dad, I would really appreciate it. Yeah. I'm going in to, you know, see him.
22: John is a non-present contributor to this program.
1: Yes.
22: He has made contributions over the years through his son Gary, you may know him. and those lessons, the Obama lessons of my father. That's a very different book than what Gary would write. I mean, vastly different.
1: Yes, it would be. It would be completely different.
22: But we have with great joy and pride shared those lessons from both of our dads over the years. With John, you know, the DTJ, or as he says, DTJN, do the job now.
1: Oh, man, that was so funny a couple of months ago when he said that to me. Because he looked at me like, you don't have it. You know, it's like, no. No. He goes, DTJN. Yeah. DTJN.
22: Yeah.
1: Do the job the way he said it.
22: Yeah.
1: You know. And, you know, he has his coherent moments and he doesn't. Sure. And so for him, I'm like, is this, what moment is this?
22: Right.
1: And he says, no, that's not it. It's DTJN. I'm like, oh, man, he's just drifting. He doesn't. Right. He goes, do the job. Now!
22: Yeah. You know,
1: oh, my God.
22: But that's one of those leadership things. You know, both of our dads have been leaders, you know, in their careers. And that's one of those leadership things, you know, get on it.
1: Oh, that was just, and the only thing that was disappointing is I was in the room alone.
22: Yeah.
1: None of my brothers and sisters, you know, weren't there, or my nieces, because they all know it. Everybody knows
22: in
1: the family, DTJ. I mean, everybody knows it. Yeah. It's like, you know, I got to do DTJ.
22: Yeah.
1: DTJ. So, and by the way, for people that never heard that before, what that means is stop whining, get the job done.
22: Yeah, do the job.
1: Yeah.
22: You know,
1: because we'd always.
22: I'll tell you, I've applied it, not to, you know, get into details, but I've applied it in very important personal things in my life. That where, you know, I felt like I was getting a message from God, and in part, John McNamara, you know, it was, look, you know, this is the job. This is what you've got to do in this case. It may not be work related, but it's the task that you need to do, the what you need to do in order to make, you know, this work or whatever it is.
1: I know what you're talking about because you related it to me, and I told it to my dad.
22: Yeah,
1: just so you know, and he went, oh,
22: it changed was like, my
1: it,
22: life.
1: It made him very, very humble.
22: That decision changed the trajectory of my life in a positive way and forever. Yeah. So I'm eternally grateful, and we're praying for him.
1: Yeah. So hopefully he can fight this and win. So yeah. we'll keep everybody updated. I really don't have to, you know, it's interesting because I really don't have to say a lot about my dad at one period because I've said it so long over such a long period of time that everybody sort of knows, you know, they just sort of, everybody listens and, you know, even on social media, and friends, whatever, they all know.
22: Right,
1: they
22: sure.
1: They all know my dad. So,
22: yeah.
1: But you know, we'll be flying in later on today, and we'll check out to see how he is. I'll tell you this though, because this was I was going back in 2 weeks, so I actually wasn't going back this weekend, and so I made the flight and everything at the last moment. I was able to get a hotel. You can't find a rent a car in Buffalo.
22: Wow,
1: can't find one. I mean, because why? Niagara Falls.
22: Wow,
1: everybody visits Niagara. You know, after between June.
22: Oh, yeah. Okay.
1: June,
22: so it's
1: Labor Day.
22: It's that season, right?
1: Yep.
22: Okay.
1: Yep.
22: Yeah.
1: And,
22: so here
1: and
22: we are.
1: So not sure what's going on next weekend. And it's like the thing is, a car rental is the one thing where you get hit.
22: Yeah.
1: You know, but for my hotel, I can cancel one day before. And for plane flights, you can cancel right up to it. And you can't get they don't, you'd have to pay a lot. I love it. If you want to get a refund, the ticket price is $300. If you actually wish to get a refund, it will be $4,000.
22: Yeah.
1: But there's no expense if you get it for the credit.
22: Right.
1: And for me, I fly all the time, so it doesn't matter if I get the credit.
22: Yeah,
1: I'm all looking for. A lot of people don't fly a lot; they want the refund.
22: Yeah.
1: I just I get the credit. So, but for my hotel and for parking at DFW and the airlines, I can cancel right up to the end and get it. Cars, you can't. They're going to charge you something. So I was even looking.
22: Yeah.
1: I don't know what the schedule is.
22: Right.
1: You know, like for next weekend, I just don't know. Depending on how my father does, and so I'm like, should I make it now? Should I not make it now? You know, it's and so I have to look to see what the, what it all is, but. It's just interesting how cars will charge. I think it's $50 if you cancel outside of 24 hours. If you don't, you have to pay, I think, $150 or something.
22: Mm. Mm.
1: And then if you don't show up, you owe the entire thing. But
22: yeah.
1: But it's okay. I won't be there. I'm only there for a day and a half, and I'll be Ubering it. You know.

0: a Tim Hortons can be that respite for the moment, right? Mm-hmm. Where you go in and, you know, just to take a break and take your mind off things and grab some coffee or something.
1: Well, that's what I told my sister. I said, look, since the visiting hours start at 7 a.m.,
0: yeah.
1: I said, I'm going to go to sleep at the hotel, wake up, take the Uber. You know, instead of going over to your place, I'll go straight to the hospital, have breakfast at Tim Hortons, and I'll take care of Dad. You know, I'll be there for if you guys want a little bit of rest for a little bit.
0: Sure.
1: You know, I'll take care of it at that point. The only thing is, I think about this, is that the hospital is, and this goes back maybe, I'm trying to think, was I even working here at the point?
0: Mm.
1: It was one time where my mom got real sick.
0: Yeah.
1: And it probably was about 15, 17 years ago.
0: Mm.
1: And I talked to my dad, and they were at that same hospital. And my dad said, oh, yeah, she's okay. And I could tell in his voice he wasn't. She wasn't. So I flew in, didn't even tell him, and I showed up. And he goes, why did you come? And I said, I heard it in your voice.
0: Yeah.
1: Heard something in your voice. And he said, yeah, we didn't think she was going to make it last night.
0: Yeah.
1: And so, so that always sits me when I go to that hospital. It's like always in the back of my mind.
0: Yeah.
1: But like I said, he's a fighter right now, and he's a fighter. And like he was singing. That was the best part. He was actually singing.
0: He's probably singing McNamara's.
1: He was singing McNamara's band with my sister yesterday.
0: I love
1: it. Just like, you know.
0: Yeah.
1: Where are you, doctors and nurses? You know. It's like and I will say that part of that is the dementia, because my father is not like that, where he would ever talk loud.
0: Well, except
1: when he was yelling at me.
0: My mother-in-law, who has a beautiful singing voice, quite often will break out in songs. She is I think they call it stage 3 or level 3 dementia. She's advanced dementia. And she, when we're there, she will often break out in song. And that's the one thing we can connect with her. You and I have talked about that, where the song just comes to their mind. So
1: it blows my mind, you know. And I wonder, they probably won't allow it in the hospital, but if we bring in this harmonica, he'll start playing it, and you sit there and you're going, that's when you say, how the hell does the brain work?
0: Glenn Campbell, you know, family said, if he picked up a guitar, he didn't lose a thing.
1: I know.
0: You know,
1: and my father would just start playing, and on his 100th birthday 2 months ago, he did you know put off the harmonica, and he wasn't, you know, he wasn't in the greatest cognitive state, and it was like, well, Dad, you're 100. No, I'm not. We all burst out laughing.
0: Yeah.
1: And then when we gave him the harmonica, so play Happy Birthday, and then 5 minutes later, there he is singing with us with the birthday cake and everything else, and it was all great. So, like I said, if you're spiritual or religious, say a prayer for my dad.
0: Yeah,
1: I'll be seeing him later on today, and hopefully he pulls through this.
0: Yeah.
1: So, interesting day yesterday.
0: Well,
1: got an interesting post on X that we want to go through,
0: sure.
1: Even though it didn't age well.
0: It didn't age well, and it was, I think it was respectful in regards to the way it was written. I think it was thoughtful in how it was written, and I certainly appreciated that. Quite often it starts with, you guys don't know, and it's when it starts with, you guys, it's like, okay.
1: You're right, with you guys.
0: Yeah, you guys are like, okay, we get it. And some people do get upset, but we're on, and that's usually when we're on the same side, you know, and even when we're on the same side, and it appears we're on the same side as this listener, but it didn't age well. It was written, you know, very, very early in the morning, and then the day's events kind of, you know, changed things around. But,
1: it was basically the only defense that you had Republicans making, who were saying, we don't know what it is. Everybody is speculating.
0: Yeah.
1: And as we said, we always, if there's something out there, if there's a source story, we said, we always say it could be this, or it could be that, or
0: sure,
1: it could be that. We've always done that. But everything that we said during the week, everything that we said from the source stories that came out were right about what was in the deal.
0: Right.
1: So that's why we said it didn't age well for him, because he was talking about the fact that there may be there was nothing top secret in there. Nothing top secret, nothing. And so we'll get to that coming up here, and just so much else to talk about out there. The Fed.
0: Yeah.
1: You know.
0: Well, this is exactly what I said about, you know, the whole thing with Warsh or whoever you were going to replace Jerome Powell with. The nature of the Fed, which should have been the criticism all along,

0: look, I have a problem with the Federal Reserve, and, you know, if you want to go full Rand Paul, well, we should audit the Federal Reserve or whatever. And those, you know, those concerns, you had some at the Fed that wanted to raise, that were in favor of raising interest rates. And but it doesn't look like, I don't think we're going to see a lowering of the interest rates anytime between now and the end of the year. I could be wrong, depending on what happens with the economy based on what happens with the war. But I even then, I think the market prices that in to get us back to where we were, which means there it doesn't necessarily constitute lowering those rates. Again, I could be wrong. We'll see what happens. But
1: well, what I thought was interesting is, you know, nothing happened.
0: Right.
1: But the other thing that happened was, as we said, Warsh came in and said, look, we're not going to give our detailed opinion every month anymore. Everybody shut up.
0: Yeah.
1: That's basically what he said.
0: Well, and you know, the markets look at that and because they're trying to figure out where interest rates might go, you know, next time, right? Next meeting. Mm-hmm. And here's what we'll be watching. There's a reason that they did that. And I don't disagree with Warsh's approach here, but there is something to be said about transparency. If we're not going to audit the Fed, then we want to know what you guys are thinking. And because if you make a move and then say, well, we're not going to tell you why we made the move. I mean, we're not going to go into the details of why we made the move. Well, the Fed minutes,
1: well, that
0: I understand, well,
1: that
0: can get very boring.
1: Right. That they're going to do.
0: No, I know they will.
1: They're going to explain, but it's like where they do the thing
0: minutes.
1: The not even the minutes of it, but every month, basically, we're not going to be giving our opinion of where we think it's going to go, because then by the time we get to doing it, or every week or whatever, the Fed,
0: the predictive territory,
1: predictive territory, we're not going to be doing that anymore because we sort of box ourselves in by doing it.
0: Well, and again, I don't disagree with him on that. The only
1: thing I would
0: encourage would be going forward. Is, you know, in fact, get out of the predictive and just say, if things go this way, then this could happen. If things go this way, this could happen. But I think it's a given. I think the market's already priced those contingencies in up or down. And so, you know, that may be useless and may be wasting everybody's time. And Warsh may see that as, now you're just blowing, you know, hot air by that point. So we'll see.
1: We are Red Eye Radio.
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1: 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I'm Gary McNamara.
10: I'm going to show you the situation that we're in.
0: Yeah.
10: You see the Nate Bargatze controversy, that Nate Bargatze went to the UFC 250.
0: You know, this is the thing. You do anything that's associated with Trump, and all of a sudden you're political. Now, there's been this thing with Nate Bargatze, I think, just my observation. He may tell you it's not true. I think all the comedians love him, and they call him the nicest comedian in the world, right? And he's worked with lots of liberal comedians, and he's a clean comedian. He's also a Christian. There are a couple of comedians that I've seen have him on their podcast that you could tell they were kind of going at him a little bit, and maybe it was friendly jabbing or not. Nate never made a big deal out of that. But if you, as a clean comedian who is openly a Christian, go to any event associated with Trump, how dare you? And Nate is great. He's really not political in his comedy at all.

0: With SRN News, I'm Jason Walker. Now, the initial agreement how to end the war between the United States and Iran calls for Tehran to dilute the stockpile of enriched uranium, and it would waive sanctions on the country that would immediately allow Iran to sell its oil freely. Secretary of Defense is speaking out. Pete Hegseth says America's European allies must lead their own defense and help turn NATO into a hardline military alliance. Ukrainian President Volodymyr Zelensky says his country has secured key support from world leaders at the G7 summit in France. He adds major industrial nations pledging to boost Ukraine's air defenses. Air Force has identified those who died in that B-52 crash in Southern California. Four of them were active duty. One was a reservist. SRN News.
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11: And he is Eric Harley, and I'm Gary McNamara. We are Red Eye Radio. Welcome in. Good morning. Thanks so much for being here.
12: Thank you.
11: All right. Some of the emails that ex post communications that we've gotten, whatever, from people. This was one of the more interesting yesterday because the ones that agree with us, you know, that gets to be boring. This is Lattimore who sent this to us, and this was yesterday. In times when operational secrecy is essential to national security, the openness of our media and the public discourse presents a distinct challenge. I've long defended free speech and free press as indispensable to the constitutional order, yet when sensitive operations require certain facts to remain unknown, not only to the public, but especially to our adversaries, the media's practice of filling every gap with speculation, partial reporting, and demands for immediate answers undermines that need. Adversaries such as Iran watch and listen, monitoring our news and talk radio to gain any advantage from the free flow of information and commentary. Meanwhile, portions of the public show little patience for incomplete knowledge and press for prompt, full answers. This subordinates strategic considerations to the appetite of disclosure. Some unknowns must remain for operations to succeed. The constant demand for transparency, though understandable, cannot always be met without real cost. Sometimes you cannot get what you want when you want it. Acceptance of limited public knowledge in critical moments paired with disciplined patience is a necessary element of sound national policy. On the last note, you voted for the man to govern. For gosh sakes, let him govern. He will either succeed or fail, and we will go from there. All right. Number one, as you know, that has been dated now, that we know that. And again, when we do speculation, when we, you know, source story, we'll say, look, this is a source story. We always tell you.
12: Yeah.
11: And we say, this is what they say. It could be that. It might not be that.
12: Right. Sure.
11: Speculation is one thing. I would say this. Iran pays a lot more attention to what the president and the vice president say than Eric and Gary. There was no top secret stuff here. That was an excuse to throw out. I mean, that's speculation right there.
12: Right.
11: You're accusing us of putting out speculation, which you're implying helps the enemy, when you're saying that there is that there may be operational secrecy here, where there's no operational secrecy when you say we have a deal and then you send surrogates out to promote that deal, and then you say you shouldn't question it, or if there are stories out there, shouldn't question the politicians on it.
12: Well, and we don't speculate to the point of conclusion in a situation like this, especially because we don't have all of the information. We'll say, if this is true, if these reports are true, if that part is accurate, if that holds, if that remains the case, we'll use those qualifiers for a reason. And it's not an out. It's just how you should approach it. If you don't, we're sitting in the Situation Room,
11: right?
12: So and Lattimore, we appreciate your very thoughtful message to us on X, and I agree, free speech, and I would add true journalism, the kind that people like Barry Weiss believe in, is essential to a free society. But it is, when you look at a situation like this, the people come and go. The ideas remain. I don't pledge allegiance to a person. I don't vote for them and say, just let them run. Just let them run their, you know, their show. If they're doing something I disagree with, it's because I think it will come back at them and fail, and they will not be able to complete their overall mission and agenda items. And that's a concern for me. I don't have near as much confidence in the GOP in terms of Capitol Hill as I do in this president. That confidence is waning based on items from this week alone. And that's a problem. That's a problem for people like me, because I don't waver one way or the other. If it comes out, if we get at ultimately under this president, the regime is gone and we get all of the uranium, then I will say, well done, Mr. President. And that will be it. He's a public servant. I'm not going to just hire him and let him run. I hired him to do a job. I expect that to be done.
11: Well, no, we are letting him, because this is the last part, and this is where, in my opinion, Lattimore goes to the emotional part of it.
12: Mm-hmm.
11: On the last note, you voted for the man to govern. For gosh sakes, let him govern. He will either succeed or fail. We will go from there. You and I aren't stopping him from governing.
12: Yeah, no, there's nothing that we say can stop him from governing.
11: Right. We're responding to him governing.
12: Right.
11: And so I just...
12: And he responded to the criticism. The president responded to the criticism clearly.
11: Right. And
12: at G7.
11: That's the way that it works. But there was no top secret in here, so that blows the first part of the argument.
12: Right.
11: There was nothing top secret in here at all.
12: Yeah, because after this was written by Lattimore, they put everything out there, and
11: all the source stories that we brought to you on the air, on our podcast and on our radio show, all of it turned out to be true.
12: Yes.
11: All of it.
12: Right.
11: Sometimes
12: it doesn't work that way, but in this case it did.
11: Right. When you said one last note, you voted for the man to govern. For gosh sakes, let him govern. He will succeed or fail, and we will go from there. First point, as we said, we're not stopping him from governing.
12: Mm-hmm.
11: We're commenting on, you know, his governing and what they have said. In fact, we have been much more critical, as we will be in a couple of minutes about the things that they said, which we believe are straw man arguments. J.D. Vance made another one yesterday. Complete straw man argument. It doesn't exist out there.
12: The 100,000 troop thing?
11: Right. When they're not being credible, when you can blow a hole through their argument, then you have a right to speculate, what are they doing?
12: Right.
11: Let me just finish this.
12: Sure.
11: And with the thing here, you voted for the man to govern. For gosh sakes, let him govern. He will succeed. Do you know what our job is?
12: This is what we do for a living.
11: That's what we do.
12: This is what we do for a living. Right. And it's not, and you're right, Gary, it's not that we're stopping him from governing, but we will, because it implies, let him govern without criticism.
11: Right.
12: That's what you're saying.
11: Yeah. And
12: but that's not what this country was founded on, and I don't care if it's somebody on our side or not. Keep in mind, if you've been paying attention, and maybe I'm not sure how long Lattimore's been listening, and we hope it's for a long time. It's all we require. Listen all of your life, every night. But if you're a new listener, rather new listener, and you didn't listen along the way, President Trump gets high marks where other GOP presidents didn't get. Maybe with the exception of Reagan in modern years, President Trump has accomplished a lot. This is why, by the way, this entire thing to us is disappointing. I won't say shocking, but it's because it's not over yet. And I'm putting that asterisk there.
11: Well, no, we, again,
12: so
11: it, we,
12: it's,
11: we,
12: it's, we, along the way, the messaging has to be very clear, or you don't have to necessarily put all these things out every day, because tossing these things out every day, you know, I saw someone say yesterday, well, he's just trying to keep the enemy confused. You're keeping your constituents confused. And keeping the enemy confused is one thing.
11: My goal is, what is the purpose of keeping the enemy confused?
12: Right, exactly. If they don't see you acting, there's no confusion. They understand you're not going to act.
11: Right.
12: They believe, Iran believes he's not going to act before November 3rd. And they're being proven right.
11: And for example, let's play this particular audio from J.D. Vance when he was on the Megyn Kelly show, where this absolutely was using, you know, this complete straw man argument. Here we go.
13: And importantly, we have a constituency right now that is saying that we're going to send boots on the ground. They want Donald Trump to send hundreds of thousands of ground troops into Iran The best thing
14: those
13: we
14: are
13: need
14: Republicans.
13: People, but we need people.
12: Who? Yeah, who? There's Megyn Kelly saying who? I don't know of one.
15: Yeah, I don't know of one.
12: You know, there's a talk of having boots on the ground.
15: Someone may
12: to get the uranium, but that would be boots on the ground after you had wiped out the government and of the government. And the agreement was there and the proper security would be there to get the... And we didn't propose that. Trump did.
15: Well, no.
12: Trump's the one that said we're going to get it.
15: Well, and he said this is what it would take.
12: Right.
15: And we've known that. And I don't know where the 100,000 number... If someone commented in terms of hyperbole, you know, you're going to send in 100,000 troops, that's hyperbole, to be taken seriously.
12: Or if there was a Republican out there that said, look, in order to win a war the way Trump is stating we're going to win the war,
15: yeah,
12: you know, we're going to need hundreds of thousands of ground troops, and that's not going to happen.
15: Right.
12: You know, I could see that might have been said somewhere, but Trump in selling it was, we fight wars in a different way. And that is, as we know, Soleimani and other terrorist leaders that we've taken out, and that is, it was clear, we can win this by killing the leadership level, then the next leadership level, then the next leadership level, then the next leadership level, then the next leadership level.
15: Right.
12: We keep them underground, and then we put the, you know, the blockade on. But no one, there is no one talking about hundreds of thousands. I don't know anyone talking about it, unless it was used in the fact of criticizing Trump's strategy to begin with, that you can't win a war on this. And we said, well, it'd be unique because we've never, I don't know, a war where we have targeted the leadership like we have in Iran. And we said, we hope it works, and it might, but you've got to be consistent. And that means every single level of man of leadership in that country that's related to the Iranian Revolutionary Guard, you take out. Mm-hmm. And that was the plan. And the plan was, when we do that, and when we finish the job, as he said, that's almost a quote, finish the job, then the Iranian people, you can take over. And we know that was the case because the president talked about the Kurds stealing our weapons, which still that scandal has to, what do you mean they stole our weapons? How did this, you know, how did this happen?
15: Right.
12: You know, these are all totally legitimate questions, you know, that are out there. But that's a strongman argument. There was no ground, there was no groundswell for ground troops at all. No one. And that's where J.D. Vance, you know, you look at that, and then you look at when he talked about, we're not going to, the $300 billion isn't U.S. taxpayer money. Nobody was making
15: that
12: argument.
15: Nobody was making that
12: argument. And when you're making a straw man argument, it means you don't believe that you can convince your constituents that what you're actually doing is right. Otherwise, you tell the truth.
15: Because the $300 billion mark wasn't about, again, never was about taxpayer money. It was about the fact that you would be enriching Iran to fund their proxies all over again.
12: Right.
15: And this is not what we want. This seems like President Trump, you know, from where he began, you know, unconditional surrender. Those words were important. And now we're shaking hands with the IRGC and signing a deal.
12: We are Red Eye Radio.
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0: We are Red Eye Radio. He's Eric Carlin. I'm Gary McNamara. Welcome and good morning. I'm going to play this a quick audio cut. This is the president yesterday, okay? Here we go.
1: All right.
0: Talking about the Iran deal.
1: Yeah.
2: It's in the low 70s now, right?
3: That's right.
2: That's amazing. So that's what speaks. That speaks louder than words. The alternative would be a worldwide depression. You know, the stupid people want to have a worldwide depression. And they're stupid people. So you can only go so far. You drive somebody into the ground and a lot of bad things happen. Number one, the strait would never open because they don't like floating billion-dollar ships up and down a strait when there are rockets flying over them and mines all over the place. So the strait would never be open. It wouldn't be open for a long time. So we have a very hot stock market, and we have starting to be a very low oil price. And
0: wow. Just wow. Wow. Wow.
1: Yeah.
0: And most of the response was, well, I wonder who caused the closing of the Strait of Hormuz. How did this all happen?
1: Yeah. Yeah.
0: It's like, and then again, that the people like us that backed him on it and backed him on what he wanted to do that now he has reversed are now the stupid people who want a global recession.
1: Yeah, I feel like that cut that we played from Senator Kennedy yesterday,
0: yes.
1: Where you just start going, what? You know, brevity is not his strong point. So we'll get into that a little bit more coming up.
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16: News this hour from Town Hall. I'm Jason Walker. United States and Iran signing that initial deal to end the war, to ease sanctions, and open up the Strait of Hormuz.
17: The initial agreement calls for Iran to dilute its stockpile of highly enriched uranium. The accord would also waive sanctions on that country, immediately permitting Iran to sell its oil freely. That's what U.S. officials say. Those officials read the language of the memorandum on ending the war to journalists on Wednesday.
16: That is Washington correspondent Andrew Stewart reporting. In the meantime, Iran releasing a similar version of the accord. The agreement will open the Strait of Hormuz toll-free for 2 months. In the meantime, President Trump says any benefits tied to the new agreement with Iran would come with a few conditions.
18: President Trump is discussing a proposed investment fund tied to the new memorandum of understanding between the United States and Iran.
19: We're not doing anything. We're not putting up money. Only if they're doing things right. If they're doing things right, if people want to invest, they can invest. But they had this $300 million fund. It's only $300 million fund. It's only if they're doing things right.
18: Under the proposal, any investment would come from Gulf countries, not American taxpayers. Willie Nelson, the White House.
16: A conservative congressman in Alabama, who President Trump endorsed for Senate, wins in the GOP runoff. Correspondent Laura Winters.
20: President Trump had endorsed the three-term congressman, saying Alabama deserves a Trump conservative in the Senate. Barry Moore is a member of the conservative House Freedom Caucus. Moore beating political newcomer Jared Hudson, a former Navy SEAL, in the runoff. Moore is hoping to win Tommy Tuberville's seat as he runs for governor of Alabama in November.
16: Shares surging in Asia with benchmarks in Japan and South Korea, both setting records. More on these stories, townhall.com.
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16: Interest rate worries sending stocks lower.
22: Stocks closed lower on Wall Street after the Federal Reserve indicated it's more likely than before to raise interest rates this year to keep a lid on inflation. The S&P 500 slumped 1.2% Wednesday. The Dow fell 507 points. That's about 1%. The Nasdaq Composite sank 1.3%. Treasury yields rose in the bond market. The yield on the two-year Treasury bolted higher to 4.20%. Higher rates can tap the brakes on inflation, but they can also slow the economy and send prices for assets like stocks and bonds lower. Seth Sitoh, New York.
16: French President Macron is urging the United States to not keep cutting-edge AI all to itself. He's calling for global cooperation on AI regulation, and he criticized America for restricting foreign access to advanced AI models. Breaking news at analysis, townhall.com. tennis most famous sisters returning to the court.
0: Serena and Venus Williams are bringing their doubles partnership back at Wimbledon. The All England Club has announced a doubles wildcard invitation for the Williams sisters to the tournament, which starts in less than 2 weeks. The move comes after 44-year-old Serena recently returned to competition after nearly 4 years away from professional tennis. Venus has still been competing sporadically and turned 46 on Wednesday. The Williams sisters have won 14 Grand Slam titles together in doubles, including 6 at Wimbledon. Their last title together at Wimbledon came a decade ago. I'm Geffen Coolball.
16: You could say it's a sweet deal. 6 Japanese ice cream makers have been raided by the government fair trade watchdog. Officials on suspicion of price fixing. Tokyo-based Meiji says it had been raided earlier last week. More on these stories at townhall.com.
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5: 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Gary McNamara and Eric Harley talk about everything from politics to social issues and news of the day. 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
24: All across America, we are Red Eye Radio. He is Eric Hurley and I'm Gary McNamara. Welcome and good morning. Thanks so much for being here. You know, we had mentioned in a previous hour about the whole Nate Bargatze thing, about he's getting severely criticized for going to the UFC or UFC 250 last weekend. And it was funny because I saw posts from Democrats saying, I hate Trump. You know, I hate Trump. I hate everything about him. But Nate Bargatze, really?
25: Yeah.
24: You're going after him?
25: Seriously.
24: It was pretty funny. It was just like, well, you're talking Nate Bargatze. And it's and then Nate said, I'm not political. And it's like, well, you sort of have to understand what's going on in the world, Nate.
25: Yeah, well, you know, I mean, it's, but you know what? If it's a historic event, Nate is friends with Joe Rogan. Mm-hmm. They've known each other for years. He's been on Joe's show several times. He's a comedian, and if you get access to something like that, and you're non-political, you'd want to look at it and go, yeah, I want to see what this is all about. You know, I mean, there's nothing wrong with that. But, of course, with the left, you can't do anything. You're practically MAGA if you do anything. The Knicks are going to the White House. The owner of the Knicks said, yeah, Donald Trump and I have been friends for years, and we're going to the White House.
24: Did you see the one player of the, I can't think of the player's name on the Knicks.
25: Yeah.
24: But apparently he played in Texas. He played probably for San Antonio or whatever.
25: Mm, yeah.
24: I don't know if he played for San Antonio or who he played for, but yeah. They said, what do you think about Texas? He goes, I miss Texas.
25: Yeah.
24: I miss the taxes.
25: I bet he does. Yeah.
24: Yeah. Because we had talked about it with the whole, you know, this goes back 15 years ago, was it? Maybe 10, 12 years ago, with the whole Phil Mickelson thing.
25: Oh, yeah.
24: Phil Mickelson complained. Remember how he was attacked? You know, yeah. The left went bonkers at him when he said, what are you talking about? And we figured it out. We actually did the figuring. And we said, okay, there's a, yeah.
2: he'd be paying, what was it, 13% tax?
25: Yeah.
2: In 13% tax there and zero in Florida for income tax.
25: Right.
2: And then we figured it out based on what his earnings were and what his earnings looked like they were going to be over the next 10 years, which if he hadn't destroyed his career.
25: Yeah.
2: You know, he might, because I still think going to live was the wrong thing for him because he didn't need the golf money.
25: Right.
2: You know, if you're talking about long term, he was viable. He could have become another Arnold Palmer in being a spokesperson for the rest of his life and making mega dollars on it. He had that image.
25: Right.
2: Going to live killed that. Now, he got the money up front. Why he did it, you know, it's his choice. But when you look at going back to the original thought, we figured out that it could cost him over a period of 10 years, $80 to $100 million.
25: Yeah.
2: And we went, "Who? I don't care how much money you make, who in their right mind is going to give up $80 to $100 million when you actually put it that way?" So when I saw the guy from the Knicks say that, "Oh, I miss Texas a lot. I miss the taxes or the lack of taxes. It should have been," but I understood what he meant.
25: Yeah.
2: But the Nate Bargatze thing, because when I see him, you know, the funny thing is I don't look at him like any other comedian. I look at him as being this very gentle guy who's just sort of going through life with observations, not the same as Seinfeld,
25: right?
2: But a much more calmer thing, like a less sarcastic Norm MacDonald.
25: Yeah. Well, it was. Go ahead.
2: More like inquisitive.
25: Yeah. Well, and it's a lot. It's often self-deprecating humor. Exactly. He talked about in The Tennessee Kid, which was, I think, his first Netflix special several years ago. He goes, "You know, I played golf one day, and then I had to drive after that, you know, to drive home or to his next destination. I forget which. But I was, you know, going to just change my shirt, you know. My shirt was sweaty, and I'm going to change my shirt. So I opened up, you know, the back of my car. I was changing my shirt, had my shirt off. He goes, and an older guy walks to me and goes, "Olivia?" I don't know what's worse is that the guy didn't recognize, you know, that I wasn't his wife, or the fact that he thought maybe I looked like his wife. You know, I'm paraphrasing the joke, but I mean, he's got so many great, so much great material over the years. Number one touring comedian, I believe 2 years in a row, Nashville based. He, I think, and Dusty Slay have done such a great job, I think, for comedy and clean comedy. Dusty Slay is just hilarious. He's the real deal. And the same with Nate Bargatze. Nate's dad opens for him. He's a former magician, former clown. He's actually, Nate's, I think, first album was called Yelled At by a Clown. it's great material, but, you know he's a nice guy.
2: Speaking of celebrities and sports and everything. Oh, by the way, I did see that, what's his name? Dana White? That's his name?
25: He
2: said he'd never do this again. Apparently he lost a ton of money.
25: Yeah.
2: Well, yeah, you know, doing this. So he said, not doing it again. So we're glad we did it, but it's a one-time thing. But when you look at sports in general, I just want to mention it, the whole Pride Day thing with the San Francisco Giants. You saw about that, right? Where the San Francisco Giants, you know, they had, you know, Pride Night, and you had to wear, I think it was a hat or whatever, Pride hat. Everybody, you must wear it. You have no choice.
25: Mm.
2: And so you had some of the players put Bible verses on it who were Christian.
25: Mm-hmm.
2: And the Major League Baseball has threatened them. Interesting article. It says the culture wars in pro sports go on for now. Talking about how the culture wars are working in reverse. I said this a few years back. Part of the problem, you know, before we even get to the Pride thing, because I've been saying this for the longest time. Gay pride, white pride, black pride, all ridiculous. It's stupid. And I've been saying that since I've been a talk show host. It's stupid. I don't have anything against any of those people.
25: Right.
2: Pride is not based on what you are. It's what you accomplish.
25: Yeah, it's who you are, what you do as a person.
2: What you do character. As a person. Right. It's a stupid thing to be talking about.
25: Yeah. Right.
2: You know, because, you know, I won't go into it, but, you know, Norm MacDonald did the same thing, but in a much more cruder way.
25: And I'm glad you won't go into it.
2: Yes, exactly. Right.
25: Almost zero of that material can be aired.
2: Yes, but the point was you haven't accomplished anything, right. And that's what how people generally view pride. But the other thing is the big thing that the LGBTQ did was add the T, because now pride represents the mutilization of children.
25: Yeah.
2: Now gay pride represents men. The misogyny and sexism of the radical transgender movement.
25: Mm-hmm. Mm-hmm.
2: Now it endorses, and I don't know if major league owners have even thought about it. Now it endorses naked men in girls' bathrooms.
25: Yeah,
2: it endorses the misogyny and sexism that we saw, and the threats against women in college sports and women who say, no, we ought to be able to have our own sports.
25: Yeah.
2: And that's one of the reasons

0: we're having this discussion that our children and our grandchildren, the people that they are, how they conduct themselves, they're not perfect, but we're proud of the way they conduct themselves. They're good people. They're not as good as their grandparents, but that's, you know, they'll get there with time.
1: Does she have age pride? Is there 21 pride?
0: Right.
1: I can drink.
0: Well,
1: man,
0: apparently she's going out with friends tonight, and I have been told they're going to Uber, and that's a good thing. But you know, it's not really about that. In fact, I think for her health, it's not something that appeals to her. But yeah, no, she's always been about helping others. She's extremely strong, positive. You know, and like all people, she's had her ups and downs in life, you know, where moments where, you know, she was sad or maybe thinks that she didn't do a good job at this. Usually it's school related. She's in college now. And then she goes back and tries again and accomplishes everything that she wants to. And she will do that in life. She's, you know, we look at our kids and grandkids with such great pride based on how they conduct themselves as people,
1: exactly.
0: The things, their behavior,
1: right.
0: And then their accomplishments. But it doesn't mean, well, you know, they have to be a neurosurgeon. I mean, that's great too. If your child is a neurosurgeon, that's awesome. But picking a road and saying this is what I'm going to do for this reason, and you know, it's seeing that gives me great pride because I think to myself, you know, I don't feel like that comes from me. Maybe I set some examples along the way, but it just seems that these are just good people.
1: No, I disagree. I think they looked at your life and said, we don't want to be like Grandpa.
0: No, I think they...
1: And I think that's what motivated them.
0: I think that's a big part of it,
1: yeah.
0: Too. I wasn't going to say that on the air. And, you know, I mean, the grandmother has her faults.
1: But when you look at, you know, the uh-oh, you're in trouble for that.
0: She listens to Nora.
1: But I do think that Society probably would have been more acceptance of the whole gay pride thing if it was just gay. Adding transgender in there opened up a whole nother door to the culture of misogyny, sexism, the threatening of female athletes, not being able to identify what a woman is. Trying to erase women is what the radical transgender movement did, which is, if you look at the people that promote Pride Day, they're all the liberals that promote the radical transgender movement.
0: Well,
1: and
0: know,
1: I think that was the step too far that they will lose on it. Again, I mentioned the whole thing about pride to begin with. It's about what you accomplish. It's about your behavior. It's about having great character traits. And through having great character traits, you accomplish great things. And that's universal for everybody. But when you go down the path of, you know, whether it was white pride, black pride, mm-hmm. gay pride, whatever thing you want to throw out there, all of that's just, it's just stupid. It's just stupid.
0: Well,
1: it doesn't accomplish anything. What you're saying is, their argument is, I'm proud of what I naturally am. Well, that's a ridiculous opinion to hold.
0: Well, because, you know, again, it comes down to, we always look at the character of a person, their behavior. And, you know, I don't think anybody should have to live their life in secret and be ashamed of their life as long as they're not hurting other people and everything in their life is consensual and above board. But pride is misapplied here.
1: Yeah, absolutely. So when I saw the thing and reading one article saying the culture wars in pro sports go on for now, saying how, you know, the culture wars are moving, you know, obviously to the right. The intimidation tactics aren't working anymore. And again, I think that one of the major reasons, I think the major reason, is the radical transgender movement that's so obviously misogynist and sexist, and the threats that were thrown at women out there. And still, you know, we made a joke the other day about the whole thing about, you know, at the UFC fight, the one fighter saying, Michelle Obama is a man.
0: Yeah.
1: And the outrage from the left. We go, why are you outraged?
0: Well, right.
1: Because they called her a man. Well, what is a man?
0: Right. Define a man.
1: Define a woman. Define a man.
0: Right.

0: Well, we can't do that. Well, then why are you angry?
1: Yeah, right.
0: You know, that's the kind of, you know, stupidity. And then we got, by the way, I got, thank you so much for the number of people that responded that when I was an 8 year old and my brother and my neighbor were harassing me because of the cute little dimples and the curly Q in his hair. And then I brought up, and then I had other people call me a femme. And a lot of people went, wow, I haven't heard that one in 50 years. And yeah. Then a ton of people go, nah, it was sissy, not femme. I go, nah, I was a femme.
1: Were you a violent femme?
0: No, I was not a violent femme. Well, no. I mean, the violent femmes were caused because of the discrimination against femmes.
1: Yeah, they got violent. Hey, we didn't choose the name. That was their choice.
0: But people going, oh, my gosh, that was so funny. We were saying, yeah, that's, some of these neighborhood kids are calling me a femme.
1: Yeah.
0: You know, because of my cute little dimples and the curly Q in my hair at 8 years old. By the way, there's still a tiny part of me when I hear that goes, it's like this.
1: Yeah.
0: Stayed with me for 62 years.
1: Yeah. I know.
0: But I've.
1: You should hear what our boss says about you.
0: Well, the thing is, it doesn't matter anymore. I mean, as we've always said, because who brought it up a couple months ago again? Mm. We need to have mandatory military service. And we went, no, everybody needs to be a talk show host for a year.
1: Yeah, yeah.
0: And
1: I'd say 4 years.
0: 4 years and take all the criticism and all the hate and everything else. And then you go, I don't care.
1: Yeah.
0: You don't care what other people think anymore. You just don't.
1: Right.
0: Yeah. You just, you know, and you can tell if somebody actually wants to have an honest debate or doesn't.
1: Right.
0: And, you know, if you want to see where the honest debates are not, that would be social media.
1: Yeah, exactly. Exactly.
0: that evolve into insanity very quickly and name calling and everything else. And it's just like, people need to have thicker skins, and doing this business really helps. I'm so glad. I mean, sometimes it could be tough getting to this point, but I'm so glad I got to the point where you're like, I don't care. You're an idiot.
1: Yeah, whatever. Okay. You know what? Sometimes I am.
0: You're an idiot.
1: I'm fine with that.
0: You're a jerk. I don't care. I accept that.
1: Whatever.
0: You're a femme.
1: What? Yeah. You do own a cat and drink wine. That's all I'm saying.
0: Not a lot of wine. I can't handle it anymore. we are Red Eye Radio.
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3: Continued southern rains this week. And according to USDA meteorologist Brad Rippey,
4: we are seeing a quasi-tropical system currently inland over deep south Texas. And that is helping to focus some of the heaviest rainfall along the Texas coast early this week.
3: A location that currently prevents it from tropical storm development.
4: To continue to help focus heavy rain over the next several days along first the western Gulf Coast and then the central Gulf Coast. Eventually, some of that residual tropical moisture will work its way toward the southern Appalachians and into the southeast.
3: Meaning an additional 4 to 8 inches of rainfall in a stretch from Texas to Georgia, quenching a previously drought-plagued area and adding the potential of flash flooding. I'm Rod Bain reporting for the U.S. Department of Agriculture in Washington, D.C.
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0: We're on our radio. He's Eric Carlin. I'm Gary McNamara. Actually, the best one was the woman one time that was getting on my case saying she knew I was secretly gay because I have such a great relationship with my father. And I went, well, wouldn't that be with my mother?
1: Right.
0: And it's like,
1: I don't even know the correlation.
0: But
1: there.
0: I think she thought she was actually going to get to me. But yeah. I am a heterosexual. But after my relationship history, I have no pride in that at all.

0: With SRN News, I'm Jason Walker. Secretary of Defense Pete Hegseth criticizing NATO allies for not taking more responsibility for their own security, and he's announcing a six-month Pentagon review of U.S. troops in Europe to ensure that NATO moves toward Europe leading its own defense. The initial agreement to end the war between U.S. and Iran calls for Tehran to dilute its stockpile of enriched uranium and waive sanctions for the country. That allows Iran now to freely sell its oil. Leaders at the G7 summit have solidly backed President Trump's agreement with Iran to open the Strait of Hormuz. French President Emmanuel Macron calls it an extremely good deal. He notes it could stabilize the region and benefit economies. This is SRN News.
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11: And I'm Gary McNamara along with Eric Harley. Coming up in just a minute, more on, quote, the deal, end of quote.
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11: You know, when we talked about the deal, we talked about that really the only defense that you heard from the surrogates of President Trump outside of the professional ones were the fact that we don't know everything. And one of the reasons that they were saying that, or you can't trust what the media was reporting when it came to what was in the deal, you can't trust them. Let's wait till we hear everything. They weren't defending the things that were being said. They were just saying, we don't know whether they're true. Right. Now we know that everything that we brought up, that the source story said, ended up being true, all of it. And the things being said by the president and J.D. Vance are crazy.
8: Yeah.
11: Listen to this from the president, all right? This is the president talking yesterday about the Strait of Hormuz and admitting we can't beat Iran. That's what he's saying.
8: Yeah.
11: We can't, as after he's talked about we've decimated everything there, there's nothing left. Now he's saying there's no hope that the United States could ever beat them.
8: Right.
11: By what he said right here. Here we go.
12: It's in the low 70s now.
13: Right? That's right.
12: That's amazing. So that's what speaks. That speaks louder than words. The alternative would be a worldwide depression. You know, the stupid people want to have a worldwide depression. And they're stupid people. So you can only go so far. You drive somebody into the ground and a lot of bad things happen. Number one, the strait would never open because they don't like floating billion-dollar ships up and down a strait when there are rockets flying over them and mines all over the place. So the strait would never be open. It wouldn't be open for a long time. So we have a very hot stock market, and we have a very starting to be a very low oil price. And
11: you know, and that's one of the things, and this has been discussed many times before. Trump thinks that everything is an economic transaction with somebody.
8: Right.
11: That
8: yeah.
11: They think the same way that we do.
8: Right.
11: That
8: right.
11: Everybody talks, you know, that's why they talk about the, you know, the $300 billion that, you know, we're gonna, you know, the goal is to normalize Iran, and you know, this is a thing that commercial profit can defeat the Sharia government that exists
8: right.
11: there.
8: Yeah.
11: And it's just bizarre because so much of what him and Vance are saying is what Obama said. Mm-hmm. And you shake your head going, this is just nuts. Let's go further to this. This is on Trump on a ballistic missile program. Here we go.
12: So we'll be
13: working on a parallel effort with the Gulf nations to address non-nuclear issues such as the conventional ballistic missiles, which we'll be talking about, and support. I mean, they have to have some because other people have some. You got to have some. Somebody said, you shouldn't give them one. And I have guys, I like some of these guys. But I don't think they're smart.
11: This is the guy, again, you notice what he's doing. Everybody's not smart. Everybody's not stupid. Here is Trump. All right. I'm going to read the quote from Trump. All right. First off, it's in reality, this is from National Review, in reality, Iranian missiles are a huge problem. Because he said, let me just see, maybe he says here, let me finish the quote here. Here we go. All right, here we go.
14: Okay.
13: Sir, you shouldn't let them have any missile. I said, well, what am I going to do? Am I going to let Saudi Arabia have missiles, but they can't have them? Yes, sir. Doesn't work that way, you know? It doesn't work that way. And missiles aren't the problem. Missiles are, they hurt a little location, but they don't blow up the planet.
11: Wow. In reality, Iranian missiles are a huge problem. And you don't have to take it from me. You can take it from Donald Trump. In October of 2017, in announcing his declining to certify Obama's Iran nuclear deal, Trump said, Iran develops, deploys, and proliferates missiles that threaten American troops and our allies. Trump said that under the Obama deal, Iran has received massive sanctions relief while continuing to develop its missiles program. In the same speech, he said that under his strategy, we will address the regime's proliferation of missiles and weapons that threaten its neighbors, global trade, and freedom of navigation, informally pulling out of Obama's deal in 2018. Trump criticized Iran for exporting dangerous missiles. In May of 2018, when he formally pulled out of the Obama deal, he once again said that Iran exports dangerous missiles and that not only does the deal fail to halt Iran's nuclear ambitions, but it fails to address the regime's development of ballistic missiles that could deliver nuclear warheads. In launching the war in February, Trump told the American people they've rejected every opportunity to renounce their nuclear ambitions and we can't take it anymore. Instead, they attempted to rebuild their nuclear program and continue developing the long-range missiles that can now threaten our very good friends and allies in Europe, our troops overseas, and could soon reach the American homeland. In making the case during his April primetime speech on the war, he explained that one of the primary rationales for launching it was that Iran's strategy was so obvious. They want to produce as many missiles as possible, and they did with long range possible, and would soon have had missiles that could reach the American homeland, Europe, and virtually any other planet on Earth. One of the reasons that Trump claimed that the war was such a success was precisely was that the U.S. was pounding its missile programs. Now suddenly it doesn't matter. And if you don't change with him, you're stupid. For God's sakes, we all know it. We went in because of the nuclear weapons and the ballistic missiles. That's why we went in.
14: It's as if he's talking about a totally different enemy.
11: I know. It's apps. And then basically saying, you know, we can't stop Iran. You know, and then anybody right. who doesn't agree with it, you're a stupid person if you don't agree with him. He's the one that started the war.
14: Yeah.
11: Started this action. He's the one that said it would be. He said it. We didn't say it. He said unconditional surrender was the goal. And now he's reversing everything that he said previously and trying to make it sound like anybody who doesn't agree with him now is stupid. Wow.
14: Yeah.
11: Absolutely just. Yesterday was his worst day, by the way.
14: Yeah, it was all over the place within minutes. I mean, it was just everywhere. He was just scattered.
11: And even, like I said, on here's Fox News here. I saw criticism of Fox News. Oh, they're just going along with everything, which isn't true. But this was on this Guy Benson on Brett Baer's show. Can't think of the name of it for at the moment, but here it is.
15: Well, Brett, I think looking at this holistically, there are three big issues that would need to be resolved. That's what we've been told, at least, vis-a-vis the Iranian regime, potentially in a deal like this. One is the nuclear program, of course. Another is the missile program. And a third is support for the terrorism proxies. And based on what we're seeing, two of those three, the latter two, are off the table, it seems, completely, not even part of the conversation toward an eventual agreement. For a lot of people, that's unacceptable, a deal breaker. I happen to think if you can focus on the very top item there and permanently, verifiably, through coercion, eliminate Iran's entire nuclear program, dismantle it completely, that would be a win. That could be a good deal. But to see President Trump today seeming to equivocate a little bit on maybe civilian purpose nuclear program staying in the offing or low-level enrichment, that could cross a line, I think, into bad deal territory. And it's not helpful, in my view, to see the vice president out there publicly saying those people pointing out these concerns and raising these questions are warmongers, or they want hundreds of thousands of troops on the ground, or, you know, they want all the Iranian people dead. He said these things. I don't think that's fair or accurate. And it reminds me of the Obama team and their straw manning and demagoguery during the JCPOA debate. So a lot of reasonable questions being asked right now.
11: I just wonder what it's like when they all meet. You know, you see the response about Rubio's expression standing there today.
14: Yeah, it was it did not look good at all.
11: And I know, as I said, we've seen the defense because we've seen people that have disagreed with us. And the only defense was that everybody was speculating, you know, instead of, you know, finding out what was actually in it. Mm. Now we know what's in it. And all the speculation was right.
14: Right.
11: I didn't find anybody that agreed, you know, that said, well, if that speculation is true, I still agree with it. You really are getting any defense of the president coming from Republicans is milquetoast at best. Like, well, we're hoping for the best and trust the president. How can you trust the president when he talks completely the 180 degrees?
14: Which president or which one? Which version are you trusting? Yeah.
11: The February one, the April one, or the one now?
14: Right.
11: That has a completely different opinion than what he held just a few months ago.
14: Right. Tell me which one you're trusting.
11: And then when you gaslight, when you say things, when you're calling people stupid for going along with the narrative that they believed in you, how they believe you were doing the right thing with Iran, and now calling them stupid because they won't change on a dime and agree with you now.
14: Yeah.
11: You know your argument is weak.
14: Yeah. Yeah.
11: And J.D. Vance's, straw manning. Mm-hmm. It's just unbelievable. Mm-hmm. It's like nobody's saying these things. Nobody's saying these things.
14: Right.
11: And the other thing is that's really weak is when they keep, and J.D. Vance has been all over the place talking about, well, that's the propaganda coming from them. That's a propaganda. That's the propaganda. But we believe this portion that they really do want to get rid, and they believe they've gone the wrong direction for the last 47 years. Stop it. Stop trying to sell me something that Karine Jean-Pierre would.
14: Right.
11: And I agree with Andrew McCarthy. Trump and J.D. Vance believe that the people that vote for them are imbeciles, that they're idiots.
14: Or that they'll get in line if they're called names.
11: Right. You'll get in line if you're called names because you don't want to offend them.
14: Right.
11: Sorry, but the Republican Party is a little bit different and conservatives are a little bit different than the Democrat Party.
14: Yep.
11: Issues actually matter and credibility actually matters.
14: Yep.
11: And right now, this administration doesn't have any on this issue.
14: Nope.
11: None.
14: None.
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11: We are Red Eye Radio. 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I want to play this audio from Mark Halperin
14: right.
11: from his podcast.
14: Yeah, okay.
11: Here we go. All right.
20: Is you got to assume several things. You got to assume that these Iranian leaders are different than the past leaders. Eric Erickson, my friend, conservative commentator, says these are the same people. These are religious zealots whose religion demands that they build a nuclear weapon and destroy Israel. Are these really different people? And one of the striking things that's occurred since the deal was signed, signed and announced and then signed, is the president and vice president are openly saying this group of Iranian leaders, they're different. Now, the president said that for a while, but they're saying it now emphatically. They're saying this is a good deal. You'll see when you see it. But what makes it a good deal is not necessarily only what's in it. It's that we're dealing with a different kind of Iranian leader. Here's the president.
11: But there you go.
14: Yeah.
11: The president's right. Assuming, as we have said, that people think like him.
14: Right, right.
11: They're concerned about economics, whether or not they don't think like us.
14: Right. They don't.
11: No.

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9: Breaking news this hour from Town Hall. I'm Rich Thomason. President Trump has signed the Memorandum of Understanding with Iran, whose president also signed the deal, taking effect immediately. It halts the war, starts the clock ticking on 60 days of talks aimed at hammering out a permanent agreement. The BBC's Thomas Morgan says Mr. Trump signed the MOU during a dinner at the ornate Palace of Versailles in France.
10: The two main lines for each leader have been agreed upon. For Mr. Trump, it was that Iran wouldn't be able to buy or produce a nuclear weapon. That is part of the text of the Memorandum of Understanding. And for Tehran, they wanted all military action to end, and that included the one between South Lebanon, where Hezbollah are fighting Israel, and that is also in the text. There are, however, some nuances and possibly discrepancies in the deal as well. It does say that economic sanctions on Iran will be lifted as long as they agree to their terms on the deal. However, it also says that they will get access to a $300 billion development fund.
9: Some congressional Democrats criticize the administration for keeping terms of the agreement under wraps. Republicans, including Senators Lindsey Graham and Rand Paul, applaud the agreement. Secretary of War Hegseth is calling out NATO allies are not doing more to provide for their own defense. Speaking in Brussels, Hegseth announcing a six-month Pentagon review of American forces in Europe, and he calls it shameful that the European allies denied American forces access to bases during the Iran war.
11: Tropical Storm Arthur moving inland across southeast Texas, bringing torrential rains and potentially life-threatening floods to parts of Texas, as well as Louisiana and Mississippi. On Wall Street this morning, the Dow futures 315 points higher. NASDAQ futures are up 487 points. More on these stories, townhall.com.
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11: The UN is warning of an urgent hunger crisis that's expected to worsen across 13 global hotspots.
13: A new report says 266 million people are already facing high levels of acute food insecurity.
14: The highest level of concern, there is Sudan, South Sudan, Yemen, Palestine, Nigeria, and Somalia.
13: John Martin Bauer with the World Food Program says conditions in the Gaza Strip have improved since last year's ceasefire, but the situation there remains fragile.
14: Every hotspot of highest concern is a place affected by conflict and violence. And conflict destroys livelihoods, it forces people to leave, it disrupts markets. Damages infrastructure and restricts humanitarian access.
13: The report says hunger risks are compounded by economic shocks, deep cuts to humanitarian funding, and the expected impact of an El Nino, which could bring droughts and floods. I'm Ed Donahue.
11: Find news and analysis at townhall.com. There are still good Samaritans among us. In this case, armed with a shovel and a sledgehammer, they rushed to the scene of a fiery Texas plane crash, helping free survivors from the wreckage. The dramatic scene unfolding this week along a highway in Laredo, Texas. A successful feline rescue mission with the catnappers collared.
15: Police in Vietnam have seized 400 cats in a major bust of an animal theft ring. Animal welfare groups say the investigation saved hundreds of animals destined for the dinner table. In parts of Vietnam, felines are considered a delicacy. Media reports say an investigation into a large number of pet thefts led officials to the cat crime ring. 9 people have been arrested. Animal groups say more than 40 cats have been reunited with their owners. Jason Walker reporting.
11: More on these stories at townhall.com.
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20: Good Thursday morning from your nation's capital. You've almost made it, folks. We're heading into a beautiful summer holiday. Actually, to be specific, your last spring weekend. I said holiday. I meant a weekend. But that's the thing about June, July, and August. Every weekend is like a holiday. Good morning. Larry O'Connor here on O'Connor and Company, live from your nation's capital on our flagship station, the mighty, the monster, the one, the only, frankly, the best. WMAL. 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But I'd love to visit you wherever you are so I can tell you how great WMAL is. Thanks for tuning in here to the Relief Factor Studios. It's a very busy morning here on the program. Coming up in 30 minutes, we're going to speak with Alyssa D'Souza. She's a crime advocate. She doesn't advocate for crime. She's actually an anti-crime advocate. That's probably the best. She's not a big fan of crime. Here in Washington, D.C., she has some grave concerns about the socialist that has now been elected mayor, it appears. I mean, technically, a Republican could rise up and win the general election this fall, but I don't. You know, when a conservative Republican wins the mayor's race of Washington, D.C., we're going to have a big party. We're also going to do that party coinciding with the celebration of unicorns flying out of my butt, because it will all happen around the same time. I'm sorry, there's not going to be a conservative Republican, any kind of Republican. A socialist Republican can't win, if there is such a thing, the mayorship of D.C. We'll talk to Alyssa D'Souza coming up in 30 minutes about that. Our 7 o'clock hour brings us Charlie Spearing on the president's trip to France. Katie McFarland on the Iran Memorandum of Understanding. Daniel Turner about data centers. We'll also talk to you about data centers. A big conversation that I'm dying to have with you about data centers and where you stand on these things, because everybody is worked up about them on all sides of the equation. And it's the kind of thing that cuts across party lines, which I enjoy delving into. That said, we've got to talk about this Memorandum of Understanding. Everyone's got an opinion on it. You know what they say about opinions. And I got to be honest with you. I'm very skeptical of a lot of people who are screaming that this is Trump has betrayed the world and this is going to be a blight on Trump's legacy and this is the worst thing ever. I said yesterday, there's three factions out there that are criticizing the president. Now, one faction will criticize the president on the day he cures cancer. They'll criticize the president if he, you know, whatever he does, they hate him. Okay? So just disregard all of them. They can't be taken seriously. Yeah, when I see Antony Blinken quoted, when I see Jake Sullivan quoted about their opinion, Ben Rhodes or Barack Obama, their opinion on this, Hillary Clinton's opinion on this, why do we care what their opinion is? Right. They're never going to say, Trump did a good job here. It's a great thing. Right. All right. So set them aside. You've also got a faction of people who have always hated President Trump. They have always been against President Trump. They have signed on to articles and magazine issues that are basically never Trump. Now, they may have come around after the fact and said, I was wrong about Trump. He's not all that bad. But, he's also kind of bad. And, you know who I'm talking about. I would also look askance at people who are now just screaming with blood out of their eyes how angry they are at Donald Trump, because, frankly, they never really liked President Trump that much anyway, and they saw in him the opportunity to get some things done that they've always wanted to get done. And a lot of those people have always, or at least for 20 years plus, they've wanted to bomb Iran into oblivion. They wanted George W. Bush to just continue right across the border from Iraq into Iran. And so they were very excited when Donald Trump started to give them their wish and start bombing Iran. And now that the president is entering into this memorandum of understanding and initiating 60 days of negotiations over the disposition of the uranium and the nuclear exploration by the country of Iran, they're very angry. And they're calling him names, and they're going nuts. Now, there's another faction who never wanted a bomb to drop in the first place. They are really upset. And these are people who have supported the president, and they never wanted him to engage in this. And the second that they did, they said, that's it. He's a fraud. He's a phony. He's betrayed America first. I don't take them very seriously either. So now where does that leave us? Where does that leave you? Where does that leave me? Well, I'll tell you. There are certain voices that are sort of falling between the cracks here that I find to have some credibility. People like, believe it or not, people like Lindsey Graham, who, let's face it, has criticized the president, has not necessarily been there at times for the president. Also, he's one of those people who has wanted to bomb Iran into oblivion for many decades. People like my friend, longtime friend, and frankly mentor, Hugh Hewitt, conservative talk radio host. Hugh Hewitt is an analyst of these things, and he's being very, well, circumspect about this. He's actually hesitant to attack the president. He's actually looking at the memorandum of understanding, breaking it down, and analyzing it in a pretty, I think, sober way. And I want to get to his analysis in a minute. But those people who have always wanted to bomb Iran, or who have been sort of in the neocon camp, as it were, of wanting to have a very aggressive U.S. military stance in the Middle East in support of our ally Israel against our enemies, those people who are looking at this saying, wait a second, guys, this isn't as crazy as everybody is screaming that it is. Those people have caught my attention. I think they're worth paying attention to. So we'll get to Hugh Hewitt's analysis in a second. But first, I want to pick up what the president had to say, specifically addressing the question from Peter Ducey of Fox News Channel saying, hey, what's with this $300 billion? You keep hearing the $300 billion, right? Well, here's the president addressing that.
0: There's some element to this where you send the vice president. If it works out, great. You look like a genius for sending him. And if it doesn't work out, it's the vice president's
21: fault. I like that idea, sure. What? This way, if it works out, I'm going to take the credit. If it doesn't work out, I'm blaming J.D. You better be careful, J.D. He's going to turn his plane around and get the hell out of here. Yeah, I like
20: by
21: that
20: the,
21: idea.
20: By the way, that was a joke, everybody. I don't think he's really throwing J.D. Vance under the bus. And by the way, for everybody who's like, oh, where's Marco? No, Marco was actually standing right behind him and over his shoulder, along with Bessent, along with Witkoff. They're all in on this, all right? And by the way, to preempt J.D. Vance flying to Geneva to sign this thing, he actually ended up signing it last night in Versailles, late at night, like 1 in the morning, French time. Versailles doesn't have a great history with peace treaties, so maybe that wasn't the best imagery. But let's go to cut 11. That's the one we're looking for. 11 or 9, whichever one you want to do. Let's do that now.
0: You've been clear, President Trump. The United States is not going to directly pay Iran, but the U.S. is going to let the Iranians start making billions of dollars, selling oil, accessing this reconstruction fund.
21: Only if they're doing things right. Only if, Peter, we're not doing anything. We're not putting up money. Only if they're doing things right. If they're doing things right, if people want to invest, they can invest. But they had this $300 million fund. It's only $300 million fund. It's only if they're doing things right. Remember this also. When you talk about billions of dollars, they've had much more than $1 trillion worth of damage done. They got a long way. They'll be 15 to 20 years to rebuild what they have right now. So they have to behave themselves. If they're not behaving, they get hit again. You know, they'll be hit again, because we can do it very easily. It's going to take a long way for them to build back their anti-aircraft stuff.
0: Can you explain, though, what the difference is between giving Iran U.S. dollars and unfreezing U.S. dollars for
21: Well,
0: you?
21: The unfreezing is an easy one to answer. We have taken a lot of their money, and we have their money. We have taken their money. It's not our money. It's their money, and we froze it. At a certain point in time, I guess we're going to have to give it back. You know, if we didn't give it back, nobody would ever invest in the dollar again.
20: So what the president is saying there, obviously, is, yeah, we've frozen their money. When do we give it back? Well, we give it back when they can demonstrate that they're going to be part of the world.

0: stand in the way, but only if, and this is the key, only if Iran demonstrates, based on hitting certain benchmarks of performance, that they are ready to join the world of nations and no longer be the world's pariah. That's what the White House is saying. That's what they are claiming is the backbone of this entire agreement. That, yes, there's a whole lot in here about what Iran gets, but they get nothing until they actually hit certain performance marks. The only thing they get immediately is the alleviation of the naval blockade that we have on their ports, and they're able to sell oil in certain respects to certain countries. All right, we have more analysis on this in a moment, because it's the topic of the day. Keep it here, O'Connor and Company.
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2: 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Those aren't old ideas. They're the foundation of America, the greatest nation the earth has ever known. 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
3: Listen, Hugh Hewitt, I think it's fair to say, is probably a neocon. If we're going to call people neocons, he's not a crazy dude like Bill Kristol, who, like, you know, flew off the handle and now supports, you know, abortion on demand because that's what real conservatives do. No, Hugh Hewitt is, I think, a pretty sober analyst of these things, and he definitely wants America to have a robust foreign policy and national security stance and military stance in the Middle East. He's also a lawyer. He's also worked in government. He knows how these documents are written and what they mean. This 14-point memorandum of understanding is not a deal. Everyone stop calling it a deal. Everyone stop calling it a peace treaty, for that matter. I made a flippant joke about Versailles just to be funny. But no, this is not a peace agreement. It's not a treaty. It's a memorandum of understanding. What this does is it immediately does a very small handful of things. It immediately has both sides agree to basically continue the ceasefire, no more military action against each other, number one. Number two, immediately begin a 60-day negotiation over the most important part, the thing that brought us to this point, which was the enriched uranium that still exists and the ongoing nuclear plan. The nuclear weapons exploration or experimentation that Iran continues to be bound and determined to pursue. Number three, it lifts the U.S. blockade on naval ports. And number four, it ends the blockade of the Strait of Hormuz. So there's a free flow of oil for the world economy. And by the way, gas prices here in America yesterday dropped below $4 on average for the first time since before the military actions began. So already you're seeing a direct residual response on this. That's what this thing does immediately. Everything else in this memorandum of understanding is framed within the context of if we now can move forward on ending the nuclear program once and for all and handing over the enriched uranium or depleting the enriched uranium that remains, then these other things can happen. And I think any fair-minded observer, whether it's naive or not, can honestly say that, listen, in a perfect world, if Iran stops being the world's bully, if Iran can come back from the brink of where they've been for five decades, if Iran stops trying to destroy Israel, destroy America, and destroy our allies, then sure, we can encourage investment. We can, you know, we did this with Libya, if you remember. Under George W. Bush, he was pursuing nuclear weapons as well. And after, in the midst of the global war on terror, we actually reached a point where Gaddafi ended up turning back. Do you remember all of this? Muammar Gaddafi decided, all right, fine, I don't want nuclear weapons anymore. I don't want to be the world's pariah anymore. You guys are too busy over with Iraq and Al-Qaeda. I don't like Al-Qaeda either. And he worked out. Now, that all blew up with the Arab Spring and Obama and Hillary deciding that they were going to go in there and overthrow Muammar Gaddafi. And we bombed the hell out of them for 8 months. By the way, everyone forgets that Barack Obama dropped more bombs than anyone in history over Libya, but that's neither here nor there. It's not unprecedented to have a country run as a theocratic dictatorship suddenly turn around, especially after you've killed the top leadership structure and debilitated so much of their infrastructure the way we have over the last several months, for them to say, okay, we're done now. Oh, but Iran said that they... Well, of course Iran says that. Just stop for a minute. Try to take your partisan hat off and just analyze this. And I think that's what Hugh Hewitt has done. Here's what Hugh said. He said, the paragraph that swallows all the other paragraphs of the Memorandum of Understanding appears to be number eight. Number eight. Paragraph number eight postpones specifics of the removal destruction of all enriched uranium by 60 days. Everything else boils down to Iran can export oil and will not molest the Strait. That's the bottom line on this thing. You can sell oil now. Don't mess with the Strait. And while that's going on, we're going to move forward with the nuclear talks. The other provisions, Hugh Hewitt says, are contingent upon that future agreement. It is, in a phrase, a ceasefire. While the parties negotiate for a minimum of 60 days, while oil and other trade through the Strait resumes, and presumably with Israel, United Arab Emirates, and our Gulf allies, harden their infrastructure, and the U.S. conducts intense battle damage assessment. In other words, everything else in this memorandum of understanding is contingent on reaching a deal on uranium. And if they don't, then we're right back where we started. That seems to be a sober and intelligent assessment of where we are right now. We'll continue talking about it this morning, including with KT McFarland. She used to work with Henry Kissinger. She knows about certain treaties. She'll join us coming up at 7:30. There's a moment nobody talks about with weight loss. It's that moment where whatever you're doing stops working. 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
5: With SRN News, I'm Rich Thomason in Washington. President Trump has signed the Memorandum of Understanding with Iran. The Iranian president also signed off on the document. Taking effect immediately, it halts the war, also starts the clock ticking on 60 days of talks aimed at hammering out a permanent agreement. Some congressional Democrats criticized the Trump administration for keeping the terms of the agreement under wraps, but Republicans, including Senators Lindsey Graham and Rand Paul, are applauding the agreement with Iran. Secretary of War Hegseth is calling out the NATO allies for not doing more to provide for their own defense. Speaking in Brussels, Hegseth announcing a six-month Pentagon review of American forces in Europe. Tropical Storm Arthur is moving inland across southeast Texas, bringing torrential rains, potential floods, parts of Texas, Louisiana, and Mississippi. On Wall Street, Dow futures up 307 points. This is SRN.
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3: So Connor and company this morning from your nation's capital in the Relief Factor studio. By the way, one other quick thing on that I meant to mention, because I hear a lot of people saying, oh, you guys, if Obama had come up with this deal with Iran, if Kamala had negotiated this deal with Iran, you'd hate it. You'd be screaming about it. And let me just say for the record, you're absolutely right. 100% we would. Because from my perspective, politically, they don't deserve to have our trust on things like this. What is Kamala Harris's track record on the world stage in negotiating major deals involving Middle East hostilities? We know what Barack Obama's history had been. Yes, he won the Nobel Peace Prize before he even took office and did anything. And, well, his compliance with the Arab Spring that brought misery and turmoil to that region, I think, sort of puts him on the sidelines in terms of earning our trust on an issue like this. But it's a fair argument. If somebody that I did not support or I was not ideologically aligned with came back with this agreement in their hands, I'd be calling them Neville Chamberlain and screaming for them to be kicked out of office. The difference is, has President Trump earned the right to have your trust on this and watch it play out? And I think the guy who engineered the Abraham Accords, he's earned that trust. Not to mention other peace agreements, not to mention the robust use of the U.S. military in Venezuela, in killing Iranian Soleimani, and other uses of our military at times to be able to protect America's interests. I think that that guy deserves the benefit of the doubt until proven otherwise. So you're right. I'd hate it if it were Obama. It's not Obama. All right, enough on that. Like I said, we're going to talk to KT McFarland coming up at 7:30 about this issue. Of course, there's going to be plenty of conversation all morning long about it. I want to shift gears now and focus back to the nation's capital, where, as we mentioned yesterday, the Democrat primary was completed with a clear-cut victor. She'll be the new mayor because the general election in D.C. never really matters, because D.C. is dominated by one political party, the Democrats. So if you win the Democrat primary, you're basically going to win the general election. And that winner is one Janice George. Janice George is a socialist, and she led the charge in defunding the police and reimagining the police in our community even before the George Floyd incident of June 2020. Yeah, she's a real visionary. For people who care about crime and law and order and safety on the streets in Washington, D.C., this could be a disaster. Joining us right now is a woman who has become an outspoken advocate on behalf of citizens' rights and on behalf of law and order and actually enforcing criminal law in Washington, D.C. It is Alyssa D'Souza. She's a D.C. public safety advocate and a D.C. crime citizen watchdog. Alyssa, thanks for joining us. I'm worried. I'm worried about the new mayor. What about you?
13: Oh, yes, very much.
3: So can you give us a bit of a background about what her history has been in terms of law enforcement and in terms of actually addressing the very real violent crime situation in Washington, D.C.?
13: Yeah, so her platform is focused on prevention, intervention, youth services, mental health resources, and all these important investments. And I don't think that necessarily the residents in D.C. disagree with that. I think the disagreement comes from the urgency and the balance when someone doesn't show up to these programs or doesn't utilize these resources. You know, we need to address the root crime and need visible enforcement. We need that accountability and those tools to address the problems that are happening currently right now every day in our local neighborhoods.
3: Yeah, when people come in and say, you know, we need to have programs and crime prevention and social workers working with the root of the problem, I'm not against that necessarily, but the problem is politicians like Ms. Lewis George, she wants to replace basic law and order criminal policing with those sort of things. If you can add on to it, great. And you can get to the root of the problem for the next generation of criminals. But we've got criminals right now. And if there's a mob of teens who are going and plowing through a drugstore and ripping everything off the shelves and or involved in a gang fight in the park right next to your apartment building, social workers aren't going to fix that. At least that's my opinion.
13: Yeah, I don't disagree. I do not think that we have a shortage of these programs. I think the biggest challenge is that these teens and these teen takeovers and repeated disorders aren't necessarily choosing these programs. They don't want to participate in the program. So creating more programs or these community hubs, as she called them, it may help some youth, but the kids that are gathering outside the ballpark or throwing chairs at the local Chipotle here, they aren't usually the kids that are asking where the nearest workforce development program is on the street, at least when I'm walking by.
3: Alyssa D'Souza is our guest. You live in the Navy Yard area because you're constantly reporting on the criminal behavior down there. Navy Yard seems to have become this sort of microcosm of what's going on in Washington. And this is a neighborhood when they built the baseball stadium and a lot of new office buildings and a lot of new residential apartments there that appeal to young people living in Washington, mostly in their 20s and 30s. There was a real hope on the horizon that this was going to be a burgeoning, new, great, vibrant neighborhood. And it was for a while. Now you're plagued by a lot of this crime that you've just described, and there's a real tug of war going on within the leadership about what to do about it.
13: Yeah, I mean, you talked about defunding the police before, and now part of her platform is to improve these 9/11 calls and support detectives and address police vacancies. But at the end of the day, fewer people are actually choosing these law enforcement careers, and every department in the country is nearly struggling with recruitment. So residents just want to see more of a plan today rather, and maybe at the same time with the staffing issues, but they want to address the impact that the crime is having now on our daily lives.
3: Well, and she ran against Kenyon McDuffie, a Democrat, but he had a much firmer hand, I think, on law and order policy and supporting the police department. But the residents of D.C. have made their choice. I mean, what does it tell you about the populace in the district that they had a clear choice between two candidates who had very different approaches on crime and law and order and policing? They chose her.
13: I mean, public safety is one of those things that is actually very truly bipartisan. It's a bipartisan issue in D.C. I don't see who wants crime. So I just don't see how people, you know, go one way or the other when it comes to public safety. People want to feel safe in their neighborhoods.
3: Nobody wants crime. And both candidates claim that they were going to effectively reduce crime. But as you just laid out, there's two very different approaches to that. One is policing and enforcing the law and arresting people and prosecuting them. The other is social welfare programs and you know, social workers and community investment. I'm not saying it has to be one or the other, but that seemed to be the clear choice, and the voters didn't want to go for the policing solution.
13: Yeah, like I said, there has to be a balance. You know, Lewis George was opposed to youth curfews, and there are many people of all different parties that want these supported targeted curfews in repeated areas where there's crime. So they want to see immediate action. At the end of the day, you have to have control over your local government and, you know, effectively address these public safety concerns that residents are experiencing. So you need to be able to work with one another. Everyone needs to get along. If you need to accept federal agency service and task forces and additional resources there, you know, whatever helps address the issue immediately. And I think that's what everyone here is looking for.
3: Well, and of course, this is a conversation that's happening almost in every major urban center around the country. Most of those cities are also dominated by one party, but they're having an intra-party fight amongst themselves about these two different factions. Do we go in the more Democrat socialist direction, like Zora Mamdani and the mayor of Seattle and now Janice Lewis George, and go for, you know, more investment, as they call it, more government spending on more programs to divert young people away from criminal activity? And or do you combine that with more robust policing and more cops? The difference here is, in all those other cities, they've got a state government that they can draw funds from. They can go back, like Zora Mamdani has done that in New York. He said, hey, Governor Hochul, New York City is pretty important. We're going to be spending all this money. Give us more money, Albany, so we can fund that. And Kathy Hochul, for her own political purposes in New York, she's gone along with that. That's not the case here in Washington, D.C. When Janice Lewis George runs out of other people's money, she's got to turn to the federal government. And you just mentioned federal cooperation has been working in D.C. since President Trump came in. Muriel Bowser's been open to it. Even Phil Mendelson, the chairman of the district council, has been open to it. I don't think Mayor Lewis George is going to be open to it. So what happens when they have that conflict, when the federal government wants to cooperate, wants to use federal law enforcement to fix the problem, and the mayor says, go pound sand?
13: I mean, there shouldn't even be a debate. You should want to, you know, have that prevention and that accountability and that enforcement. There can't be a choice. It should be everything and all in order to help these residents, in order to reduce crime. It's not about whether you're willing to do both. I think residents need that long-term investment. And at the end of the day, again, everyone just wants to feel safe. And it's really scary knowing that, you know, they're not going to work hand in hand. And I think that's where the problem comes in. We don't know what's going to happen, and we just feel like crime is going to be back on the rise again.
3: Yeah,
13: we're just finally getting somewhere.
3: You've made a prediction on your X account. You said, future headline after watching this morning's news, crime is up. That's your prediction. You think we're going to have more crime. So I got to ask, are you considering, like so many other Washingtonians that I saw posting on social media who are concerned about the results of this election, they said, yeah, well, we're probably going to move, or maybe our business will also move just across the river to Arlington or Alexandria and set up shop there because it'll be close to D.C., but at least it'll be safer. Are you considering moving out of the district?
13: You know, I love this area and I love the community and the people here and, you know, the crowds that it brings. And it's not that easy to just pick up and move, especially when you own a property here. It's not even easy to rent the property because people know about the crime going on. So I'm pretty stuck here for now.
3: Not everyone has that luxury. Well, Alyssa D'Souza, we love having the conversation with you. I think that you do have your finger on the pulse of so many who live in Washington, especially of your generation, who are sort of wrestling with this, want to do the right thing, and just want to be able to walk the streets safely when you go to the market or go to the metro to try to go to work. So our prayers are with you. Hang in there and keep us updated.
13: Thank you so much.
3: Thank you, Alyssa. That's Alyssa D'Souza. And yeah, we'll be watching what goes on in the district as well. The president threatened that if this woman wins and she brings Zora Mamdani policies to the district, then maybe it's time to end home rule and bring federal control of Washington back. And I don't think I'd be opposed to that. Oh, one other thing. I'm not lying. There's a ton of people who were all taking to social media saying, that's it. I'm moving to Arlington. That's it. I'm moving to Alexandria. I'm moving to Northern Virginia. It's amazing to me. Everybody knows that here in Washington, your alternative, if you don't live in D.C., is Maryland or Virginia. Virginia traditionally has been a little bit more conservative than Maryland. And all of these D.C. residents saying, I'm going to Virginia. Why aren't they going to Maryland? Why aren't they going to Prince George's County? Why aren't they moving? But like, you know why. And I think that's a tell, too. 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
1: Speaking of wars within the Democrat Party, we're seeing another war breakout right here in Virginia between the state senator, Louise Lucas, who is a radical leftist, and Abigail Spanberger, who's also a radical leftist, but she likes to wear the skin suit of a moderate, and they're going at it. It's pretty delightful to watch. We're going to share that with you in a moment. But first, I want to invite you to join our annual Angel Tree Camp effort, where you help me send deserving children with a mom or dad in prison to the Fresh Air Fun and gospel-centered activities at an Angel Tree Camp near their home. We're almost done with this campaign, guys, because we're almost at summer. That's when camp begins. Prisoners' kids are some of the most vulnerable children in America. Through absolutely no fault of their own, they are at risk because their mom or dad is in prison, and they're stuck in bad neighborhoods, exposed to gangs and drugs. Now, we have a banner up over at LarryOShow.com. 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Listen to Anna, an Angel Tree Camp counselor whose own father was in prison, like, as she was growing up.
2: Working with Angel Tree campers, I've gotten to learn what it looks like to live without a dad, but also what it looks like to have faith in an eternal father and get to like spur those kids on. 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
1: 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You'll be making a difference in a child's life and beyond. So in the Commonwealth of Virginia, they had a big election, and Abigail Spanberger, a suburban white liberal Democrat, beat a Marine Corps African-American conservative Republican. And the left celebrates that, of course, because they don't like black people who get in their way, apparently. And I'm not kidding, because Louise Lucas, the radical left-wing Democrat president of the Senate in Richmond, she's also a black woman. And Abigail Spanberger doesn't like her either. Louise Lucas is speaking out. Now, listen, I'm not on either side. This is like a football game between Notre Dame and Ohio State. I don't root for either side. I want them both to end without scoring any points and every player on the team to have a career-ending injury. All right? That's where I stand on this. That said, this is entertaining. Here's Louise Lucas. Take a listen.
3: And I understand you have a new nickname for the governor. Tell us about that.
4: You know, I just happened to be sitting up on the 13th floor, and all of a sudden I got this epiphany. And I said, data center, she's a diva. And this just kind of came to mind.
3: And that's how data center diva came about. And Amazon Don, too, for the speaker.
1: It's her diva. She's called her a diva. That governor, she's a diva. And, well, again, Louise Lucas is a maniac. But if she's going after a fellow Democrat, the governor, Abigail Spanberger, I'm here for it. Here in clip 13, we're going to talk specifically about this data center. We've got a guest coming up later in the program, Daniel Turner, about these data centers, about these battles, because what's going on in suburban Northern Virginia and in the entire area here in Washington, I know for a fact is going on right where you live. Data centers have become a lightning rod of controversy, and there are good arguments on all sides of this equation about these things. Take a listen to how things are going in Virginia within the Democrat camp.
5: And I want to get your response to some of what the data center industry is saying. Ahead of your meeting tonight, the director of Virginia Government Affairs for the Data Center Coalition nationwide said, quote, "After hearing little from the Senate for several months, we learned via Twitter late Friday night about a vague plan to add billions more in new taxes to this industry, which would undermine Virginia's business commitment and reputation, increase costs for digital and online services, reduce local revenues and investment, destroy jobs, and harm Virginia's economy. With days just left until an unprecedented state government shutdown, this is not the time to be hastily assembling a new package of tax hikes on Virginians and Virginia businesses." Again, that's a direct quote from the Data Center Coalition.
4: Well, I want to start by saying this is not going to do anything to cut down on jobs. I am pro-labor at heart. And if the governor was really pro-labor and jobs, why did she veto the collective bargaining bill? She didn't give a crap about them. She's only trying to protect big, I guess, maybe I want to say large donors. I don't know. That's what it appears to me. But just to be very clear about it, if they're saying that we're trying to tax them, then why don't we just go forward with and just eliminate the sales tax exemption? And then I won't have to tax them at all.
1: Do you notice that? The quote was from the Data Center Coalition, and she responded directly back to the governor. It's getting ugly here in Virginia, and it's getting ugly where you live right now over these data centers. We'll talk about it in the next hour. We'll also take your calls. Keep it here. It's O'Connor and Company.
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10: Breaking news this hour from Town Hall. I'm Rex Thomason. Secretary of War Hegseth not sugarcoating his remarks to the NATO allies speaking today in Brussels. He's criticizing some European countries who he says are not doing enough to provide for their own defense and are instead relying on the United States.
11: Many countries following through, some that still need to do more, and we will be candid about that, both in private and in public. I think that's important, friends being honest with friends.
10: Hegseth announcing a six-month Pentagon review of American forces in Europe, and he calls it shameful that European allies denied American forces access as to bases during the conflict with Iran. Labeled a memorandum of understanding, correspondent Andrew Stewart says a document has been signed by the presidents of the United States and Iran.
12: The agreement would open the Strait of Hormuz toll-free for 2 months. The accord would also affirm a commitment to Lebanon's territorial integrity. This in the face of Israel's action against the terrorist group Hezbollah. Both the U.S. and Iranian presidents have signed the deal,
10: which also states that Iran may not purchase or produce nuclear weapons. For Tehran, it gets an end of all military action, including in Lebanon, and Iran is granted access to a $300 billion development fund. As Russia launches more overnight attacks on Ukraine, Ukraine strikes back, hitting a Moscow oil refinery with drones, attacking that refinery for the second time in a week. New York City celebrates the NBA champion New York Knicks with a big ticker tape parade today. Millions expected to turn out for what's expected to be one of the biggest parades ever in the Big Apple. Watching Wall Street this morning, stock futures in positive territory so far. Dow futures up 224 points. NASDAQ futures 439 points higher. More on these stories, townhall.com.
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10: These two European neighbors haven't always been friends, but the times, they are a-changing.
15: The new defense agreement puts aside Germany and Poland's complicated past to strengthen European military cooperation at a time of heightened tension with Russia and growing uncertainty over US engagement in Europe. Germany's seeking partners as it moves to revitalize its military, the Bundeswehr, after decades of neglect, with ambitions to build the strongest conventional army on NATO's European side, an effort that could make it a central pillar of European defense in the years ahead, while Poland's importance as a logistic hub for Ukraine, alongside its growing economy and heavy defense investment, has made it a compelling partner for Germany and other core European countries. I'm Charles Ledesma.
10: Keir Starmer's future as British Prime Minister is on the line. A special election in Northwest England today. Voters choosing a new lawmaker with Andy Burnham of Labour as a leading contender. News and analysis, townhall.com. If a presidential library is on your bucket list, you have a number of them to choose from.
16: Franklin Roosevelt helped launch the modern system of presidential libraries in the late 1930s. A network of museums and research facilities has since grown nationwide. Historian Douglas Brigley calls them vital hubs for lectures and research. Presidential libraries often reflect a leader's personality and legacy. Settings for presidential libraries range from small towns such as Herbert Hoover's in West Branch, Iowa, to big cities like George W. Bush's in Dallas, Texas, and the Ronald Reagan Presidential Library in Simi Valley, California. Barack Obama's library opens to the public Friday in Chicago. Keith Peters, Washington.
10: Former President Obama's library dedication includes Bruce Springsteen and Stevie Wonder on the guest list, along with former presidents George W. Bush and Bill Clinton. More on these stories, townhall.com.
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1: 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Making sense of the news. Good morning. It's Thursday, and it's time for O'Connor and Company. We've got a loaded hour here. In 30 minutes, KT McFarland, former Deputy National Security Advisor. And then we'll speak with Daniel Turner, Power of the Future, about one of the most burning topics across this country that has nothing to do with Democrats and Republicans or Trump or Hakeem Jeffries or Nancy Pelosi or anything. It's about data centers. It's about your backyard. And a lot of you don't want them in your backyard, but a lot of you also love the tax revenue and the jobs and the technology that data centers bring. But maybe they can do it somewhere else. And why do they keep putting them under the table deals, right, where the approvals are done in the dark of night without any transparencies? If they're so good, why are they always sort of in a backhanded way getting pushed through by your county supervisors? We'll get into all of that with Daniel Turner. And also, we want to hear from you about whether you're engaged in a fight over data centers right now and where you stand. In fact, I'll give you the phone number right now, 855-784-4255, 855-784-4255. All right, so the president is now, is he on his way? No, he's going to Sweden now. He's going to Geneva, I think, and then he'll be flying back to the U.S. He's been in Paris for the G7 negotiations, or France, or somewhere. It's all the same. Everywhere in France is Paris, I think. And everyone's talking about the Iran Memorandum of Understanding. That topic dominated the thing. But there was a lot of other stuff going on. In fact, here's one moment that President Trump had that is having a lot of people talking.
22: Country, how we can make our relationship even better.
23: We love it. Thank you, my friend. See, when you're that rich, you can speak that lowly. I was just wondering, can anybody hear that? But when you're so rich, you have such confidence, and you don't have to do any strain to the voice. He's great.
1: When you're a sheik and you're sitting on a giant pile of oil and gold, you can speak low. He also said of the president of Egypt that they met in a hotel room and fell madly in love. Yes, he's appealing to a new demographic of Republican voter. He also, by the way, along those same lines, said of the prime minister of India that he is a beautiful, beautiful, attractive man. A lot going on there. It's complicated. Charlie Spearing of the Daily Mail has been following all of this. But yeah, Charlie, you're probably also just focused on that memorandum of understanding. But what's with the bro love, this love fest the president seems to have with every world leader?
24: Well, Larry, it's interesting because you could see the president's very anxious to sort of present a new Middle East. And what better way to do that than to lavish praise on every single person who's going to help him try to control Iran after this deal has been signed? So he's really kind of focused on this idea that the Middle East has been changed forever. It's optimistic, and that's why he's sort of spreading the love as much as he can to get everybody in the region on board.
1: Is there a sense of what world leaders think about this memorandum of understanding and how things are going to unfold here? The president reiterated over and over again that Iran gets nothing other than being able to sell oil right now, still within the confines of certain sanctions, I believe, that are in place, but they can sell oil. But everything else that's in this memorandum of understanding only gets triggered if they, in fact, hit the benchmarks that are still to be negotiated. Is there a sense from world leaders that you could pick up on their public statements that they're on board with this plan?
24: Yeah, I think you saw in Europe, especially President Macron just seemed giddy by the fact that Trump was ending the war and, you know, inviting him to Versailles, where Trump actually signed the deal.
1: Yeah, in Versailles. Versailles got a great track record for peace deals, doesn't it? Although, let me just say, the fact that Macron and France think
24: Germans
1: this is great.
24: Just behaved.
1: Yeah, that doesn't really, that's not a ringing endorsement. Hey, everyone, Macron thinks it's a good deal. Yikes.
24: Yeah. Yeah. So, but it's very clear that Trump wanted it signed because he could sense a growing swell of opposition back home.
1: Yeah.
24: He's currently on a flight back to the United States, and he's going to be at the White House in this morning to sort of deal with the aftermath. But the deal is signed. The war is at a tentative end. So now he has to deal with the political realities back home.
1: What about Israel? Has there been any public statement from Prime Minister Netanyahu or anybody with real power? I know that there have been a lot of voices out of Israel who have been complaining about this, but has there been any official statement at all?
24: I have not seen anything, any, you know, public video remarks from Netanyahu, just reports from, you know, Israeli officials and news sources that he's obviously very unhappy with the deal. It's not what he wanted. The conclusion of the war to look like. And look, you're going to hear President Trump say, well, I'm giving Iran a chance to be a good partner, to change their ways, right? And he's really focused on, during the press conference yesterday, you know, he believes he took out Soleimani, he took out the radical leaderships of Iran, and he's really giving these new people, you know, obviously echoing the old regime, he's giving the new regime a new chance, a chance to do things differently. And I think he's really eager to get on board and make this deal, knowing that he still holds all the cards, that he can easily turn around and start launching bombs again. Well, yeah, he can do that, but it will affect his approval ratings in the United States. So, you know, this is one of the most unpopular wars that we've had in recent years. So I do think that he's kind of realizing the domestic political realities, but also willing to give Iran a chance before launching more bombs.
1: Well, and I can hear people guffawing back at the radios or their devices that they're picking this up on, saying, what do you mean give Iran a chance? They've been 47 years. They've shown us exactly who they are. Is there a sense between the people who are actually sitting at that negotiating table, from J.D. Vance to Jared Kushner to Steve Witkoff, that after clearing the table there of the leadership in the early rounds of these bombs, where they're no longer there, all those people are gone, there's a whole new round of leaders here. I'm hearing from some factions that they're more radical than the ones who were there before. I don't see any evidence of that. I don't see any evidence one way or the other. But are you picking up from public statements that from the people who have dealt with them face to face, that in some way there is a new approach from this new round of leaders?
24: Right. You know, the Kushner team and the Steve Witkoff team would like this to be a business deal. They're very in tune with all of the interests in the Middle East. Yeah. And so, you know, they are really focused on getting in. And you heard J.D. Vance talk about it, too. He's like, everyone in the Middle East is in support of this deal. And we have their personal engagement with this deal. And he said that's not necessarily true. Under the Obama deal, the Middle East leaders weren't even involved. And I think that Kushner and Witkoff have brought a lot of Middle Eastern leaders to the table on this, who want to see this conflict end as well. You know, they want to see Iran be a good actor in the region. And so I really think that having that investment gives this deal a little bit more of a shot.
1: No, listen, I'm torn on this personally, Charlie. I'm willing to give this a shot as well, and I'm willing to see it play out. And I don't think that it's as much a disaster as many believe. But I am struck by the fact that there are a lot of people, you know, like Eric Erickson and other conservatives who were never real big fans of the president at all. They wanted this thing to go forward with a full-on bombing campaign, and they would accept nothing else. And now they are vociferous in their admonitions of President Trump, but they're also lumping J.D. Vance into the mix. They're trying to draw some distinction between Vance being responsible versus Marco Rubio or any other Republican in the president's orbit. Are you picking up on suddenly these new factions and lines being drawn, that within the conservative movement, they're seeing this as kind of a trigger point to be able to start getting into different camps for 2028?
24: Oh, absolutely. And it's so, is it a coincidence that this is happening right as J.D. Vance is going out on his book tour, speaking to every single media person possible about the deal, about the war,
1: yeah,
24: really trying to get everybody on board? He's kind of the face of it in many ways. But look, last night, you had Marco Rubio, you know, walking up with the president to sign the deal. He was standing right there as the president signed it. He didn't lunge for the pen to try to take it out.
1: It is very interesting. You know, Ben Shapiro, Ben's a dear friend of mine. He was not a huge

0: think they're all
1: I think
0: part
1: you'll
0: of the
1: see
0: Trump
1: Rubio on Margaret Brennan this weekend. Absolutely. Charlie Spearing, Daily Mail, thank you. Yeah. If you're a Republican and you're outraged over this Iran situation and you're trying to pick your new guy, you got to go to Ted Cruz and Ron DeSantis. But you're not going to be able to say Rubio's clean on this stuff. Forget about it.
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1: Listen, I do think the treaty that was signed in Versailles in 1783, that ended the American Revolution, that one had some legs. Although, England violated it in 1812, right? So, again, not a great track record. Treaty of Versailles in 1919 was supposed to end not just World War I, but it was to end all wars and all conflicts in Europe. And that had a good 28-year record. So, yeah, Versailles is not the best city for these things to be signed in. But luckily, this is not a peace treaty. This is a memorandum of understanding. It's basically a ceasefire on steroids. And we're going to get into more details on it with KT McFarland coming up in our next segment at 7:30 Eastern Time. So you're going to want to stay here for her words of wisdom. I do want to take a moment, though. You know what? When senators ever say a point of personal privilege, they always say that. Point of personal, it means they want to talk about themselves. But this isn't about me. It's actually about you. But I do want to share something that's exciting in my life right now. I've mentioned it before, but I haven't spent enough time talking about it. For those of you who know me or have known me for many years now in Washington, D.C., you know that when I go on vacation, I go on a cruise. I do all the time. Sometimes I go on cruises for organizations that invite me along onto the cruise, and I give speeches while I'm there and stuff, and it's great, and I have a great time. But when Meredith and I and my mother and father-in-law, when we vacation together in the holidays, we go on cruises for our own personal time. We love going on cruises. I cruise all the time. I have been doing so for decades. And that's why I am so excited to tell you that I have a radio cruise now that's available for you so you can cruise with me. You want to go to LarryCruise.com. 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For years, my friend Chris Plant, who does the 9 to noon Eastern show on WMAL and nationwide, he's had a cruise that I've been so jealous of, that listeners can jump on board and go cruise with him and his best gal, and they have a great time. And I always, you know, we go out to dinner, and he tells me great stories about what happens on those cruises. Well, it's my turn, damn it. I'm excited to be able to invite you to come on a cruise with me. And by the way, it's not just me. You'll be joining me. You'll be joining Kurt Schlichter of Town Hall, my colleague at Town Hall. You know Kurt. We're best friends, and we're going to have a blast on this cruise. Also, Michael Gallagher. Also, the great Scott Jennings, who you see all the time just blowing it up on CNN. Jennifer Horn from KRLA in Los Angeles. We're all going to be on this Gulf of America cruise. It's this November. It's a week after the midterms. So we're going to be celebrating the miraculous Republican victory against all odds, or we're going to be drowning our sorrows on the Conga line, imagining what it's going to be like with Hakeem Jeffries holding the speaker's gavel. Either way, let's drink, right? We're going to be in the Caribbean. It's going to be a blast. And every single day we have events planned for you. On stage, Q&As, speeches, one-on-one interviews, photo ops, hanging out on the Lido deck. It's going to be a blast. But the reason I bring it up today, and I want to remind you about going to LarryCruise.com, is that we're running out of time to book the cabins. Now, I've been told by the agency that handles this that we've only got a couple of weeks left, and then we've got to shut off the bookings. So if you've been thinking about doing something like this, again, it's mid-November. It's right after the midterm elections. It's right before Thanksgiving. It's 1 week in the Caribbean, the Gulf of America cruise. Go to LarryCruise.com, and, well, I'll see you on the seven seas. We're going to have a great time, and I want to meet you. I want to hang out with you, and I want to have a blast. You'll meet Meredith. You'll meet my friends who are coming with us, Tommy and Sarah, my mother and father-in-law. It's going to be a whole O'Connor fest, so come to LarryCruise.com. It's LarryCruise.com. News item yesterday that really caught my eye. The New York Post is reporting that Jeff Bezos, in a private conversation with Donald Trump, said that the worst investment he's ever made in his entire life was purchasing the Washington Post. We could have told him that. We did tell him that, I think, when he purchased the Washington Post. Yeah, Amazon founder Jeff Bezos called the Washington Post his worst investment in a conversation with President Trump months before gutting the newsroom, according to a new book by the New York Times journalist Jonathan Swan and Maggie Haberman. The people there are terrible, Bezos told Trump over dinner in December. They don't listen. My other companies, they listen. Well, yeah, they're journalists, Jeff. They're smarter than you. They know better. Jeff Bezos purchased the Washington Post because he figured it was cheaper than buying a bunch of lobbyists, right? Hey, I've got influence now. I've got the Washington Post editorial page. And then they said, hey, you know, I'd like you to write an editorial about this. And the Washington Post said, screw you. We're the Washington Post. We can do whatever we want. And that didn't last long. It lasted too long, but I love that Jeff Bezos has now figured out exactly what the media is all about and what these journalists are really all about. 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
6: SRN News, I'm Rich Thomason in Washington. Secretary of War Hegseth did not sugarcoat his remarks to the NATO allies speaking today in Brussels. He criticizes some European countries who he says are not doing enough to provide for their own defense. Hegseth announcing a six-month Pentagon review of American forces stationed in Europe. Labeled a Memorandum of Understanding, it has been signed by the presidents of the United States and Iran. Among other things, the MOU, which also states that Iran may not purchase or produce nuclear weapons, calls for the reopening of the Strait of Hormuz. Tehran gets an end of all military action, and that includes action in Lebanon. As Russia launches more overnight attacks on Ukraine, Ukraine responds, hitting a Moscow oil refinery with drones, attacking it for the second time in a week. Dow futures up 213 points. More details, srnnews.com.
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14: 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That's 702-937-4634. 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
1: Do you hate data centers? 855-784-4255. What are you doing in your town to get rid of them? Is this just a NIMBY thing? Or are they a blight on your community? And are they driving up your energy costs? All of those things could be true. Or are you in favor of the advancement of technologies, AI, and all of the things that we need these data centers for? And you like the tax revenue that they bring to the table? See, it's a complicated issue. Coming up in just about 10 minutes, we'll speak with Daniel Turner. He's with Power the Future. Talk about the data center battle happening in Northern Virginia. But I know it's happening where you live. And I want to hear from you as the morning develops. Coming up at 8 o'clock, we'll take nothing but your calls, 855-784-4255. Where do you stand on the data centers? That's coming up in a moment. Right now, though, we're joined by KT McFarland. She, of course, former Deputy National Security Advisor under President Trump and someone in the foreign policy and national security realm, going all the way back to Henry Kissinger. Peace in our time, KT McFarland. a lot of people are pointing to the Kissinger-Nixon era, Vietnam, Cambodia, and saying, yeah, this sounds familiar, what we're seeing right now in Versailles, of all places. What is your immediate response to what we've now learned is in this memorandum of understanding?
15: I think it's a good deal, and I know I'm not popular when I say that, but this is not Obama's deal. Obama allowed Iran to get nukes, kept its military, its strong economy, kept its proxies, and stayed in power. What has Trump done? He crashed their economy. It's going to take him $1 trillion to rebuild after the military strikes. They don't have a military left. They're not going to get nukes. But on the other hand, he's given them a way out. It's not regime change. I mean, I know it's just not satisfying, right? Yeah. We would like all of the IRGC and the mullahs lined up against the wall, charged with war crimes, and shot. But what happens then? Who governs this country? There is no, you know, loyal opposition ready to take it over the reins. So we've seen with Afghanistan and Vietnam and Iraq, if you kill the leaders and you try to choose new ones, it doesn't work. You end up having to occupy those countries and fight the war. But on the other hand, if you're an Obama and you topple dictators throughout the Middle East and you walk away, then what happens? Chaos, civil war, terrorism. So I think Trump has done a very good deal, and he's got a prospect for the future. Everyone says, you know, these guys are bad. You can't trust them. Of course you can't trust them. This is not a bit of trust. Mm-hmm. But on the other hand, what comes next? Who governs this country? I think a slow rolling coup would be terrific. But how do you get there? And then the other thing that is so different about this deal is two things. One, you've got the Gulf Arab allies there. You've got a huge number of neighbors who are going to help us enforce this deal. And at the same time, we've got the armada that stays there. So, you know, Iran steps out of line and boom, they're done. They get reattacked. And then at the same time, I think it's a political win for President Trump because oil prices and gas prices are going to come tumbling down. He'll win in November.
1: Well, so let's pick that up because you left that for the last, but many cynics are looking and saying that shouldn't be last on the list. That's actually the dominant factor here. The president's remarks dwelled on the fact that the blockade of the Strait of Hormuz ended up affecting the global economy, that it was he was between a rock and a hard place, and this had to be done. If the president weren't facing a midterm election, if there were polls that showed that this engagement with Iran was very popular with the American people, do you think he would have signed on to this deal?
15: I don't know. You know, woulda, shoulda, coulda. I think this is the best deal he could get under the circumstances. And he can turn right around and resume all the punishments of Iran, economic, military, et cetera. And after the election, his hands are untied.
1: Mm-hmm.
15: Then, you know, Iran gets one hair out of place and boom.
1: Yes, I mean, I know it's impossible to say, and it is a woulda, coulda, shoulda, but I'm torn on this. The fact that the American people were not in favor of this and did not, that needle did not move much at all from day one to where we are now. I want a leader, an American leader, to do what's best for our national security interests and the interests of our allies. But at the same time, if the American people don't favor it, he needs to take that into account. So it's not necessarily, KT McFarland, a bad thing if the president said, listen, I would prefer going in this direction, but the American people don't have a stomach for it. They don't support it. So I'm going to listen to them, and I'm going to go in a different direction.
15: Except in this case, he's gotten everything, right? He's going to deal with the American people. He's going to give them low energy prices, low gasoline prices. Our economy will soar. I mean, just look what happened in the stock market in the last 12, 24 hours.
1: Mm-hmm.
15: And at the same time, Iran doesn't get nukes. You know, Iran is not getting nukes.
1: Iran doesn't get nukes, but they do get a lot of money, and they get a lot of money that many people say they will be able to then turn around into more financing for Hamas and Hezbollah. How do we ensure that doesn't happen?
15: Aha. This is what nobody is paying any attention to. We know where their money is moving now because of brilliant Secretary of the Treasury Scott Bessent, and because of stupid Iran, which attacked all of those Gulf Arab countries, you know, blew up luxury hotels in Dubai, then all of a sudden the Gulf Arab countries, which normally in any conflict for 1,000 years have sat on the sidelines and not chosen sides, they chose sides. And they went to the Treasury Department and said, here, you want to look at our books? Do you want to see where Iran's offshore money is kept? Do you want to see what's happening to the cryptocurrency traffic Iran is doing? We now know. So if Iran says, oh, I'm going to use all that money to build hospitals, but they really are sending it to Hezbollah, we'll see it. And then what can we do? We resume the punishments that are just, as President Trump said, in a couple of hours, you could destroy Kargat. You could do an awful lot of damage if Iran isn't behaving.
1: How much do you think is reliant upon Steve Witkoff and Jared Kushner and to some extent J.D. Vance's assessment of the people they're sitting across the table from? You know, how much of this is based on their belief that, yeah, you know what, there is fresh blood here. They had to get fresh blood because the old guys all got killed. And they believe that these people are sincere in wanting a new direction for Iran. Do you believe that that's in play here?
15: No. Yes and no. Yes, in the sense of we now have somebody we can work with, or we at least have the chance of working with. The IRGC guys, no. They'd rather just die and go down with it, even though they know that they could never defeat the United States. But on the other hand, trust but verify. You know, the great thing, I used to teach a class on nuclear weapons at MIT in the 70s, late 70s, and it was... And the thing you would teach is, okay, what are the country's capabilities and what are their intentions? Intentions can change overnight. Capabilities can't. And so what are Iran's military capabilities going forward? They can't change overnight. It's going to take them a decade to rebuild all this stuff, probably $1 trillion to rebuild. One thing I do think is sort of a subtle undercurrent in all of this is the chaos. And we've seen the divisions in the Iranian leadership. Now, there are no good guys there. There are no moderates. There are no, you know, Jeffersonian Democrats in there. These guys are bad and badder, right? Crazy, crazier. But can we kind of foment an internal crisis of leadership in the country? Can we encourage the ones who are at least willing to do business with us and be pragmatic about this? Can we encourage that group over the mullahs and the IRGC forever yeah. and they're willing to go to, you know, willing to be martyrs to do it. So time will tell. But what we have is a deal that we can work with, I think. I think it is making the whole region potentially safer. And the one example that nobody's pointed to in history is, I would say, World War One. What happened after World War One? We punished Germany. We had every right to do, but we condemned Germany to decades of poverty and humiliation and destroyed economies. And what did Germany do? It had Hitler. Mm-hmm. Came back again to refight World War One.
1: Yeah, and much of that was because of the weakness of the Allies there, who appeased and yep. allowed that to fester and happen. It was a perfect storm. Hey, one more question on this, KT, and then I want to ask you about some developments in Russia and Ukraine. But you know what? I've forgotten the one. Oh, I do. I remember now. The 60-day window for uranium. Is there any chance that they actually do reach some sort of deal in those 60 days? Because it makes a point in the memorandum of understanding that that can be extended. Mm-hmm. With me, so I expect this can to be kicked a bit, and this won't be a 60-day window to reach some sort of understanding. What do you think?
15: Yeah, but I mean, if it's 60 days, if it's 90 days, 180 days, you know, there's not much they can do in 180 days. And again, we can see what they're doing.
1: Yeah.
15: If they're trying to rebuild and you know, and the other thing, Larry, it's just funny, but nobody remembers this, but years ago when we were talking about nuclear energy and what would you do with the spent fuel rods? They were highly radioactive, you know, in other words, enriched uranium.
1: Mm-hmm.
15: What would we ever do? Where would we ever put them? What an environmental disaster. One of the ideas was we would dig them deep underneath a mountain, and we would store them underneath mountains, and then they wouldn't, you know, they wouldn't be a danger.
1: Well, that's where
15: anybody.
1: This stuff is now.
15: Yeah, exactly. And the criticism of the time is, oh, you can't store them deep underneath mountains. That would be an environmental hazard. So I think the irony is we have stored them deep underneath mountains, and they've destroyed them before we even store them.
1: One other item, KT, because so much attention is on this, people are waking up now, if they've got the bandwidth, to the news that Moscow has been hit by the largest Ukrainian attack since the start of the war, and it was in the confines of the Moscow Metroplex. Mm-hmm. This was an oil refinery, it looks like. This comes just literally a day after Zelensky met with the G7, had meetings with them, went home, and now we've got this launch. Connect the dots here for us, because I think that seems to be a major development.
15: Yeah, I think President Trump finishes with Iran. He turns to Cuba, potentially. Cuba's kind of all lined up, ready for change. We think they're not too far from being, you know, the communists are going to be pushed out of power in a new relationship with the United States. But also, as President Trump said in the press conference yesterday, Russia and Ukraine are tired. They both want peace. They just don't know how to get there. And I think what better person to help negotiate and leverage that peace agreement than President Trump?
1: KT McFarland, always a great conversation, and you are you're very bullish on this deal, so thank you for bringing that to the table. It's not something you hear everywhere. It's not a question of being popular. It's about being right and influential, and I love hearing all of these voices and all these opinions, and I love letting our listeners reach their own conclusions. KT, always great. Thanks for talking to us.
15: Thank you.
1: Yeah, that's you know, I'm hearing KT McFarland talk about what a great deal this is, and at the same time I get Eric Erickson's newsletter, and it says an American surrender. This is shameful. But here's the problem: you read the first part of Eric's article. Barack Obama sent Iran $20 billion in cash. Donald Trump will send him $300 billion. Well, that's just wrong. We're not sending anything, let alone $300 billion. So if the entire premise of your argument against the deal is based on a falsehood like that, I'm sorry, Eric, I'm just going to stop reading. I suggest you do the same. Coming up in a moment, Daniel Turner, Power of the Future. We'll talk about those data centers, specifically in Virginia, but the larger question about them and electricity and how it's affecting your life, and we'll take your calls on it. First of all, I want to tell you about my friends at BestHotGrill.com, who make the amazing Solaire infrared gas grills. 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
1: 855-784-4255. 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If you do, are you okay with them literally in your backyard? No. Right? 855-784-4255. Do you oppose data centers? If so, will you stop using smartphones and AI, which is linked to pretty much every smartphone and device that you use right now and now in your life? Are you going to go, you know, full Amish and just use, you know, a wood burning stove? All right, it's not that bad, but it's kind of hard to move forward right now with basic devices without utilizing the data processing power that these data centers provide. And are you willing to just veto that for everyone on this planet? And for that matter, are you willing to let China take the lead in this brand new frontier of AI development and high tech dominance? Because somebody's going to dominate the world with regard to this brand new AI frontier. Shouldn't it be the U.S.? And if it is going to be the U.S., then what are we going to do about the data centers? If you oppose them, how do we move forward? That's the challenge right now. And what is the policy that we should be embracing? How does it affect our energy costs? And why do politicians continue to approve these new data centers in sort of shady ways? Again, not always, but it seems like that's the rule, not the exception. All right, we're going to talk about this, and I want to hear from you. I want to hear about what this fight looks like where you live. 855-784-4255. I've got a pretty good handle on what it looks like here where I live in the greater Washington area, because Virginia is ground zero for it. Daniel Turner is the executive director of Power the Future. And Daniel, this is the one and only topic anyone in Virginia is talking about these days.
2: It really is, and I think the problem with what we're doing in Virginia is where these data centers are going. Remember, these things can be built pretty much anywhere, and I understand construction companies want to build it where it's convenient for them, right? Northern Virginia has access to every major airport, the entire metropolitan area. They have access to huge water ports, right, from Baltimore or from Newport, so you can get goods pretty readily to the area. So if you're a construction company, plus not to mention the millions of workers who are nearby. So mm-hmm. if you're building one, it makes sense to build it there. But it doesn't make sense for the people. So I do think one of the problems with data center construction is that we don't have to build them in the best locations that are trampling on people's farms or in people's backyards. We can build them in places, you know, how about a lot of Appalachia, which used to have huge coal facilities and has been hollowed out by, you know, Obama's war on coal going back 20 years. We could build them in places like that and give those towns revitalization. So yeah. I think there are solutions.
1: The water is a big equation here, because I've always said, you know, God, we've got a lot of desert between, you know, L.A. and Las Vegas. I've driven across it trying to get to Vegas in time for college football. But you got to have a good water source. Is that the key here?
2: You do need water for cooling, without a doubt. And if you go back to Appalachia, but yep. there's an awful lot of water there, right?
1: There is. So yeah, that's a good idea.
2: There are some solutions to this problem, but, you know, there's a lot of money involved. There's a lot of haste because people want to build these. The companies want to build them very quickly.
1: Yes.
2: And when you have that combination of expediency and wealth, sometimes the best decisions aren't made.
1: Well, and the thing is, you mentioned Northern Virginia. You're right. The county supervisors all seem, you know, in the dark of night, under shady circumstances, they changed zoning in a rural area that was protected or near a Civil War battlefield and cemetery. And it's like they're purposely trying to tick everybody off that lives there. If it's such a great idea, why do they have to do it in such a shady way?
2: Yeah, there is a lack of transparency happening at the county level and the commissioner level. But sadly, Virginia kind of is developing a reputation like this. We look at the same policies when it comes to transgender kids in schools or covering up sex offenses against transgender kids committed in school. Yeah. We seem to have a lot of shady boards in Virginia these last couple of years. And this is, you know, unfortunately what happens when you don't get involved with the local election, right? We all talk about the running for president or for Senate. These little tiny local elections need turnout. You'll have a different voice in your government if you turn out and vote for it.
1: Well said, Daniel Turner. What happens in your house always more important than in the White House. What about the energy? You're an energy expert. You're a shill for big oil, as we know, Daniel Turner. What about the energy grid? Because it sure seems like everybody's energy costs are going up, and people say, yeah, because of the data centers. Hold on. Why should I be paying for that? Why should I be subsidizing that?
2: Yeah, I don't think that's actually accurate. Energy prices are going up because we are not producing as much electricity as we did for the last couple of years. You know, it's after a while, I know it gets boring to go back and blame previous administrations, but during the Biden years, we did shut down nationally over 100 coal and natural gas plants.
1: Well, let me jump in. I totally get that, and you know I'm on board with that. If we increase supply, do we have a grid to be able to accommodate the increase of supply of electricity?
2: Absolutely. Yeah. And even enhancing the grid is easier than it is to put back online a coal plant or a natural gas plant. Or in a lot of cases, they were not just taken offline. They were scuttled, right? They were dismantled. They were bombed, right? They were bulldozed. Yeah. There's nothing left of them. So all when right. you remove an awful lot of baseload power from the grid, well, prices go up.
1: And windmills can't replace that, you're telling me. I'm shocked.
2: Never. Never.
1: Daniel Turner, Power of the Future, lovingly a show for big oil. Always great to talk to you, my friend. Thanks for joining us. 855-784-4255. Where do you stand on this? This is a topic that divides across party lines and it divides families. 855-784-4255. Your voice is heard next.
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7: Breaking news this hour from Town Hall. I'm Rich Thomason. The Strait of Hormuz reopens, all military action ends, and no nukes for Iran. Those are among the points in a memorandum of understanding. It's been signed by the U.S. and Iranian presidents. And President Trump says that any benefits tied to that agreement definitely come with some strings attached.
8: President Trump is discussing a proposed investment fund tied to the new memorandum of understanding between the United States and Iran.
9: We're not doing anything. We're not putting up money. Only if they're doing things right. If they're doing things right, if people want to invest, they can invest. But they had this $300 million fund. It's only $300 million fund. It's only if they're doing things right.
8: Under the proposal, any investment would come from Gulf countries, not American taxpayers. Willie Nelson, the White House.
7: Secretary of War Hegseth has a bone to pick with the NATO allies, and he is certainly not shy about letting them know exactly where he stands.
10: Defense Secretary Pete Hegseth has criticized NATO allies for not taking more responsibility for their own security. The Pentagon chief announced a six-month Pentagon review of American forces in Europe to ensure NATO moves towards Europe leading its own defense. Speaking in Brussels on Thursday, Hegseth called it shameful that European allies denied U.S. forces access to bases for attacks on Iran. He emphasized the need for a new upgraded NATO, which he called NATO 3.0.
11: NATO 3.0 is post-Cold War recognition that it needs to go back to a real hardline military alliance.
10: I'm Karen Schemmer.
7: What's left of Tropical Storm Arthur is raining on southeast Texas. The coast there, also Mississippi and Alabama, are seeing some flooding as well from that storm. On Wall Street this morning, the Dow futures are up 118 points. NASDAQ futures 405 points higher. More on these stories, townhall.com.
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7: The Trump administration is buying back more offshore wind leases.
13: It's not going to be wind.
14: President Trump's made his disdain for wind energy plain, and his administration's now spent nearly $2.6 billion in an effort to discourage its expansion in favor of fossil fuels. The latest came Wednesday when it bought back leases for four more offshore wind projects. Chicago-based Invenergy agreed to end them in exchange for reimbursements of fees totaling $765 million. It had already canceled the largest of the four off New Jersey's coast in November. The others are off the coasts of Maine and California. The company plans to invest the money in natural gas and geothermal ventures. I'm Ben Thomas.
7: The Fed keeping its key interest rate unchanged, yet nearly half the central bank's policymakers say they can support a rate hike later in the year. Meanwhile, the Bank of England holding its main interest rate at 3.75%. Townhall.com. The government has emptied an Everglades holding center.
15: All of the immigration detainees at the South Florida detention center known as Alligator Alcatraz have been transferred to other facilities. That's according to the Department of Homeland Security. Spokesperson Laura Biss cited concerns about hurricane season in an email that came just before government meteorologists confirmed the first tropical storm of the 2026 Atlantic season had formed in the Gulf. DHS did not say how many detainees were moved or where they're headed or whether the center was closing permanently. The ACLU and other organizations have been pressing for the tent facility in the Everglades to be shut down. I'm Jennifer King.
7: There are still good Samaritans among us. In this case, armed with a shovel and a sledgehammer, they rushed to the scene of a fiery Texas plane crash, helping free survivors from the wreckage. A dramatic scene unfolded this week along a highway in Laredo, Texas. Five people rescued, one person died in the crash. More on these stories at townhall.com.
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1: And as we dive face first into our 8 o'clock hour here on the East Coast in your nation's capital on our flagship station, WMAL, we are holding true to our motto that what happens in your house is more important than what happens in the White House. What happens in your backyard is more important than what happens on the National Mall. Yes, we're based in Washington, D.C., and we focus a heck of a lot on national politics, national stories, and all the intrigue that happens in this town, as my friend Hugh Hewitt likes to call it, the new Rome. But ultimately, this show is about you. It's about what's happening in your life, with your family, with your children, your neighborhood, your home, and how you can get through your day unencumbered by the government messing up your life so that you can raise your children with your faith and your values. And this issue of data centers, well, it's become a hot issue for so many parents, so many Americans who are concerned about them, concerned about the energy involved, concerned about the urban blight, suburban blight, rural blight. And it's become a huge political issue all across this nation. So we're going to be talking to you. We've got a full board right now of callers who want to discuss it. If you want to join the conversation, please do so. 855-784-4255. We will get to your calls in a moment, but I want to take a quick moment to invite you to join our annual Angel Tree Camping effort, where you help me send deserving children with a mom or a dad in prison to the fresh air, fun, and gospel-centered activities of an Angel Tree camp right near their home. Prisoners' kids are some of the most vulnerable children in America. Through absolutely no fault of their own, they're at risk because mom or dad is in prison and they're stuck in a bad neighborhood, exposed to gangs and drugs. Now, if you go to LarryOShow.com, you'll see a banner at the top of the page. 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Listen to Anna. She's an Angel Tree camp counselor, and her own father was in prison when she was growing up.
25: Tree campers, I've gotten to learn what it looks like to live without a dad, but also what it looks like to have faith in an eternal father and get to like spur those kids on. They might feel different or lonely, but that they have an eternal father who loves them and cares for them so much more than they even realize. And so that's been a really cool blessing of working with Angel Tree campers, because I relate to them in a way that maybe a different counselor at the camp might not relate to them.
1: 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You'll be making a difference in a child's life for eternity. Thank you for that, and God bless you. All right, let's go to Zoop in Stafford, Virginia. No Zoop for you, Zoop. This is a hot issue in Northern Virginia, so I wanted to go right to ground zero. What do you stand on these data centers?
26: Hey, Larry, first, congratulations on going national. You completely deserve it.
1: Thank you, brother.
26: Second, continue to pray for Julie's recovery. Hope she gets back on with you soon. Miss her.
1: Amen. Me too. God bless you, Julie Gunlock.
26: Moving into the data center. So I'm up in Stafford. We're moving to Fredericksburg because we got our kids into Fredericksburg Christian School, our twins. Don't want them in the schools around here or close to Loudoun. You know why. So
1: yeah.
26: We did our due diligence. We avoided the Kraken, that massive power line they're building or want to build. We're moving away from Bucky's because they're building right outside our neighborhood. We thought we found the perfect house, you know, room to grow, beautiful countryside, Spotsylvania County, signed the contract, and then I find out that the month before we signed, a company came in and put in a conditional use permit for a 600-acre data center about half a mile from where we're moving.
1: Wow.
26: We'll probably see the 70-foot gray buildings from our top floor.
1: Uh-huh. And before that view was just going to be like pristine rural area or treetops and that. Because that's the thing. Yeah. People like you, Zoop, you move to these areas specifically so you get away from that sort of big concrete sort of data center look that they're doing in the more suburban areas. And now suddenly your tree line is disrupted with something that looks like the Obama Presidential Center.
26: Yeah, and that's the superficial part. The worst part is, you know, these things create 100 decibel noise that's constant, low thrumming. So what's that going to do to my children? Because half a mile is a short distance. I mean, that's walking distance. So yep. I got to worry about that now. I got to worry about the light it throws out. You know, we're in a drought in Virginia right now. Things are getting bad. And I'm not huge on the whole green thing. I'm not all about
1: right. Now, for those who Zoop, if I can out you, Zoop's a gamer. He's got a YouTube channel. It's not like you're anti-technology. You're all for it. That's not the point.
26: But the more we learn now, I mean, we're in a drought. What are these 700 data centers in Virginia doing for this drought? Because, you know, while we're going to have to stop using water, you know they're not, because they'll shut down if they can't cool their systems. Yeah. So they're continuing to suck in this water, spit it out, and honestly, I think it's contributing to what's going on here.
1: Draw the water from the Chesapeake and all those estuaries and all the outlets. So what are you doing? Are you, because this was already approved before you moved there, are you working with the local government, Spotsylvania County supervisors? Are they, because a lot of the times these county supervisors are sort of, you know, they're sort of in the back pocket of these major interests.
26: They are. And fortunately, it's in the beginning phase. The cup hasn't been approved yet, so I can still fight it. Oh. I emailed the supervisors for Spotsylvania. I did not hear back. Yeah. And like you said, a lot of them are in the pocket. I mean, with the Buc-ee's, same thing being built here. It's like, all right, our houses aren't going to be next to it. We don't care.
1: Right.
26: Yeah, we're going to get a little bit of money, you know, $4 million in taxes against our $1 billion budget. Big deal.
1: But honestly, it's tough to go after all of the big interests and big tech that are with AI. But if you try to square off with big Buc-ee's, Zoop, you're going to lose. I mean, there's no special interest as big as big Buc-ee. Hang in there, man. I'll be praying for you. I know it's a fight. And again, I want to point out, He's not like, oh, get these infernal internal combustion engines off our road. Let's go back to horse and buggies. That's not who this guy is. But there's also a major, major struggle going on here with areas of this country that were pristine and beautiful and rural and farmland that are now being overtaken. Randy in Knoxville. Oh, this is a big deal out where you live, Randy. Thanks for calling in. You're on O'Connor and Company.
0: Hey, absolutely. Thanks, Larry. Yeah, they're doing it in Nashville. They're building one right next to a zoo. I'm not all up on all this stuff. Like, for instance, I'm contacting you through a tin can tied to a string right now.
1: We can tell. You got to upgrade to the flip phone, Randy.
0: Hey, I kept it until I had to finally. I use my smartphone like I did when I was a kid, a transistor radio, so I can listen to you and whatever station I want. I just walk around with it in my shirt pocket.
1: I love it.
0: Just like the old days. Hey, your last caller, of course, the water. I'm concerned about our antiquated electrical grid. Now, I'd spent a couple years out in San Diego before I came back to God's country here in Tennessee, and those rolling brownouts, blackouts, we can't handle it. If they're going to build that,
1: yeah,
0: they should be required to make their own power. These modern nuclear plants that they're talking about, this waste technology, they shouldn't be allowed to spoil our electrical grid, and they shouldn't be getting taxpayer money to pay for their for-profit businesses. These things, they're reminding me of how these cheap politicians that are, like you said, in the pockets of these developers make us pay for football stadiums. You know, if you're going to make me a partner by having the government forcibly take my money and give to you for, again, your for-profit enterprise, you ought to open your books and let me have a little piece of the action.
1: Randy, you speak for millions out there, and I'm glad your voice was heard. Hang in there. Kat, thanks for listening to us on your devil device there, your smartphone. Thank you. 855-784-4255. 855-784-4255. 4255. Yeah, we have time real fast here for one more. Carl in New Jersey, and then we'll continue your calls in our next segment. Go ahead, Carl. What do you think about these data centers?
2: Hey, good morning. Hope you're doing well. Hi, everyone. I think the data centers are a massive problem for everywhere. I think it's just another push by corporations to make more profit and to displace workers.
1: Yeah.
2: Because at the end of the day, the corporate tax rate is 21% when back in the day it used to be 50. So that just means at the end of the day, our jobs will just be displaced and we're going to pay more.
1: Yeah, so you're looking at the end result. Not only are these things a nuisance and that they're an energy drain, but ultimately it's meant to fuel AI, which will then potentially displace human beings in our workforce.
2: Yeah.
1: So we're basically accommodating the takeover of our own jobs.
2: Well, it could, I mean, if you go one step further, it could even replace hosts on TV shows like you, right?
1: Hey. Now you've gone too far, Carl. You've gone way too far. No, but you're right. You're 100% right, Carl. And listen, thank you for the call. And you know, trust me, I've thought about it. My voice was actually stolen. Somebody took my voice from one of my podcasts and taught my voice to one of the like Claude or Chad.

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1: Data centers are going to be everywhere. If they're not already, they're planning on them. You just have to understand that. That's just the reality of it. It's funny, though. They don't build them in Midtown Manhattan. Why is that? Why don't they carve out part of Central Park for a data center? You ever wonder that? No, we're not going to put it in downtown Bethesda, Maryland. No, we can't do that.

0: but we'll put it out, you know, where that horse farm used to be. A lot of strong opinions about this issue, and I appreciate it. And one of the reasons why I think it's important is because you've heard our callers calling in. These are listeners to this program on this radio station that you know and love so well, or watching us, as you just heard, on Roku or Amazon, Samsung TV on Salem News Channel. These are not your typical environmental anti-development wackos, okay? These are not tree huggers, guys. These are not people who, you know, want to save the whales or anything. In fact, they're probably okay with a dolphin or two getting killed when you catch tuna, right? you gotta break a few eggs when you make that omelet. That's my point. This is not your typical environmental, global warming, hysteria, sky is falling kind of issue. This has to do with very real concerns over overdevelopment and specifically concerns with our electric grid and other impacts of these things that have come out of nowhere. And in many cases, without our voice being heard, whether we oppose it or not, or if our voice is heard, we're screamed down. We're silenced by very powerful interests. And I want to, by the way, go on the record saying I'm not against these data centers. I recognize that they are needed. I recognize that we need to take the lead with AI and with other aspects of the tech war going on right now. If it's not us, it's China, and it better damn be us that leads the world in this. But there is a right way and a wrong way to do it, and the American people in these communities are not being heard. And that is a recipe for political disaster. What do you think? 855-784-4255. Ben in Ashburn, Virginia. Again, Northern Virginia is sort of the center of this war right now, at least from the perspective of the nation's capital. Ben, what do you say about the data center wars?
1: So full disclosure, Larry, I work at a data center. I've been working at one for 15 years.
0: Oh, excellent. Okay. I want to hear from you. That's fantastic.
1: I may have, people might say I have bias. I also have practical experience.
0: Yes.
1: Okay. As far as the water, a data center with a closed loop system, which is what they all are now when we're building them, they use less than a movie theater. Okay. They use roughly 10% of the water that a golf course uses. Okay. So the concerns about the water, while certainly understandable, the concerns about the water.
0: That's been addressed with the new generation of data centers, you're saying?
1: Right. The newer generations of data centers are more efficient. Also, what I was originally going to say, if you don't want data centers, if you don't like them, then you're going to have to figure out a way to survive the way our ancestors did, and that would be not buying a refrigerator that connects to the internet.
0: Yeah.
1: Okay.
0: Or a TV for that matter. Yeah. You know, here I am talking, you know, someone's calling in on watching us on Roku. It's like, dude, what do you think is powering Roku?
1: Right. And I love one of my favorite things to see on the side of the road, especially I work in Ashburn. I live in Culpeper. The signs that are on the side of the road on people's lawn saying stop the data centers, and they have their website URL right on the sign.
0: No, I get it. I get it. If you like your Netflix, if you like your Amazon Prime, thank your neighborhood data center. Ben, God bless you. Thank you. I want to get all the voices from all perspectives on this issue because it's not a simple one at all. That's why we're addressing it. We don't just address the simple issues. Real fast, Steve, in the state of Washington on the Pacific Coast. You got to be fast, though, Steve. I've got less than a minute. Go ahead.
2: I am in a different situation in that I like data centers as well, but my front yard, which is part of the transmission lines that feed the upcoming build of the transmission center, of the data center, they built a 100-foot, 9-foot wide transmission, you know, 230,000 volt pole in my front yard.
0: Wait, in your front yard on your property?
2: Yes. And they didn't tell me, and it's I've been fighting it for over a year.
0: Wow.
2: They went ahead and built it. But
0: this is just an eminent domain thing? That's insane.
2: Yes.
0: See, Steve, this is the problem when they just Bigfoot a community like this, and they Bigfoot regular guys who just want to, you know, have a nice front lawn. This is a, let's just say, a PR problem for the data center people, and they need to be on the right side of that as well. Steve, thank you for the call. 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
6: With SRN News, I'm Rich Thomason in Washington. The Strait of Hormuz reopens, all military action ends, and no nukes for Iran. Those are among the points in a memorandum of understanding. It's been signed by the U.S. and the Iranian presidents. Secretary of War Hegseth has a bone to pick with NATO. He's not shy about letting the alliance know where he stands. He says that Europe must take more responsibility for defending itself, and he is dismayed the allies failed to help the U.S. during the Iran conflict. The remnants of Tropical Storm Arthur bringing rain to the southeast Texas coast with Mississippi and Alabama. Also seeing some flooding from the storm. It is the first named storm of this Atlantic hurricane season. On Wall Street, Dow futures 187 points higher. The Nasdaq futures are up 448 points. S&P futures better by 56. More details at SRN News.
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0: On the Salem Radio Network, thanks for tuning in to O'Connor and Company. I'm Larry O'Connor. Coming up, we've got a new development in the anti-Trump protest culture here in Washington, D.C. We have discovered people that hate Trump so much that they are celebrating algae. That is right. You heard me right. If you are anti-Trump, you must be pro-algae. We will explain coming up in just a bit. But this conversation about the data centers, it's sort of embedded into a larger war going on within the Democrat Party in Virginia, but also, I think, nationwide. Bernie Sanders is now the leader of this party, the Radical Democrat Socialist of America division of the Democrat Party. You remember Debbie Wasserman Schultz couldn't answer the question back in 2016 when asked what's the difference between a Democrat and a Democrat Socialist? Well, the fact is there is no difference at this, and we're seeing the socialists win everywhere. In the Commonwealth of Virginia, they thought that they had propped up a moderate in the face of Abigail Spanberger, but she is now having wars within her own radical factions within her party. The Senate president in Richmond, Virginia, Louise Lucas, sat down with Nick Minock. Take a quick listen to this part of that interview.
22: And I understand you have a new nickname for the governor. Tell us about that.
23: You know, I just happened to be sitting up on the 13th floor, and all of a sudden I got this epiphany. And I said, data center, she's a diva. And this just kind of came to mind.
22: And that's how data center diva.
0: Data center diva. Although now she's dropping the data center part. She's just calling Governor Abigail Spanberger, the leader of her party in Virginia, a diva. Joining us now is Terry Kilgore. He's the Republican leader in Virginia in the House. And I don't know, Terry, what do? Just pop the popcorn and sit back and watch them fight amongst themselves?
24: That's exactly what I've been doing, Larry. This is crazy. I mean, there's just no excuse for what's going on. The Democrats hold all the power in Richmond, and we're just days away from a government shutdown.
0: Yeah.
24: We were supposed to be there today passing a budget, but it got canceled, and we didn't have a budget in time for today. You know, we got to have 48 hours notice but for us to read it, and we don't have one. We don't know when we're going to have one right now.
0: Legislative session began in January. It's supposed to be timed out, and you're done after, what, 90 days? Here it is, the middle of June, and you still don't have a functioning budget, and it's all Democrats can do whatever they want in Richmond, and they can't get together for a budget.
24: Nope, that's the way it is, and it all, you know, it all comes down to, as you stated earlier, on data centers. And what do we do with data centers? You know, those of us who represent rural districts, we watched as Loudoun and Prince William and all those counties got rich off of data centers, and now all of a sudden their Democrat leadership said, oh, wait, we got to hold back. Y'all don't need any down south or southwest or whatever other parts of the state when they've already, you know, cashed in, and now they're wanting to stop data centers. I mean, it's just this is ridiculous. You know, yeah. We made a promise to these folks. Here's, you know, to get them to locate in Virginia, and we're the data center capital of the world right now because we've got so many data centers. And now we're going back on our word. I don't think that's a way to keep Virginia in the top places to do business. And like you said, it's just crazy. It's all, you know, everybody's name calling and everything. The only thing we can do right now as Republicans, we're just sitting back and watching the show.
0: Terry, what do you say to those Virginians who are conservative, who are Republicans, who are also hesitant about these data centers for various reasons, and maybe different reasons than Abigail Spanberger and Louise Lucas? But they have their own reservations about the way these have been permitted and approved, and they worry about their neighborhood, especially in rural areas.
24: Well, I mean, what I want them to look at is look at the facts. Don't look at Facebook. Don't look at TikTok, things of that nature. Look at the facts of basically what data centers do, what type of water they bring, and the fact that, you know, it's already set up within the State Corporation Commission. The data centers pay their share for the energy they use. It has nothing to do with your residential price, whatever price you're paying for your residential power bill. We're not supplementing. You don't cross-pollinate there.
0: Yeah.
24: So, you know, folks need to look at the facts. Folks need to look at exactly what data centers would bring to their area. If a data center went in one of our rural counties, it would probably double the tax base in that county. Think of what you could do for your teachers, your fire department, your police officers, and things of that nature. That's what we've got to continue to look at and work and talk about.
0: Terry, I don't doubt anything that you just said, and I have looked at the facts and I've seen it too. I can just tell you, and I'm guessing you have conversations with the influencers behind these data centers more than I do. In fact, I never talk to them. You might want to let them know that they need a better PR effort here. They need to get in front of this. They need to be able to control the messaging on these things a little bit better. They've got the money to do it. They should probably get on that.
24: I've had that conversation with them.
0: You got to sit with them and say, guys, you're killing us here. Can you throw a little bit of money into getting the message out?
24: Right. And it's, back to the point, we've got to get a budget in Virginia. You know, we're days away. You know, unlike Washington, if we don't have a budget in Virginia, we're shutting down.
0: Yeah, Virginia is not going to be able to print their own money. Those days are gone.
24: No.
0: It ended after the Civil War. So, what do you do here? I'm curious, just as a political observer, do you think what happened here is the first 3 months of Spanberger's term as governor was completely occupied by this referendum, this unconstitutional referendum to gerrymander Virginia and gerrymander Republicans out of existence? That's what took all the energy and focus, and the whole thing blew up. And if you read the report, Spanberger's people warned of this. They said this thing was going to be a disaster. So is that really sort of the root of this, that she was stopped before she could even begin as governor because it was all about redistricting? It was all Hakeem Jeffries' fault?
24: A lot of that is true, Larry, because, they started focusing on redistricting. And as I said and others said on the floor, this is blatantly unconstitutional. You're going too fast. Virginia Constitution, Virginia law doesn't allow this. And I think, you know, some in the governor's office, like you said, agreed that, we don't think this is going to pass. But, of course, the attorney general, the new attorney general, the old attorney general said it wouldn't. The new attorney general, Jay Jones, comes in and said, this is fine. We knew it wasn't fine. So I think a lot of political capital was spent there. And, ultimately, the voters, the Commonwealth of Virginia, won in court, and we didn't have redistricting.
0: Yeah. It's amazing, though, if you ask any Virginian what is Abigail Spanberger's number one priority for the first 3 months, they would say redistricting. And that's just not a good thing.
24: And we were supposed to be talking about affordability.
0: That's right.
24: We tried everything, which way to shift it back to affordability. We put forth plan to end the grocery tax, the car tax, lower prices on power bills by suspending those green requirements and getting out of Reggie. But, you know, everything got killed because they wanted to move more liberal and be more like California than like the Commonwealth of Virginia.
0: That's right. Their priority was to make sure Hakeem Jeffries could be Speaker of the House instead of actually worrying about the issues facing Virginians. So, Terry Kilgore, this is a ripe sort of harvest for Republicans who can actually point out what happens when Democrats get all the power. How does this play out? July 1st is the budget deadline. Is there going to be an odd little coalition here of reasonable Democrats along with Republicans to bail this out? Or are you just sitting back and saying, hey, you wanted power, you figure it out?
24: Well, I mean, there may be, but right now we don't even have anything to talk about, Larry. There's nothing on the table yet. Some folks say we might get one by Friday to look at, but there's nothing there. And then, of course, you know, from what I'm hearing, the marijuana bill is going to be in the budget. Reggie's going to be in the budget. A lot of things are going to be in the budget that a lot of Republicans aren't going to vote for as it comes down the pike. So I don't, you know, I don't know that there's a way to get there unless they just do it on their own.
0: Wow. And last I heard, Abigail Spanberger thinks she could be a great vice presidential running mate in 2028. This is not a good start for her future.
24: Not a good start. You know, it could be like the last running mate that from Virginia. It could go down in flames.
0: Vice President Tim Kaine? Oh, wait.
24: Vice President Tim Kaine. Yeah.
0: Tim Kaine and Tim Walz are going to be on the Mount Rushmore of Democrat failures here for the last 15 years, I think. Terry Kilgore, thanks for joining us, sir. Keep up the good work and keep us updated. We'd love to know if Virginia is going to run out of money by the end of the month.
24: We will let you know. Thank you, Larry.
0: You bet. Thank you, Terry. Listen, I want to invite you to join our annual Angel Tree camping effort, where you help me send deserving children with a mom or dad in prison to the Fresh Air Fun and gospel-centered activities at an Angel Tree camp. And these camps are right near their home, and they're all across the country. See, prisoners' kids are some of the most vulnerable children in America. Through absolutely no fault of their own, they're at risk because their mom or dad made bad choices, because their mom and dad ended up behind bars. And so now these children are stuck in bad neighborhoods. They're exposed to gangs and drugs and despair. Now, if you go to LarryOShow.com, that's this show's website, you'll see a banner at the top of the page. When you click on it, you can be among the many listeners who have already joined our campaign this year. If you can give $200, you'll send a kid to camp. That's all it takes. If you can only give $20, that's fine. God bless you. Thank you. We'll combine your $20 gift with other people's gifts, and we'll get a kid to camp. So far, 235 kids over the last 3-plus weeks have been blessed by you, and it really is a blessing. Take a listen to Anna. She's a camp counselor at Angel Tree. And by the way, when she was growing up, her own father was in prison.
1: Working with Angel Tree campers, I've gotten to learn what it looks like to live without a dad, but also what it looks like to have faith in an eternal father and get to like spur those kids on. They might feel different or lonely, but that they have an eternal father who loves them and cares for them so much more than they even realize. And so that's been a really cool blessing of working with Angel Tree campers, because I relate to them in a way that maybe a different counselor at the camp might not relate to them.
0: See, this is the kind of brotherhood and sisterhood and fellowship and, well, evangelization these children get to experience in this 1 week. And this 1 week changes them for a lifetime. They go home with a Holy Bible in their hands, and that Bible becomes a solace for them, a touch point, a memory of this great week they had. And it helps open them up to a lifetime of Christianity. Please, whatever you can do, let's start your day. I always like to say on this program, start your day the right way with O'Connor and Company. Well, let's start your day the right way by helping a deserving child get to Angel Tree Camp. Just go to LarryOShow.com, click that Angel Tree Camp banner, and I want to thank you in advance for helping us, our entire team here at O'Connor and Company, send these wonderful children to Angel Tree Camp this summer. 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Thanks. More to come here on O'Connor and Company.
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1: Larry O'Connor here. 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That takes you right where you need to go as well. All right. Thank you for that. Here in Washington, D.C., CNN has begun an investigative report. This is journalism at its finest. CNN is getting to the bottom of a huge scandal here in Washington. Here, take a listen to this report yesterday from CNN, the most important name in news.
2: And we're going to scoop up a water sample to see if we can get this tested.
3: CNN independently took the sample of water and consulted with a pool store that regularly tests water to help read the results. It showed phosphate levels far higher than what is recommended to keep algae at bay based on estimates for a pool that holds 6.5
1: million gallons. That's right. They're getting to the bottom of algae gate, my friends. This is it. This is how they're going to get Trump. This is what they'll impeach him over, algae gate. And remember, it's not just the algae. It's the cover up that you really are guilty of. Apparently, CNN has discovered that if you put water in a standing pool in the middle of spring or summer, especially in a place like Washington, D.C., algae is going to grow there. Do you remember all of the deep dive investigative reports CNN did on the Medicaid fraud and home hospice fraud and early Leering Center fraud in Minneapolis, in Ohio, and in California? You remember how they got to the bottom of those stories? Yeah, me neither. But here we're testing the water in the reflecting pool for algae. Do you remember when the Trump administration, through the Department of the Interior, did the entire renovation of the reflecting pool there in time for America's 250 celebration? The whole point of it was to get rid of the algae in the reflecting pool, right? No, actually, it was never the intention of this project to get rid of algae. It was to seal the bottom of the reflecting pool so they weren't losing 10,000 gallons of water a day because it was done wrong and the water was seeping into the ground and it was full of goose poop and muck. And it was never a part of this story that had to do with algae. Emily Miller, independent reporter, friend of the program, she's been giving daily reports on her Substack and on her YouTube channel. Here's Emily Miller explaining what's going on with the algae.
4: I'm back at the reflecting pool, and it's much less green today. I'm going to call it teal, and that's for two reasons. One is the National Park Service dumped some bottles of hydrogen peroxide on this end of the pool. I think that's for the tourists. It's created a milky water on this side. But the bigger thing is the nanobubble system has killed off almost all the algae. And so the workers you see behind me are going back and vacuuming it all out. And those spaces are completely blue. You see the American flag blue bottom, and they are circling the pool. And hopefully that will be resolved in the next day or two, according to my sources. I have so many more details. I will report them later today. So hit notification.
1: I love according to my sources. She's a reporter. She made her name at the Washington Times. Remember a whole series about Emily Gets Her Gun, where she reported on the daily travails of a young woman working in Washington, D.C., who wanted to have a gun for self-defense and protection walking the mean streets of this city, and how she was not allowed to do so. It became a book, Emily Gets Her Gun. Emily Miller also worked at Fox News, Fox 5, locally in Washington, D.C. She's addressing this story like a real hardcore reporter, not just CNN doing a water sample. Here's a little bit more of Emily's daily reports.
4: I'm back at the reflecting pool, and this is a long, slow process of getting the algae out. They are only at about 10% so far, but my sources tell me they are getting more pumps more people.
1: And then she goes on and shows footage of the vacuuming process of the algae and all of these. Now, by the way, no one is surprised that there's algae in this water. Anybody who has a swimming pool knows that unless you have a filtration system and a regular process of cleaning, you know, the pool boy comes over and takes care of that, right? Can we say pool boy? Are we allowed to say pool boy? That sounds like some sort of Cinemax movie from the early 90s, so maybe we shouldn't. But you understand the point. But suddenly, algae gate has become a huge, huge scandal for this administration. And I kid you not, you talk about Trump derangement syndrome. You talk about people who have absolutely lost their minds. If you go down to the National Mall right now or over the course of the next several days leading up to July 4th, and you go and you should, by the way, if you're traveling to Washington or if you live in the Washington area, for crying out loud, you're going to want to tell your kids and your grandkids for decades to come that you were there during the 250th celebration of our Declaration of Independence. And you can see the Washington Monument. You can see the beautiful renovated Lincoln Memorial. And yes, the beautified and majestic reflecting pool, the Korean War Memorial, the Vietnam War Memorial, the World War II Memorial. It's all in that same stretch between the Washington Monument and Lincoln Memorial. But as you're going there, you're going to see people exercising their First Amendment rights. And there are now, I kid you not, there are protesters on the side of the pool with signs cheering on the algae. They are pro-algae. They are celebrating the algae. Because they think that as the algae grows in the pool, it will be the demise of the Trump presidency. Reminds me of that old Dionne Warwick song. What's the tank full of algae? Isn't that what it was? Was it something else? I think it was. I'm Larry O'Connor.
0: In the War of 1812, our nation fought and won America's religious freedom. Today, that constitutional right is being assaulted once more from within.
5: Religious liberty and rights in general were under attack. We all of a sudden became the enemy.
0: In the important new documentary by Dawn's Early Light, anti-Christian bias is exposed at the highest levels of government.
6: I got 6 months of house arrest, 5 years probation.
7: I'm sorry, our rights have been suspended?
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0: Follow the sweeping investigation of President Trump's task force to eradicate anti-Christian bias. The governmental hostility and prejudice is uncovered, and Trump's fight to restore our constitutional liberties and religious freedom.
9: If we will not be governed by God, we must be governed by tyrants.
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12: Breaking news this hour from Town Hall. Amit Thomason. We're never going to let them have a nuclear weapon, the words of President Trump. Talking about the memorandum of understanding that he and Iran's president have signed, Mr. Trump denounces as fools those who criticize the agreement. That would include Democrats as well as some Republicans. More from correspondent Andrew Stewart.
13: The initial agreement calls for Iran to dilute its stockpile of highly enriched uranium. The accord would also waive sanctions on that country, immediately permitting Iran to sell its oil freely. That's what U.S. officials say. Those officials read the language of the memorandum on ending the war to journalists on Wednesday.
12: And this is just the start. Now there will be talks aimed at reaching a permanent deal with Iran. In the meantime, President Trump says that if the Iranians do not honor terms of the agreement, bombs will fall once again. War Secretary Hegseth says it's about time for the European allies to take more responsibility for their own defense. This is Hegseth, who's currently in Brussels, advocates for a newer fairer NATO alliance. He's calling it NATO 3.0.
14: NATO 3.0 is post-Cold War recognition that it needs to go back to a real hardline military alliance that has real military capabilities capable of deterring right here on the continent and taking the lead for the conventional defense of Europe, which you have led on and other nations are stepping up to do.
12: For the first time since March, gas prices now average under $4 a gallon. AAA's national average for regular, $3.99 a gallon. That's down a couple of cents from yesterday. It's down about 50 cents from a month ago. On Wall Street, ahead of this morning's opening bell, the Dow futures 248 points higher. NASDAQ futures are up almost 500 points. More on these stories, townhall.com.
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16: 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A toasty Tuesday, it turned into a warm Wednesday yesterday. Harry Reid International Airport, our official weather station here in Southern Nevada, it hit 108 degrees. Southern Nevada feeling the effects of the June heat wave with highs nearing but not reaching 110 degrees since last Friday. The good news? Forecasters at the National Weather Service say no heat advisories have been issued and no heat records have been broken. The average daytime high for mid-June, 100 degrees. Clark County has activated cooling stations through today. 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Southern Nevada last hit 110 degrees on August 21st of last year. That's the latest date ever recorded for such a high temperature. Based on percentages, Nevada's population has grown faster than any other state in the country over the past 55 years. The Visual Capitalist Study used U.S. Census Bureau data to show that the Silver State population has grown by 572% between 1970 and 2025, easily beating out the 329% growth of Arizona. The report says Sun Belt and Mountain West states experienced explosive growth as Americans moved toward lower cost living, warmer climates, and changing job markets. And a reminder that Las Vegas Restaurant Week, it's been extended through tomorrow, featuring more than 250 restaurants across the Las Vegas Valley, offering price-fixed menus for breakfast, brunch, lunch, as well as dinner. Check out the list of participating restaurants and their special menus at restaurantweeklv.org. 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
18: Freeways are in really good shape to start the Thursday morning commute. No accidents being reported, actually, on the highways. On the east side of the valley, though, traveling north on I-11 before Tropicana. Got a stalled vehicle there off on the right shoulder. Again, that's I-11 northbound before Trop. And on Tropicana, where it meets up with I-15, I've got an accident there blocking the left lane. That's going to be Tropicana eastbound, right in front of the entrance to get onto 15 southbound from Tropicana. Sunny and hot today with slightly cooler temperatures. Still going to reach 107 degrees in parts of the valley, and winds will be gusting back up around 20 miles per hour. It is currently 85 degrees and still looking good here on 215 as well as Summerlin Parkway right now. 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
23: Live from Studio C. Si, senor. It is a dimly lit room deep up in the bowels of the Armstrong and Getty Communications compound. And today on Little Friday, we're toiling under the title of the show. I'm stupid. He's a jealous fool. We're Armstrong and Getty.
24: Reference to the fact that the president announced anybody who's against this fabulous deal with Iran is stupid or jealous or a fool or that sort of thing.
25: Oh, really? I didn't
24: see that.
25: More on that
24: to come. Alternate title, Unclogging a Running Wood Chipper or Socialism. Tough to pick a favorite. And yet people keep voting for it. There's a Democratic Socialist, Mamdani style. Gal is about to win in Washington, D.C., it looks like.
25: When does the United States play soccer again? I've got Friday. Soccer fever.
24: Tomorrow, as we speak these words, in beautiful, sunny, junkie-choked Seattle.
25: And we take on
26: Australia.
24: The Socceroos of Australia. The Socceroos. Right. The men down under.
25: Yeah, exciting.
24: One of our most important allies in the Pacific, of course, the Aussies. Solid Navy, solid folks, a little woke for my tastes, but I love Australia.
25: And then it is confirmed and supposedly just accidentally we play Great Britain, England, on the 4th of July, which is kind of hilarious. Yeah.
24: It is. It's absolutely fantastic.
25: And we'll
24: do we play soccer or do we shoot them with muskets? I'm just asking questions.
25: Right. We jump out behind from trees and shoot them with muskets as they're all lined up.
24: I happened to be checking the newses yesterday in the afternoon hours when I was alerted there was a barn burner of a game going on between Great Britain or England. Do we call them England? England and Croatia. And so I watched that game the last 20 minutes or so. England looked very capable.
25: Yeah, they're the second-ranked team in the world. So.
24: Yes.
25: Ain't the greatest that we'll probably get trounced on the 4th of July. But, yeah, no, you'll be drunk and you'll be six hot dogs in.
24: Hey, the way I look at it is we'll be 1-1. Actually, 2-1. We beat them in 18-12. Not by much. We'll be still be 2-1. It's tough to beat a team three times in a row, Jack. I've heard that many times.
25: Do you know anybody who's saying anything good about the agreement with Iran that seems to be out?
24: Other than J.D. Vance or the president? Not really, no.
25: Glenn Beck
24: there
25: was
24: one senator who tried on the news last night.
25: Glenn Beck was talking about how this is America first, and that's what he ran on, and that we're not going to... we're not going to dedicate ourselves to a real war in the Middle East and get, you know, fully involved with troops and everything like that, that is America first. Okay. You know, you can make that argument. Still doesn't mean it's a good idea or that the goals of keeping Iran from getting a nuclear weapon have been reached. There's a good piece in the Washington Post today. A guy who was in the Defense Department in the Bush administration running through a bunch of examples over the years going way, way, way back to the olden times with other presidents, all the way back to World War II, really, on how these agreements between democracies and autocracies about if you promise to do this, we'll do this for you. They break the promise, and then as a democracy, because as a political party or a politician, you're so invested in it was a good deal, you don't call them on it when they break the deal. And that has been done over and over, including with Ronald Reagan and the Soviet Union. You made a deal. You want to be seen as a good deal maker rather than look like a chump.
24: Well, and you probably claimed up and down as the president, this is a solid deal. No, this has safeguards in place that make sure they'll comply.
25: Right. I didn't even know this story of 1982 or something like that. We had a deal we'd made with the Soviet Union. Actually, Nixon made the deal, but it was under the Reagan administration that we found out that the Soviet Union was violating the deal. We had clear Soviet satellite pictures that they were building some sort of missile site or something like that, someplace where they were not allowed to do it. And we didn't call them on it because it just would have caused so much trouble. to call them on the breaking the deal. I see that 100% repeating here. Iran is going to violate the deal in a combination of, well, it makes you look like a bad deal maker if the other side breaks the deal when you, you know, swore up and down like you just said that they you'd hold them to it. And then, two, it's such a mess to enforce it. I mean, getting back to the we constantly use the parent analogy, sometimes when you make a threat, I don't know if threat's the right word with a kid, an agreement. MOU. I issue my kids an MOU. Memorandum of understanding, yes. Usually verbally.
24: Sign here and here, initial here. Thank you. Yes.
25: If you don't do this or do you do this, this is what is going to be the consequence. Sometimes the consequence is a pain in the ass to enforce. I don't want to enforce. This makes my life harder, but you have to enforce it or, you know, no future agreements any good.
24: Right.
25: But that's what it'll be. It'll be. So Trump will be in the situation of they're dragging their feet. This is what everybody expects. They're not going to, nothing's going to happen in 60 days. And they quibble about this and that, and they drag it out. You're not going to go back to war. He can talk all he wants about dropping bombs on their head, but we're not going to go back to war.
24: Right. Right. Yeah. I'm having trouble finding any analyst who says anything other than, yeah, we gave in and Iran is emboldened and is going to get what they want. And their nuclear program has absolutely been set back a significant amount of time. And that is an accomplishment worth saluting. Difficult to say how long and for how long it will be set back, which are two questions, but let's not get lost in the weeds. But to what extent will we turbocharge their aims going forward? It's obviously the question. I would like to, and I haven't heard Glenn's argument. It sounds to me like he's just trying to hang on to his staunchly pro-Trump audience, which I get. I mean, the crackdown on fraud and unemployment programs and Medicare and stuff. This stuff is gold. It is 24-karat gold that the Trump administration is doing right now. It's wonderful. I have no desire to undermine the good things they're doing. But if Glenn or whomever doesn't answer the argument, every president has said Iran can't get a nuke, and we would do what it took to deny them that. Either that's true, and we need to keep doing that, or you're right, that pulling back is, we're not going to get involved in a long war in the Middle East. Wait, you left my argument behind in the dust. You haven't addressed it yet. Do we need to deny Iran a nuke? If the answer is yes, then if your argument doesn't address that, you haven't made an argument. You've just kind of snow-jobbed me.
25: If Iran does announce in a couple of years they have a nuclear weapon, history will lay that at the feet of Donald Trump, even though no other president was willing to do anything about it either.
24: True.
25: But that's just the way it's going to look. I think it's
24: going to be laid at many feet.
25: But I think it's going to turbocharge their efforts. Why wouldn't they now that they've got the knowledge and the world has the knowledge that the Strait of Hormuz is a powerful tool?
24: Mm-hmm. Yeah, they're emboldened in several different ways.
25: Yeah, it's rough.
24: Yeah, yeah, these are odd times.
25: I'm going to read more from that op-ed piece. I thought it was really, really interesting. I thought about that just in my own life on the way you need to realize that if you make some sort of agreement of any kind, whether it's parenting or whatever the hell it is, do you really have the balls to follow through on your threat? Because sometimes a threat is difficult.
24: Are you praying for compliance, or are you actually demanding compliance?
25: Are you going to, you know, just thinking of somebody, are you going to pay the money to get a lawyer and go through the mess of all the things you said you would do if they don't comply? Are you actually going to do that? Because if you're not, you probably shouldn't threaten.
24: Yeah. And on a similar topic, briefly, there's an old saying by some French thinker, I can't remember who, that the heaviest weight in
25: Napoleon.
24: The world is the body. Napoleon, that was it. Yeah, the heaviest weight in the world is the body of a woman you no longer love.
25: Jeez, that's a downer.
24: Oh,
25: why don't you
24: a
25: say that every
24: downer.
25: Morning to start the show?
24: Okay, sure.
1: Yeah,
24: great.
1: Thanks, Joe. Yeah.
24: And a reminder, we'll all die someday. Trump is to the Republicans in the Senate now, a lot of them. That woman. There is an open feud going on right now in the Senate. Open insubordination is the wrong word, because the Senate is a branch of government that's actually above the executive in the Constitution. It's just being eclipsed by the Iran deal right now. But, oh, man, there is real tension there.
25: Lots to talk about today. Let's start the show officially real quick. I'm Jack Armstrong. He's Joe Getty on this. It is Thursday, June 18th, the year 2026. We are Armstrong and Getty, and we approve of this program.
24: Let's begin then officially, according to FCC rules and regulations. Here we go at Mark.
1: It's inspiring to see all your fresh minds ready to take on the world. Sadly, due to the construction of data centers and the impending water wars, the most useful college majors now are foraging in hand-to-hand combat. Yeah.
25: Probably would have helped to know what that was. That was Rachel Dretch from Saturday Night Live bringing back her bit from the 90s, Debbie Downer. of course, the only majors that are worth anything now are foraging and hand-to-hand combat. Wah, wah.
24: That is really funny. She was speaking at the Dartmouth graduation ceremonies.
25: We'll have to play more of that later. That is funny. Feline leukemia. Wah, wah. That's the one that cracked up Jimmy Fallon, if you've ever seen that YouTube bit where he couldn't keep it together. Oh, that's
24: She's
25: funny.
24: Killing it on Broadway right now.
25: Oh, good for
24: Rachel
25: her.
24: Rachel Dretches, yeah.
25: Good for her.
24: Uh-huh, yeah, yeah.
25: So we got Heather's headlines and some more news of the day on a variety of fronts. How you
24: The Heather lines. How do you like that?

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15: 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Wayne Allen Root, afternoons at 3. And Rob Carson.

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2: We'll talk about lots of other things, but taking in more information on this, how this war is coming to a close. It is a disaster, I think. Like, like a disaster.
3: Okay. All right. We will discuss. Well, at least it's a humiliating disaster.
2: That's part of the disaster.
3: Of our own making. Yes. Yes. I love Scotch whiskey. I've made that clear. But I tell you what the Scots love more than whiskey? Beer. Holy cow. They are drinking the city of Boston dry for the World Cup game. It's several. Sam Adams ran out of beer at its giant tap room. They ran out of their Boston lager. They had to do an emergency resupply because the Scots are in town for their stirring 1-0 victory over Haiti. They're talking about the Scotsman doing a victory lap around the city. Dudes, you beat Haiti by one goal.
2: My niece who lives in Boston said there are guys in kilts everywhere.
3: Yes, yes. Yeah, they are everywhere, and they're drinking the town dry. Anyway, more on that to come. Let's figure out who's reporting what. It's the lead story with Heather Myers. Heather.
4: Joe, Jack, good morning. We have a lot of news to cover. So let's start with the headlines regarding the Iran-U.S. agreement. NBC News says Trump and Iran's presidents sign initial deal to end war, open Strait of Hormuz, and ease sanctions. Yeah. ABC News telling the story like this. Trump lashes out at stupid critics of Iran deal. And Reuters, Trump thanks China's Xi and Russia's Putin for being neutral in Iran war.
2: So I've clearly lost my $10. The agreement has already been signed.
3: Yes.
2: Not even Friday yet.
3: Lobsters tonight, honey. Woo!
2: I would have rather... I don't mind signing a good deal. Glad to give up $10 for signing a deal that's a good thing for the United States. Pretty unhappy to give up $10 for signing this deal. Trump said on the plane last night, there's a good chance it's going to go beyond the 60 days. The negotiating the nuclear stuff. So they'll get their money, and the negotiating will just drag on as they continue to try to get a nuclear weapon. That's clearly what's going to happen here.
3: And the solution will always be one step away if the U.S. just does this. Oh, yeah. Yep, they're masters. They played them.
4: A couple more headlines on the same story. The New York Times says Israel stunned by Trump's Iran deal. Newsmax says Pope praises agreement between U.S. and Iran. And then CNN says average gas price dips below $4 a gallon for the first time in months.
2: Yeah, I would think Bibi's got a serious reason to want to go back to fighting with Hezbollah to try to blow up this deal. No matter what kind of harm it does but with his relationship with Trump, I would think he'd want to have this deal get blown up.
3: Wow, wow, wow. Blowing up the relationship with the U.S. could be extremely inconvenient for Israel.
4: From the USA Today, attorneys for Luigi Mangione plan to argue he was suffering from extreme emotional disturbance as his defense.
2: Yeah, so the people that get out on the sidewalk and cheer for him, do you realize he's claiming he was so crazy that he shouldn't be found guilty? Not that he was so justified and rational, and it clearly was a good idea, like you're claiming, as you stand on the street with your Up With Luigi signs.
4: From ABC 7, measure to give non-citizens the right to vote in Los Angeles city elections to go before voters. So that'll be an interesting one. From Fox News, subcontractors say they are owed millions and facing financial ruin after helping to build the Obama Presidential Center.
2: Oh, wow. God, you want it. So if you've got some, like, you need to throw up, rather than take some medicine to make yourself throw up or put your finger down your throat, watch MSNBC's coverage of the opening of the Obama Library today. I've already seen the teases, and it's just, bleh. Oh, my God, are they fawning over the former president? Oh, it's disgusting.
4: That library costs $850 million
2: good
4: to build.
2: Lord.
4: News Nation says China says spy turtles are snooping in its waters.
3: That's weird. It sounded like you said spy turtles.
4: Spy turtles.
2: Yes.
4: Yes. And finally, this morning from the Babylon Bee, the world breathes sigh of relief as terrorists promise to be good.
2: Yeah, that's a pretty good one. Good one, Babylon Bee. World breathes sigh of relief as terrorists promise to be good.
3: That's all good. Look at the markets. That's what the president said.
5: Armstrong and Getty.
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9: The Las Vegas Aces needed a big second half behind Asia Wilson's 33 points and 11 rebounds to beat the Mercury 86-76 in Phoenix. The victory clinches a spot in the Commissioner's Cup title game where they'll play the New York Liberty on June 30th. John Tortorella made a strong case for staying with the Vegas Golden Knights beyond his temporary contract. The veteran coach went 21-6-1, including a run all the way to the Stanley Cup final under his leadership. But VGK Brass had other plans when it announced the hiring of Henderson Silver Knights head coach Ryan Craig yesterday. Craig has a history with the Golden Knights, having been an assistant in their inaugural year up until their Stanley Cup winning season in 2023. The Aviators rallied for a 7-4 win at Las Vegas Ballpark on Wednesday night. Their parent club, the Athletics, dropped their second straight game to the Pittsburgh Pirates in Sacramento, final score 12-4.
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9: Still enjoying some really nice freeway conditions. No reported accidents and looks lighter than usual. Apparently, looking like people are making a four-day weekend out of this Juneteenth holiday that starts tomorrow. No accidents to report on or off the freeways right now. Sunny and hot today. We'll have slightly cooler temperatures. Probably won't notice it. Only getting to 107 today. I think we topped out around 109 yesterday in parts of the valley. Winds will be gusting up around 20 miles per hour today. The current temperature is 84 degrees. Now, as for the federal holiday, Juneteenth tomorrow, a couple of degrees cooler, topping out right around 104. And we'll have higher winds, though, tomorrow, up around 25 miles per hour. 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
1: This is me teasing talking about this next hour. This is me not trying to start the conversation now, so somebody rein me in. But the president, among other things yesterday, said they can have rockets. Other countries have rockets, so why don't they get rockets? They can have a domestic peaceful uranium enrichment program. We don't get to tell them not to do that. Two crazy things, in my opinion. But we'll talk about that next hour.
2: All right, turn off his microphone, Michael. Just to be safe. All right, coming up, criminal networks and hacker gangs are weaponizing your toaster. Stay with us. Maybe not your toaster, but every internet-connected device in your home might be a tool right now of hacking networks and foreign governments. They came with backdoor software installed that nobody knew about.
1: Wow. God, I don't want software and all my stuff.
2: I don't either.
1: That's where they make their money, we found out. That's one of the reasons that big screen TVs are so cheap. It's because various companies get tons of data.
2: Yeah.
1: From your smart TV. God, that's so maddening. You go to watch something and you have to update software. If you're old enough to remember when you could just walk up and turn on the TV and always watch it.
2: Yeah, yeah. So more on that to come. It is fascinating and troubling. Do you remember the name Tim Tebow? Sports fans certainly do. He was a college football phenomenon, University of Florida. He was roundly ridiculed and mocked by certain members of the media because he was a proud and devout Christian and would pray and talk about his Christianity given the opportunity.
1: He was one of the greatest.
2: He was portrayed as a stupid hick.
1: He was one of the greatest college football players of all time, and then for whatever reason, a bust in the NFL, but out and proud about his Christianity, so that made him a bad person.
2: And while the people who mocked Tim Tebow are sipping expensive cocktails in Manhattan and dying slowly of ennui, Tim is now dedicating his life to rescuing victims of child sexual abuse, both pornography and trafficking and that sort of thing. And he did an interview with Brett Baer last night on Fox News that I thought was amazing. Here he is talking about the horrifically, almost hilariously, if it were at all funny, inadequacies of our programs to find and stop this sort of abuse.
3: But right now in the ICSA database, there are 89,000 series of boys and girls that have been raped and abused and they're unidentified. Could you imagine if you are one of seven people, and I mean, they're amazing, they're the tip of the spear. Could you imagine if you were one of those seven, your job was to identify all those boys and girls? There's no chance. But with the Renewed Hope Act and the training and now going from 7 to 200 victim identification and forensic specialists, we have a chance now of pushing this fight back, because ultimately we are losing. We're getting our butts kicked in so many areas, and we have a chance now with this.
2: Interestingly, we skipped over the description of the problem. I will lay that out.
1: Did I miss something or?
2: Okay. So there is a horrific amount of child porn online, in the dark recesses, the dark web, the encrypted exchanges, that sort of stuff.
1: I didn't know that.
2: And, oh my God, we've got to get the first part of that report. I did not memorize all these statistics about the number of victims there are out there, and he talks about the 89,000, the number of perpetrators there are, and how many victims those perpetrators tend to have across their lifetimes, and how incredibly important it is that we identify the kids in those horrific videos and pictures and figure out who they are, so we can find them and identify them, the horrific monsters that are raping them and sexually abusing them and sometimes profiting from their efforts. Often it's within the same household. And, well, usually it's within the same household, which is absolutely horrifying. And there were seven people in the Justice Department, seven, dedicated to figuring out, identifying these poor kids. We're being victimized as we speak in a lot of cases. There are now 200, and there's more funding coming through the act he was talking about.
1: With the amount of money that we waste in the federal government on programs that don't do anything, the idea that that is underfunded is horrifying.
2: Yeah, hey, Gavin, shut down the bullet train and let's start finding child rapists. How about that? Because the bullet train will never exist, and we all know that. It's just a gift to your cronies. It's absolutely awful. Go ahead and play 37, Michael, and we'll get that other stuff in a bit.
4: And you look at these numbers on online enticement reports to the cyber tip line, 292,000 the first 6 months of 2024, 518,000 in the first 6 months of 2025. I mean, it seems like this is exploding.
3: It is, and it's growing every single day. A couple years ago, the first time that we testified, that number in the ICSA database, it wasn't 89,000. It was 57,000. And with all the law enforcement, our team and partners and so many people that have been fighting in this space in the last 2 years, 20,000 boys and girls have been identified and are rescued. But that number is still at 89,000. That means that really that number has risen to 109,000. So it is growing exponentially.
1: So you said it often comes from within the household. So then you got to, I don't even want to throw out examples, but you have a family member whose brain is broken and is turned on by sexual stuff with kids. So they video it and put it online to make money?
2: Or as a trade with other monsters to get more child porn because they're so into it.
1: God, I don't know anything about the scary parts of the internet. I don't know how to get into it or reach it or look at it. I mean, I just use Google. But I'd be interested, but I'm kind of glad I don't have any way to get up and look at it.
2: Right. Yeah. Hey, some of the stuff that I wanted is here in clip 38, Michael. Roll that. Tim.
3: And we also know you got to see a little bit of that red dot map, the 6 month screenshot of more than 330,000 unique IP addresses downloading and sharing child rape images under the age of 12. But we also know that 55 to 85% of them that are downloading are also hands-on offenders. And we also know that your average offender has 13 victims in your lifetime. So every time we can protect a kid and put one of those offenders behind bars, we protected a whole lot of other kids as well.
2: First of all, it is fantastic what he and folks working with him are doing, and the number of lives that have been saved, changed, the number of souls, these poor children's souls that may have been, you know, rescued in time that they can live happy lives. I pray that that's the case, is just amazing. So credit to him. But the evil is out there, and there's a lot of it. The internet has enabled so much more efficient exchange engagement in evil. There's just no denying it. Islamism, child porn, you name it.
1: The one pervo in your small town who used to be completely isolated now has a big group he's part of.
2: Yeah.
1: And can, facilitate more awfulness. Oh, that is really disturbing. God, I would think if we put enough money into it, we could track these people down, because it's pretty hard to hide online, not be found out where you are and who you are.
2: They're pretty good at it. There are ways to do it.
1: I'll bet we could find them if we put enough money into it.
2: If it was a high enough priority, I agree. We could at least do a great deal better. And, you know, not to diminish this by citing, you know, the starfish metaphor, but no, we're not going to save every kid, but we might save, like he said, 20,000 of them in the last several years. Let's make it 100,000, please.
1: Well, and with all the money we spend on programs that do nothing, God, the fact that that had just a few people in it, you know, floating around the entirety of the internet trying to catch these people is horrifying.
2: It is. It absolutely is. Yeah. Child rape victims don't have well-paid lobbyists. That's the problem. Yeah. It is good people fighting a righteous battle. I'm afraid that the takeaway is a bit of a downer, and I don't want it to be.
1: Well, I've got an optimistic note about Tim Tebow I can tell
2: you
1: about right after this. 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
2: 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We'll have a link to the Tim Tebow Foundation if you want to get involved or donate or whatever. It is a righteous cause.
1: He, I guarantee, because I've heard him talk enough. Again, one of the greatest football players who's ever played. I mean, he's in the argument for the best college football player who ever existed and then couldn't make a go of it in the NFL and tried like crazy for a long time. But I guarantee that he has the view of this wasn't God's plan for me, of what I'm supposed to do with my talents on earth is to become an NFL football player. And he's decided to do this sort of thing. He's got the star power. He can get doors opened. I'm sure he can get people on the phone that you and I couldn't get on the phone because he's, you know, if you're a college football fan, he's a big deal.
2: Right.
1: And then, you know, and use his skills to tackle this problem, for instance.
2: Right. And I'm a cynic and I can recognize insincerity pretty consistently. And he is extremely articulate and 100% sincere in his desire to do this good thing. So good for you, Tim. Again, I will be contributing myself. So we don't have a lot of time. Maybe we can get to this next hour, how hackers found a backdoor into the American living room. Nation-state cyber attackers, the usual suspects, are increasingly using what they call residential proxy networks. We've talked about this before, to mask their traffic to our ability to find somebody online, turning your everyday electronics into a global threat and a tool of the evildoers.
1: I was shopping for a crock pot, and I was trying to find one that doesn't have a big LCD keypad on it that you get, you know, so you can operate it on your phone. I just want a knob like my grandma's had, on low, off, low, hi. That's all I want. I don't want it tied into
2: your grandma's knob. Who can forget it? Right. Yes.
1: I don't want to have to update the software in my freaking crock pot and the Chinese hack into it. Burn my rump roast.
5: China. Right.
2: Sorry, kids. No stew tonight. I need to update the software. But, Dad, it just warms things slowly. What does it need software for? I don't know, son, but it's smart. It's a smart crock pot.
1: Oi. And you don't want, you know, communist Xi hacking into your crock pot doing whatever the Chinese are going to do.
2: Right, with hands all over your meat. A second Schwanz pun in one segment. Unfortunate.
1: Oh, my God. Xi's got his hands on his meat. You get grandma's knob all in one segment.
2: Yeah, I really need to find some. I know.
1: Tim Tebow would not appreciate this. Okay, we have got mailbag next.
0: Armstrong and Getty.
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5: 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Tell them Bill sent you today. On this Thursday, President Trump did well in the press conference on Wednesday, I thought. He mollified his base by explaining most of the memorandum that is supposed to be signed on Friday with Iran. Two things Mr. Trump did not get: weapons inspectors to monitor Iran's nuke program, as well as who really controls the Strait of Hormuz. The overarch on the deal is money. The USA will allow Iran to sell oil and will also unfreeze cash frozen by sanctions. Money talks even in the desert. To justify that scenario, the president resurrected the ghost of Herbert Hoover. Mr. Trump is well aware that Iran's intransigence could cause a worldwide depression. That ruined Hoover. So there is a hope that the mullahs might turn away from the terror state business. It's possible. I believe the president will punish them militarily. If they don't, he doesn't want a flawed legacy. Finally, people believe what they want to believe. The Democrats will say the Iran conflict never should have happened because President Obama's treaty had the mullahs locked down. President Trump says the exact opposite. That debate will rage on. 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
1: One senior Trump official called the agreement a gentleman's agreement between the United States and Iran. Can you have a gentleman's agreement with a bunch of Islamo-fascist terrorists? I don't think you can, but more on that in hour two.
2: Here are your freedom-loving quotes of the day, continuing our series on negotiation. This is from F.C. Lee, from a book you've never heard of. When playing the game, sometimes you didn't want your opponent to respect you as smart, rational, and clever. Sometimes you wanted the opponent to believe you were completely unstable and utterly reckless. Yeah, that's interesting. And then this from Stuart Stafford, who writes about diplomacy, among other things. There is a time for diplomacy and a time for the battering ram. Mailbag.
1: Apparently we're in the time for diplomacy stage.
2: Before we get into the newsy substance, Tom wrote a note about Iran and stuff, but his PS is fantastic. I mentioned my brother's service in the submarine service, the United States. And he says, I wonder if your brother's familiar with the USS Jack, SSN 605 sister boat to the Thresher. I was on the Jack in the winter of 77 when our snorkel mast froze open in stage four seas off the continental shelf. We were trying to stay at periscope depth while doing 40-degree rolls under 60 feet of water. Suddenly, water started pouring down the 6-inch snorkel mast and into the battery breaker wall. That started an electrical fire. A young engineering officer yelled, chlorine gas! Everyone immediately secured watertight doors and hastily scrambled for gas masks. Thankfully, he was wrong about the chlorine gas, or I wouldn't be here. My shipmates, including some off-watch guys who were barefoot, clad only in boxer shorts, successfully fought an electrical fire while ankle-deep in salt water. What a day. Long story short, we limped back to New London and nobody died. The end.
1: Oof.
2: What a day indeed, my friend.
1: You wouldn't forget that.
2: Yeah, it's become kind of a cliche to say thanks for your service, but that's a tale of bravery, capability, and training more than anything else. Let's see. We got a variety of comments on the Iran deal. I'm going to skip those for now. How about this? Kevin from Boise, we were talking yesterday about how California now has a law encouraging slash forcing utility companies to give a certain percentage of their contractor contracts for everything from, you know, metal to coffee to whatever, to gay and trans-owned businesses. But you've got to be certified as gay, certifiably gay. And if you fake being gay, if you're not gay enough, you could do 5 years in prison.
9: That's why you need to be 100% certified grade A gay.
2: Right, exactly. So Kevin from Boise writes, so California will now have a gay registry? History tells us nothing about the harm that can come from that. Sarcastic. I love this. Jeff in Pacific Grove on the same topic. So it's more important to carefully check if someone's gay than that they're a citizen and eligible to vote. Wow. Yeah. Asking to show your license is way too oppressive. But having, like, documented notary public stamped documents to show you're a homosexual is, that's absolutely appropriate.
10: Let me be clear. I am gay.
2: Oh, my gosh. We haven't played that clip in forever, Michael.
9: Do we have anybody emailing us saying, how dare you guys doubt Trump on this Iran deal? Or this is clearly a good deal and this is why? Is anybody saying that?
2: Well, kind of obliquely, one gal said, "It's you guys are Debbie Downers. So depressing. You sound like CNN. I can't remember what else she said. I can't take too long to find.
9: You can criticize us for being Debbie Downers that were, you know, you tune in and you hear negativity. But is there any positivity to be had on this story?
2: I can't find any of that. We've got one of our young fascists saying Nick Fuentes was right all along.
9: About.
2: And you guys are fools and boomers, and you've gotten everything wrong your entire lives. Nick Fuentes wow, predicted everything. All of this. And Tucker Carlson, that you know, it would end in a stalemate with damage being done and blah, blah, blah. So, let's see. On the topic of political violence, black or blue or black and blue, writes Brian. The race to the blue and red in a race to the bottom. Blah, blah, blah. I agree with calling out our own side on political violence, but as you stated right before that, the Democratic run media doesn't call out any of this stuff. So you got to do something obnoxious just to get the story some news coverage. I believe in looking menacing and carrying a soft, understanding speech. Yeah, I don't know what ends the cycle of political violence, and neither does anybody else, but enforcing the damn law would help, like they're trying to do. The feds busting all those violent Antifa rioters in Minneapolis. You got to arrest them and punish them.
9: Apparently, the deal is out. We know what it is. Trump made a lot of comments about it yesterday. See if you think it's a good thing for the United States or the world or not. We'll get to that in an hour or two. If you miss a segment, get the podcast. Armstrong and Getty On Demand.
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15: Breaking news this hour from Town Hall. I'm Rich Thomason. President Trump has signed that memorandum of understanding with Iran, whose president also signed the document. Taking effect immediately, it halts the war, starts the clock ticking on 60 days of talks aimed at hammering out a permanent agreement. The BBC's Thomas Morgan says that Mr. Trump signed the MOU during a dinner at the ornate Palace of Versailles in France.
16: The two main lines for each leader have been agreed upon. For Mr. Trump, it was that Iran wouldn't be able to buy or produce a nuclear weapon. That is part of the text of the Memorandum of Understanding. And for Tehran, they wanted all military action to end, and that included the one between South Lebanon, where Hezbollah are fighting Israel, and that is also in the text. There are, however, some nuances and possibly discrepancies in the deal as well. It does say that economic sanctions on Iran will be lifted as long as they agree to their terms on the deal. However, it also says that they will get access to a $300 billion development fund.
15: Some congressional Democrats are criticizing the president, saying that he gave Iran too much. Republicans, though, including Senators Lindsey Graham and Rand Paul, applaud the agreement. War Secretary Hegseth is calling out the NATO allies. He says they're not doing enough to provide for their own defense. Speaking in Brussels, Hegseth announcing a six-month Pentagon review of American forces stationed in Europe. Bit less pain at the pump. For the first time in several months, gas prices now average below $4 a gallon. AAA's national average, $3.99. That is down a couple of cents from yesterday. Watching Wall Street this morning, stocks so far in positive territory. The Dow is up 244 points, the NASDAQ better by 230 points, and the S&P is up 59. More on these stories, townhall.com.
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18: 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A toasty Tuesday, it turned into a warm Wednesday yesterday. Harry Reid International Airport, our official weather station here in Southern Nevada, it hit 108 degrees. Southern Nevada feeling the effects of the June heat wave with highs nearing but not reaching 110 degrees since last Friday. The good news? Forecasters at the National Weather Service say no heat advisories have been issued and no heat records have been broken. The average daytime high for mid-June, 100 degrees. Clark County has activated cooling stations through today. 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Southern Nevada last hit 110 degrees on August 21st of last year. That's the latest date ever recorded for such a high temperature. Based on percentages, Nevada's population has grown faster than any other state in the country over the past 55 years. The Visual Capitalist Study used U.S. Census Bureau data to show that the Silver State population has grown by 572% between 1970 and 2025, easily beating out the 329% growth of Arizona. The report says Sun Belt and Mountain West states experienced explosive growth as Americans moved toward lower cost of living, warmer climates, and changing job markets. And a reminder that Las Vegas Restaurant Week, it's been extended through tomorrow, featuring more than 250 restaurants across the Las Vegas Valley, offering price-fixed menus for breakfast, brunch, lunch, as well as dinner. Check out the list of participating restaurants and their special menus at restaurantweeklv.org. 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
20: Still doing real well on the valley freeways and surface streets for the most part. Only one accident is being reported. It's going to be found on the west side at the intersection of Sahara and Jones. But as far as freeway travels go, you're moving along safely. You got a stalled vehicle to watch out for, though, in the downtown Las Vegas area. That's on the northbound side of I-11 approaching Eastern. See that on the left shoulder. Just keep a little distance between you when you pass by. Sunny and hot today. Again, slightly cooler temperatures, though. Probably won't notice it. Only going to 107 today. Winds will be gusting up around 20 miles per hour. It is currently 84 degrees. As far as the Juneteenth holiday tomorrow, going to be a couple of degrees cooler even then. Around 104 will be our high tomorrow afternoon. But the winds will be gusting up around 25 miles per hour. I'm Mark Thomas with your on-time traffic brought to you by Meineke Car Care Centers on AM 670 KMZQ.
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25: And now, here's Armstrong and Getty.
26: And what we know about this peace plan, it does not call for new weapons inspectors or sanctions on Iran. Instead, President Trump is saying that if they color outside the lines, he will just drop some bombs on their heads.
9: Yeah, so we're going to go through this report from Peter Ducey of Fox, who lays out the MOU, the Memorandum of Understanding, that did come out yesterday. Nobody's denying on either side, I don't think, that this is an accurate version of the 8 points or 14 points or whatever it is. It's a very short and vague, which I guess we'll get into the conversation about that in a little bit, because Trump kind of says it's self-enforcing with common sense. But anyway, Peter Ducey goes on.
26: And now the boss has to sell this memorandum of understanding to a skeptical American public. Key points shared by the White House: the U.S. will help develop, quote, at least $300 billion for the reconstruction and economic development of the Islamic Republic of Iran. And the United States of America undertakes to make fully available for the use of frozen or restricted funds and assets of the Islamic Republic of Iran.
27: The unfreezing is an easy one to answer. We have taken a lot of their money, and we have their money. We have taken their money. It's not our money. It's their money.
9: The tone, the language on this and other clips you're going to hear from Trump is all so conciliatory for somebody that, in theory, you know, we've got our foot on their neck and forcing them to do something because we went to war with them and won. It doesn't sound like that.
2: We are going to remove their civilization from the face of the earth. I demand unconditional surrender. Now it's like we're best buddies and everything's fine.
9: Yeah.
2: And I could even, I mean, look, if he believes this is the best deal for the country and the world, blah, blah, blah. Okay, great. But there would be an uneasy, we're watching them every step. We are going to absolutely withhold any of the carrots until the terms of the deal are met. No, it has more of a feel of we're officially together.
9: Or it was their money all along, so we took their money and we're holding it. So, yeah, we're giving back their money. Anyway, it rolls on.
26: On a 14-point plan, it's not until point number 8 that you find this. The Islamic Republic of Iran reaffirms that it shall not procure or develop nuclear weapons.
28: Bomb Iran if they don't comply, but there's nothing enforceable in the deal itself. Is that correct?
27: Does it have to be?
9: Yeah, so that's kind of self-enforcing. Trump says you don't need to write into the deal. You don't get a nuke. You don't try to buy a nuke. You don't work on getting a nuke, or we'll attack you, because that's just understood.
2: Sure. Yeah, that's legit.
9: Does that make sense to you?
2: Yeah, or we'll drop a bomb on your head.
9: But who believes he would?
2: Well, if Iran doesn't believe it, it doesn't matter who believes it.
9: Well, I don't think Iran believes it, because I don't believe it. We're not going back to war.
2: Yeah, yeah. We were looking for a good, solid defense of this deal. I think I've found one. It's okay. Well, it's from James Lindsay, who we like and respect around here. a brilliant man. Do you want to hear that now, or do you want to hold off?
9: Let's get the rest of the Peter Ducey report, and then we've got a comment from Trump, and then we can hear somebody say something good about this.
26: The president's perspective on ending the war, it was just time.
27: The thing that's going to stop them from doing that, because you can't cover everything in a document, is common sense. They don't want to get bombed. They don't want to get hit.
9: So that's the idea of the gentleman's agreement of they understand that if they try to get a weapon, we're gonna go back to bombing them. Let's save the missiles conversation for a different time because it's a different topic. Give me General Jack Keane 61 because I have been surprised at how negative on this deal Fox has been. Way more than I've seen them do on anything with Trump through either term of various hosts and guests talking about Trump being wrong about something. But it's been endless on Fox around this deal, including General Jack Keane, who usually supports what Trump does.
0: There's a $300 billion investment fund. Who cares where the money comes from? If it doesn't come from the United States, I get that. Of course it shouldn't. But it shouldn't come from anybody. I mean, when we recovered Germany and Japan, the Nazis weren't in charge. The Japanese imperialists weren't in charge. Here, the Iranians are in charge. The killers and thugs are still in charge. They're going to take that money and recover everything.
9: Yeah. And they get the money first. The strait opens, they get to start making money off oil revenue again, they get the investment money, and then in the future, we're hoping they comply on this trying not to get a nuclear weapon. Why would you believe they're going to do that? They just survived our best shot and realized we don't have the stomach to go through with it.
2: Right. Well, it all depends on if you believe clip 42.
27: You know, you talk about regime change. Nobody will say that, but I guess one set of leaders is all gone. Their second set of leaders is all gone. Their third set of leaders a little bit gone, but for the most part, and frankly, I think that's regime change. I think they're going to behave much differently. I think they see a different way of life that they were never exposed to.
9: You're right. That is the crux of the whole matter, are these different people. Noah Rothman of the National Review writing, the notion that there can be a dependable gentleman's agreement with an Islamist terrorist organization constitutionally, because this was their organizing principle, constitutionally committed to America's destruction is insulting. But the question is, are these still hardcore jihadists? Or is it like Trump said, no, we're down to like the third layer of leadership, and these people aren't hardcore jihadists.
2: I would suggest that even in the Quran, the idea is enshrined that, look, if you've got to pretend to not be a hardcore jihadist to get Allah's will done, do that. Deny Islam all day long if you want. Pretend you don't believe. If that will get you past your obstacle, do that. And that's exactly what they're doing.
9: That's interesting because that's much different than the way Christians have handled it for 2,000 years, where many, many people, certainly in the early days of Christianity, went to their death rather than denounce Jesus. You go ahead and get your head cut off.
2: Right. Yeah.
9: Interesting.
2: So a handful more criticisms, and then we'll get to a couple of fairly robust defenses of the deal. Just a couple of headlines. This is from David Sanger. Trump demanded Iran's unconditional surrender. He got a surprise instead. A New York Times, Iran gets major economic lifeline for minimal concessions and initial deal. New York Post, that's the headline is buried. Oh, Trump blasts critics of his Iran plan as fools. Where's the quote? Blasted critics of the Iran deal as fools for not thinking he was tough on Tehran, describing them as either jealous, bad people, or stupid.
9: Which am I, since I think this is a bad deal? Am I jealous, a bad person, or stupid? Probably stupid.
2: We'll take emails on that topic. These fools who think I haven't been tough enough on Iran when the stock market just hit a record high and oil prices are tumbling down are either jealous, bad people, or stupid, he wrote on Truth Social.
9: He judges everything on whether the stock market went up or down.
2: Let's see. From the New York Post, Trump's Iran deal secrecy was atrocious and Vance's dodging made it worse.
9: Here, I got one positive thing to say. It's possible, and I wish he would say this out loud if it's the case, maybe he feels like it'd be political suicide. But what if this is the case? It didn't work out like I thought it would. But look, in reality, in life, you have to go with reality now. And reality now is this is the best thing to do. Things didn't turn out the way I thought they would. We were wrong. We made a guess. It didn't happen. They didn't fall. People didn't rise up. Regime didn't quit, et cetera, et cetera. But starting today with the facts on the ground, if you landed from Mars today and looked at the facts on the ground, this is the best thing to do going forward. It's like a sunk cost.
1: We're going to consolidate our gains.
9: It's like a sunk cost principle.
1: Right, exactly. Not going to throw good money and lives after bad.
9: But you already spent $2 million on building this house. It doesn't matter. It turns out this is a bad idea. We need to start from today. What's the best thing going forward?
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9: The sunk cost principle is so clearly true intellectually, but very difficult emotionally with anything in life, whether it's relationships, kids, jobs, construction projects, investments, whatever it is. If you put a whole bunch of effort and time and cost and blood, sweat, and tears into something, you feel like you got to move forward on that project. But sometimes looking
1: at the facts
9: today,
1: you can't abandon it now. Yes,
9: yeah, exactly. Can. Exactly.
1: Yeah. So J.D. Vance's political career is swirling the drain, in my opinion. We can get to that. I don't want to rush through the defense of the deal from the fabulous James Lindsay. So why don't we take a break and come back and take a look at that? Because believe it or not, around here, we just want to know what's true. And often you have to look at both sides.
9: I'd be happy to be wrong. I'd rather be wrong than right about this, that this turns out it's a good deal. That'd be awesome. It'd be fantastic. I don't think it is. Stay tuned.
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9: My problem with some of the people who have come out against this is there's with this argument that this isn't America first. Yeah, it really is America first. Every single president has said we have to fix this problem. But he tried to fix the problem. Everybody has tried to fix the problem. He tried a new approach.
10: Yeah.
9: And he may have kicked it down the road longer than everybody else, but we're still having to deal with the problem. What's not America first is getting us bogged down into another war in the Middle East with troops on the ground.
11: So that's Glenn Beck on Mark Halperin's show yesterday afternoon, making the argument that, you know, we kicked the can further down the road with a new approach. So have an optimistic view of this.
12: And we don't want to get bogged down into endless 2.5 month wars that were only like 4 weeks of 3 weeks of fighting. See, that whole endless wars, bogged down in wars thing, you got to have like a long war or get bogged down to throw that around. But anyway, this is the defense of the deal segment. James Lindsay, friend of the Armstrong and Getty Show, we're big fans, partly because James does not give a crap what he's supposed to think. He thinks independently, which is how he launched his anti-woke crusade, brilliant anti-woke crusade, from Portland.
11: He might be the most independent, I say whatever I think, guy on earth.

0: Yeah, love James.
1: I'd love to know what his model is for making a living, how he makes money, and how you know. Anyway, he angers everyone all the time.
0: Yeah, he does. So he writes, my logic here all starts with this seemingly rogue comments. With his, Trump's, seemingly rogue comments about Iran keeping rockets and missiles, which has freaked out many, particularly Israelis and their supporters. Jack, you mentioned that as well. Very generous. I mean, yeah, you get to keep building rockets. Everybody has rockets. It's fine. I'm betting the Gulf states are really uncomfortable, like Israel is, with that statement. They're not stupid. They're also targets, like Israel is. Less, but a lot, and the IRGC are crazy bastards. Makes me think Trump made it for them. The thing is, they didn't do their parts and aren't yet, and yet Trump's definitely pissed at them because they straight up didn't help during the war so far. They wouldn't even let us use their airspace and try to close down our military bases. That's true in a couple of cases, definitely not true in a couple more cases, but we'll go on. Trump didn't like that, and he didn't forget. No way. So Trump letting them feel some legitimate heat that can be resolved by accomplishing his primary goals makes a lot of basic sense. If we remember Trump's goals and work backwards, it's actually a little easier to see how this makes sense, even though the MOU with its big carrot, big stick arrangement that basically nobody believes will stick, thus terrifying Israel, but I'll bet also those Gulf states. So what are Trump's goals? One, expand the Abraham Accords. Two, KSA allying formally with Israel, which was happening until October 7th, disrupted it, thus restoring a pre-10-7 peace agenda. Does he, KSA, which one is that?
2: I don't know.
0: I don't know. One of the major leaders in the Middle East, I guess. Three, increase their overall security dependence on the U.S. and Israel, thus shifting some of their hand in the region to us. And four, standard Trumpism 101, make them active participants in their own security arrangements, just like what he's doing with the EU and Pacific countries. No more America carrying all the weight. The MOU itself creates conditions by which Iran becomes agentic in this. If they behave, and they won't, they get rewarded, which they actually want, bigly. If they misuse that, and everybody expects they will get a well-deserved stick. Everyone in the region feels this fear and is vigilant about it. Essentially, he says it's a very high risk, but it's a very high-stakes game, highest in decades, that Trump is saying to the Gulf states, okay, you didn't help us. We're going to stop then, and we're going to see what happens next. And Iran is really, really pissed at you guys, so let's see if they behave. If you don't think they do, maybe you ought to reconsider how much you help us.
1: So KSA is the actual leader of Saudi Arabia. I don't know why he goes with that guy, since everybody knows he's not actually in charge. It's his son, MBS. But so I'm trying to follow this. So Trump says you wouldn't let us fly over your airspace. You didn't join in, help us, everything like that. So screw you. Iran gets rockets, and that helps us how?
0: Well, because it will terrify everybody else into joining together with Israel in a brand new Abraham Accords with the U.S. unity.
1: Wow.
0: It's a version of what's going on in Europe, where, and they doubled down on this recently, and I like half the strategy of saying, look, you got to pay your fair share to NATO or we're out, as a way to strengthen the alliance.
1: But in this case, it'd be like we're
0: playing
1: actually
0: footsie with Putin to strengthen NATO.
1: But in this case, it would be like we're actually helping arm Russia to make the threat even worse so that NATO will come around. I mean, because we're helping Iran rearm.
0: Yeah.
1: Telling them, yeah, you can have rockets to try to get our allies on board. That's an interesting plan.
0: Yeah, the comments are really, really interesting. Some skeptical, some encouraging.
1: We'll take a break for this for a while, because I know it's not for everybody, but we have to play the clip of Trump later explaining the whole rockets thing, because that's really interesting. Iran gets rockets. All the other countries have rockets. Why doesn't Iran get rockets? Well, the same reason a criminal doesn't get a gun, but a law-abiding citizen does. The other countries aren't firing off rockets all the time.
0: JB comments, people need to cool the F out, have some patience, let the team Trump cook. And another guy says, I've said the three-dimensional chess thing so many times, never again. I'm gone.
1: Oh, boy. We got a lot more other stuff on the way. If you miss it, get the podcast.
3: Armstrong and Getty.
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6: John Tortorella made a strong case for staying with the Vegas Golden Knights beyond his temporary contract. The veteran coach went 21-6-1, including a run all the way to the Stanley Cup Final under his leadership. But VGK Brass had other plans when it announced the hiring of Henderson Silver Knights head coach Ryan Craig yesterday. Craig has a history with the Golden Knights, having been an assistant in their inaugural year up until their Stanley Cup winning season in 2023. The Las Vegas Aces needed a big second half behind Asia Wilson's 33 points and 11 rebounds to beat the Mercury 86-76 in Phoenix. The victory clinches a spot in the Commissioner's Cup title game, where they'll play the New York Liberty on June 30th. The Aviators rallied for a 7-4 win at Las Vegas Ballpark on Wednesday night. Their parent club, the Athletics, dropped their second straight game to the Pittsburgh Pirates in Sacramento, final score 12-4.
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16: All told, freeway travel really not much of a problem this morning. You're making decent time inbound from North Las Vegas on I-15 southbound from Cheyenne on down to the Spaghetti Bowl. And good news is no accidents being reported on any of the freeways. In the downtown Las Vegas area, watch for an accident, though, on Eastern at I-11. This is going to be right in front of the on-ramp from Eastern to get on to I-11. Southbound. And just getting word of a new accident on the surface streets at the northwest intersection of Washington and Jones. It'll be sunny and hot today with slightly cooler temperatures, just a couple of degrees. Still expected to top out around 107 in parts of the valley today. And we'll have wind gusts around 20 miles per hour. It is currently 88 degrees at the airport. I'm Mark Thomas with your on-time traffic brought to you by Meineke Car Care Centers on AM 670 KMZQ.
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1: The guy comes up and says, dude, Buffett's here. He wants to meet you. I'm like, that's big money. I'm like, I am way too hammered to say hello to this guy. I started talking finances. Meet Buffett. I'm shake his hand. And man, we have the best conversation I've ever had in my life. The man is literally smiling from ear to ear. I'm thinking I'm going to be rich here soon. He's going to write me into all these investments. And he starts telling his story in high school when he picked up the guitar for the first time. And I was like, no way! Warren Buffett played the guitar? And then got tapped on the shoulder because he had to go sing Margaritaville.
2: That's a well-told story. That's Travis Kelce, football player. That was well-constructed.
3: Yeah. Have you gotten a chance to listen to the Kelce Brothers podcast?
2: I haven't,
3: other than clips I've heard. But, yeah, they're both terrific communicators.
2: Wow. So Travis Kelce, he was super hammered drunk. Somebody told him Buffett was here. He thought he was going to go talk to Warren Buffett, the financier, one of the world's richest men. But it was Jimmy Buffett, who is also quite the businessman. But
3: Yeah, I was going to say.
2: That's pretty funny. That is not a dumb football player there. He is going to make a ton of money in the announcing world then when his career's over, if he wants to. Of course, he's marrying Taylor Swift, so he doesn't really need to make a living.
3: Right. Depending on, you know, what their agreement looks like. The amount of travel in the sportscaster business is underappreciated, I think.
2: I know.
3: It's not an easy life. You make good money, but it's tough.
2: I had a friend who was a sportscaster, and I had never realized or thought about it before, but that's a brutal for 9 months of the year.
3: Mm-hmm.
2: Oof. I don't know if this is the same data you were working off yesterday, and I didn't have much to say about it for whatever reason. But looking at it today, it's really striking me as interesting. The opinion piece, a guest essay in the New York Times, we liked remote work, then we looked at the data. In 2024, nearly 80% of workers said they would be happiest if they could work remotely. Then it turned out it makes a lot of us miserable. Some of the information around that is amazing. People in remote work jobs who work from home, 3 times more likely to have mental health issues than people who don't.
3: Wow.
2: Now, that could be the sort of person that decides to work remotely, has mental health problems, so doesn't want to be in the workplace around other people. It could be like a self-selecting sort of thing there.
3: Yeah, I would tend to think not, though. Because we humans, and if an introvert like me is absolutely certain of this, it's probably true. We humans are a social beast. We're meant to interact with each other a lot, and there's a real risk of isolation working remotely, for sure.
2: Yeah, this person writing this essay did remote work and then wrote this piece saying, we started to wonder whether we, along with roughly 35 million other Americans who work from home, had stepped into an enormous social experiment. Was remote work as liberating as it felt? We searched for answers in the data and came up with the uncomfortable truth. Despite its advantages, remote work has significantly deepened America's isolation and distress, which we already had a big problem with going into. As we know, the famous book Bowling Alone, which was written, I think, in the 90s, was indicating way back then that we were all hanging out by ourselves. And Bowling Alone means we're not joining bowling leagues or anything else, really. We're staying home by ourselves.
3: You know, speaking of which, there's a new study out. Harvard, you know what it should be known for? Not scholarship. Mental illness. More on that to come. Harvard University might be the craziest place in America.
2: More on that coming up. Remote work explains a third of the deterioration in mental health over the last 15 years, this research says. A third of the mental health deterioration is because of remote work.
3: I wonder. Let me bottom line it for you. Like virtually everything in human experience, going into the office is a pain in the ass and a hassle for all the reasons everybody knows. But we're getting something from it that we probably didn't fully appreciate. Working remotely gives us some good stuff, no doubt. but we're missing out on things we didn't really realize we would miss out on. So, you know.
2: I'm a misanthrope, but, and I went into, we kept working throughout COVID and going into work. And
3: because we're so brave. Yes.
2: Well, no, partly because I'd rather be at the workplace than alone in my bedroom doing, you know, the show from home. Mm. 84% of remote workers spend their workday entirely alone. You go into the workplace, there's almost zero chance you spend your workday entirely alone.
3: Right.
2: So it would go from zero workers to 84% of workers if you go from at work to at home. That's quite a difference.
3: Yeah, I've worked remotely a lot, and I like it, but there's absolutely a downside. But our job is like constant interaction. Maybe not necessarily in the same room when one of us is remote, but it's constant interaction. If I'm typing into a computer, crunching numbers or sending emails and that sort of thing, I could see it being like really, it could really make you weird.
2: Right, and if you're a certain sort of personality, and I'm one of them probably, going into a workplace forces me to interact with people. I'm not going to seek it out on my own otherwise, is what it says here. These workers who worked entirely alone remotely did not compensate by socializing more outside of work. I probably wouldn't either. More days passed with zero social contact of any kind. I could easily see that happening to me. I mean, I got kids, so I got that going on, and that drags me out of the house. But if I didn't have kids and I worked from home, I could easily see many days going by where I didn't interact with another human being.
3: Oh, yeah.
2: That'd be effortless.
3: Yeah.
2: No hello from an office mate, no idle chit-chat with a barista, no nod to a fellow commuter. These lost interactions are not trivial. In one study, when commuters were instructed to connect with strangers near them, they reported being happier than those who continued in silence as usual, much to their own surprise. We are, as you started with, we're built for social interaction.
3: Right.
2: Wow. Right. How much of our mental health problem is, even before the pandemic, the trend toward working from home, and then, you know, it really exploded.
3: I was trying to find the quote from Thomas Jefferson. I read it as a teenager, and it so echoed who I am that I thought, oh my God, that's right.
2: Was the quote, "I sure am glad I don't have to pick that cotton myself"?
3: You are such an a-hole. As we approach our nation's 250th birthday, and you know better. You know better than to go there. No, he talked about that.
2: That is trolling, is what that is.
3: That is some fairly effective trolling. Yes, he realized his inclination was toward isolation. He was an introvert, very much an introvert. He was known, just as an aside, as the silent member of the Continental Congress. He almost never spoke in front of the crowd. He was so introverted, and being in crowds so drained him. He would much rather write letters or write at home and think and read and that sort of thing. He was fine one-on-one, but he hated crowds. Anyway, he said his natural inclination was toward isolation, but he realized if he indulged that, it made him weird and angry. So he forced himself to seek the company of others at regular intervals, to keep himself from, you know, being, what's the term? You're too, you fall into yourself.
2: God, I'll have to work on that someday in retirement. If my kids are out of the house and I'm retired, I could see months going by. How many years has it been since I interacted with another human? I might think to myself.
3: Oh yeah,
2: surely I did last year, didn't I? No, maybe not.
3: Saying yes when they ask you, "Did you find everything okay at the grocery store?" is not interacting. By the way,
2: DoorDash, man, that's not interaction. I don't have to interact by DoorDash.
3: Dad, he's at the door. Hide. Be quiet. Be quiet. Just don't let him know we're home, son.
2: The pain was not evenly shared here, it says here. People who lived with their spouse and kids, yeah, to my point about kids, saw their mental health hold fairly steady because you're interacting with, you know, other people there. Yeah. While those who lived alone experienced a 20% decrease in mental well-being. 20%'s a lot.
3: Yikes.
2: A little more on that after this.
3: Yeah, indeed. 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
2: Boy, this is interesting, and I'll just hit you with this. This is something to watch out for. If you work remote or you end up working remote because of AI or whatever. So why do so many people like remote work, even saying they would accept pay cuts of between 4 and 10%, depending on the poll, for the opportunity to work at home? Like, why did we desire it so much if it makes us miserable? One reason is that remote work costs are subtle and slow. When loneliness sets in gradually, it is natural to blame other life changes rather than the remote work. Well, I've got a new job, or I had a breakup, or a fight with a friend, or I'm getting older, or whatever reason you come up with for kind of feeling off, mm-hmm. and you don't point to the remote work.
3: Yeah, I could believe that for
2: because
3: sure.
2: Because we have the assumption that obviously this is making me happier. I don't have to go to work every day. I don't have to fight traffic. I don't have to put on a bra. I can't tell you how many women I've heard say, I haven't had to put on a bra in 2 weeks, you know, because of working at home.
3: Yes, freedom. Yeah, interesting.
2: That's something that could be really staring us in the face if you're not working remotely, you're living off
3: the online interaction.
2: Universal
3: which
2: basic
3: makes
2: income.
3: You crazy on its own.
2: when AI takes all these jobs and, you know, you're living off universal basic income. As it says here, the remote work didn't cause people to use that time to go out and interact socially. Nope, we didn't. So the universal basic income, if that occurs because of AI, according to this experience, people aren't going to substitute it with other social interactions. They're just going to be alone all the time. That'll really exacerbate our mental health problem. I hope I live long enough to watch this. It's going to be depressing, but it's going to be interesting.
3: Yeah. The more I think about this, the more mind-blowing it is that human society was designed in such a way, maybe accidentally, or maybe it was designed the way it was designed because it had to be. Farmers bringing their crops and shopkeepers doing this and, you know, the tradesmen, you know, having people there in the leather store or whatever. And that was the reality for so very long. The human psyche depends on it. We need it. We're built for it. And that's for the millionth time. The amount of change is dizzying. The pace of change is toxic. I'm not sure we can take it as a species.
2: God, how
3: and
2: much
3: the craziest people on earth, the Ivy League. Stay with us.
2: Oh, yeah, let's do that next. And a bunch of other stuff, so stay here.
0: Armstrong and Getty.
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15: Hi, this is Wayne Allen Root. Listen up. If you need money for bills, down payment on a car or house, or for any reason, I have great news for you. Do you still remember when Vegas was Vegas before the corporations took over and started robbing people blind? People were actually treated with respect, treated like a person, not an account number. Ed, the old school lender, is a private lender. He's been in Vegas since Vegas was Vegas. He treats people right. 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
2: Gavin Newsom and his wife might actually be in trouble. They might be pretty nervous right now, these investigations into their finances. We can get into that a little bit in hour 3.
3: Boy, I saw it charted out for me. Yeah, they ought to be worried about it. We will definitely delve into that hour 3. I've got a gender-bending madness update to squeeze in before the end of the show. And, Michael, I don't remember. Did Metal Guy do a Seattle is Crumbling for us? Oh, that's too bad, because we've got a great Seattle is Crumbling update. Their woman-child communist mayor is, well, she's doing what, of course, she's doing. She's ruining the city. As are socialists everywhere. Socialism sucks, and it never works. More on that to come. Including the fact that, the woman-child in Seattle whose mommy and daddy pay for, like, a good deal of their expenses, her and her husband. And I can't remember the full involvement of it, but she still gets an allowance from her parents and all, and she wants to be the mayor of a big city. Oh, yeah. She's still on mom and dad's payroll. And not just the cell phone plan. Everybody is. But seriously, yeah, they like pay for her expenses.
2: Wow.
3: She is a child who preaches the naive politics of children and got elected for it, just like Mamdani, who is no child. Mamdani is an Islamist mastermind. But just found out James Tallarico, the rock star Democrat in Texas, the woke guy who's hoping to win back a Senate seat for Democrats. He has one checking account that he shares with his mommy. He's still on his mom's checking account. And, you know, as much as I would just like to mock these people, and I have a feeling we will, that is absolutely, it absolutely fits with the idea of permanent dependence on mom and dad and on the government. Nobody should be independent and captain of their own ship and go out into the world and achieve what they can and have ups and downs, but own what they got at the end. No, everyone should be dependent, and it's too much to ask to go get a job and be on my own. I know, isn't it? It's really interesting. Well, in Mamdani, he never really had a job. He was on mom and dad's payroll the whole time. Anyway, speaking of being on the payroll, I don't want to belabor this because we've been over it more than once, but it's striking. Harvard students are twice as mentally ill as the general population. The entire Ivy League is part of an emerging mental health political identity crisis. 47% of surveyed seniors indicate that they experienced mental illness at some point in their time at Harvard. 13% said maybe, so that takes you to 60%, more than double the rate of the general U.S. population. And I will concede, for the sake of the argument, that the overly online smartphone world that we have injected our children into is terrible for them. And there is some legitimate cause here that the world around them has made them crazier than they would have been otherwise. There's also the narcissism of small distinctions. If you can say, yeah, I've got, for instance, terrible anxiety or whatever. People care about that. You get attention, you get a hug, whatever. And there's plenty of anxiety and depression that's real as well. There are all sorts of different things going on here. And I'll just throw in real quickly, Yale's numbers are astounding. Princeton's numbers are horrifying. And they go into a bunch of the different schools. They're all just just off the charts.
2: Well, you also have to picture, as we have learned over the years, first of all, the whole college ratings thing is complete BS. And then the how you get into colleges is complete BS. So it's all about the kind of parents who jump through the hoops to get their kids to go to these colleges. Well, picture those kind of parents. Are they going to have kids who check the box for mental illness? Yeah, them and their parents.
3: Right. And the other thing going on, we've talked about this, and I find it fascinating, particularly in terms of young women, is that the very philosophy of progressivism makes you miserable because you are always, you know, boiling in the stew of oppression and wrongdoing and racism and misogyny and Islamophobia, and everyone's a victim and the evildoers are oppressing us. If you obsess with that all day long, of course you're going to be miserable. And there's a new paper out by a professor at Utah State. Just a little melancholic, maybe a little blue. Mental health is an emerging political identity. Just published a couple months ago, describing what the professor called an emerging mental health political identity that is most pronounced among younger Gen Z and more liberal Americans. We can get more into that set of ideas coming up as well. We got a lot to squeeze in today.
2: Are we going to see Gavin Newsom's wife in shackles, shuffling her way in an orange jumpsuit into the back of a van?
11: What the hell is going on?
3: I certainly hope so. Plus, J.D. Vance's political career is dying, in my opinion. Oh, so much to squeeze in.
2: Yeah, if you miss a segment, get the podcast, Armstrong and Getty On Demand.
0: Armstrong and Getty.
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19: Breaking news this hour from Town Hall. I'm Rich Thomason. The Supreme Court is siding with a Texas marijuana user who wants to legally own a gun. A unanimous decision against a 1968 law barring anyone who uses illegal drugs from owning a firearm. Secretary of War Hegseth did not sugarcoat his remarks to the NATO allies, speaking earlier today in Brussels, criticizing some European countries, he says, not doing enough to provide for their own defense.
20: Many countries following through, some that still need to do more, and we will be candid about that, both in private and in public. I think that's important, friends being honest with friends.
19: Hegseth announcing a six-month Pentagon review of American forces in Europe. He also calls it shameful that European allies denied American forces access to bases during the Iran conflict. Labeled a Memorandum of Understanding, correspondent Andrew Stewart said it has now been signed by the presidents of the United States and Iran.
21: The agreement would open the Strait of Hormuz toll-free for 2 months. The accord would also affirm a commitment to Lebanon's territorial integrity. This in the face of Israel's action against the terrorist group Hezbollah. Both the U.S. and Iranian presidents have signed the deal.
19: Which also states that Iran may not purchase or produce a nuclear weapon. For Tehran, it gets an end of all military action, including in Lebanon, and Iran is granted access to a $300 billion development fund. New York City celebrating the NBA champion New York Knicks. Big ticker tape parade today. Millions of people expected to turn out for what's expected to be one of the biggest parades ever in the Big Apple. Watching Wall Street this morning, stocks are higher. The Dow Jones Industrial Average is up 281 points. The NASDAQ ahead 346, and the S&P is better by 76 points. More on these stories, townhall.com.
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23: 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A toasty Tuesday, it turned into a warm Wednesday yesterday. Harry Reid International Airport, our official weather station here in Southern Nevada, it hit 108 degrees. Southern Nevada feeling the effects of the June heat wave with highs nearing but not reaching 110 degrees since last Friday. The good news, forecasters at the National Weather Service say no heat advisories have been issued and no heat records have been broken. The average daytime high for mid-June, 100 degrees. Clark County has activated cooling stations through today. 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Southern Nevada last hit 110 degrees on August 21st of last year. That's the latest date ever recorded for such a high temperature. Based on percentages, Nevada's population has grown faster than any other state in the country over the past 55 years. The Visual Capitalist Study used U.S. Census Bureau data to show that the Silver State population has grown by 572% between 1970 and 2025, easily beating out the 329% growth of Arizona. The report says Sun Belt and Mountain West states experienced explosive growth as Americans moved toward lower cost living, warmer climates, and changing job markets. And a reminder that Las Vegas Restaurant Week, it's been extended through tomorrow, featuring more than 250 restaurants across the Las Vegas Valley, offering price-fixed menus for breakfast, brunch, lunch, as well as dinner. Check out the list of participating restaurants and their special menus at restaurantweeklv.com. 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
4: For the most part, it's been pretty uneventful drive-in this morning. A couple of minor accidents on the freeways being reported. One of them through the resort corridor on the northbound side of I-15 near Sahara. 15 northbound at Sahara. Also downtown Las Vegas area, I-11 northbound approaching the 15 interchange right there at the Spaghetti Bowl. Watch for an accident there. On the surface streets, west side injury wreck on Tropicana westbound at Wynn Road is taking up the right lane on westbound Trop at Wynn. And still fixing up one in downtown Las Vegas Eastern, right at the entrance to the on-ramp to I-11 southbound. Another sunny, hot day in the Vegas Valley. Slightly cooler temperatures, just by 2 degrees. It's supposed to top out around 107 today with wind gusts around 20 miles per hour. Already 90 degrees. 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
27: Ladies and gentlemen, you know I've said repeatedly, I don't think Gavin Newsom in the end will be a presidential candidate. And that was before this investigation of by federal officials into his family finances. I can tell you from Californians who are Democrats who do not want J.D. Vance or Marco Rubio to be president, this is a real investigation. There may be political elements to it, but there is a there in this investigation. And I think whether Mrs. Newsom is indicted or not, that this will be another caution to the family about what it would mean to their lives and their young kids if they get into this race. That is my prelude to telling you, you need to think seriously if the people who doubt Kamala Harris is going to be the nominee, and if I'm right that Gavin Newsom ends up not running, you need to think about the vacuum.
2: Yeah, who's it going to be then if it's not Kamala or Gavin? Anyway, that's Mark Halperin from his newscast yesterday afternoon, throwing around the idea of Jennifer Siebel Newsom, Gavin's wife, being indicted. Can you imagine what an earthquake that would be? That could happen any day. California Post version of the story. Gavin Newsom solicited $340 million in behested payments from special interest filings reveal. What's a behested payment?
3: It's essentially, it's not legal. It's a, I had the law in front of me several months ago.
2: You ask for it?
3: Yeah, you ask for a donation. A behested payment discloses, the database discloses whenever state elected officials request others to make donations on their behalf.
2: There's no way they get busted on this. That's my initial feeling. State records show Newsom has solicited more than $340 million. That's a lot of money in donations from wealthy donors and special interests, some of which have received preferential treatment. And millions of dollars in state contracts. Shocking. Oh, yeah. While also taking pains to prop up the political activities of his wife, Jennifer. And the numbers when he was lieutenant governor were crazy. And they compare this to other governors. The reason I'm cynical about anything happening about this is, how many politicians do I need to hear about getting money and doing favors for people who never get in trouble for it? It's just really, really hard to bust people on this stuff.
3: Mm-hmm.
2: You gave me a bunch of money. I gave you a contract. Then somebody else has to prove that I only gave you the contract because you gave me the money and not because, no, you happen to actually be the best person at making railroad tracks for high-speed rail. So I gave you the contract. I mean, just nobody.
3: And you happen to give $1 million to my wife's nonprofit, which has enriched her.
28: Yeah. He's coming after my wife, Jen.
3: You believe in the work. Yeah, sure she is. Right, she is.
2: Okay. Nobody ever gets nailed for this stuff. I'm very cynical about the whole people getting rich in government thing.
3: Yeah, there was a big war over an Indian casino, and Gavi was fighting hard against it. And it turns out one of the other tribes that didn't want the competition had contributed $500,000 to his wife's charity just before he rose up in opposition to the thing they didn't want. And then he asked to contribute another $500,000 to his wife's charity. Tribe cut those checks specifically at Newsom's request, et cetera, et cetera. But no explicit quid pro quo.
2: Well, right. And one of the reasons I'm so cynical, as I've been saying for 30 years on this show, is, what do you think? These companies just like Gavin Newsom so much they're going to give him $1 million or $5 million or however much money they give him? I don't expect anything in return. I just like you. And I'm willing to take profits from our business and give them to you just because I like you.
3: All right. And your wife, man, she's doing some good work. So John Fleischman wrote a great piece about this. He tracked down a lot of the receipts, which the California Globe has been talking about for many, many months to their credit. But first of all, he points out that Jennifer Siebel Newsom is the founder of multiple nonprofits. She's a public advocate who uses her position to influence public policy. She's constantly, Gavin and she are constantly saying that she needs to be listened to, blah, blah, blah. She's a public figure and a political actor. But now that the investigation is announced, Gavi acts as if she's his little stay-at-home wife who's just raising the kids and her face is sweaty from cooking, and she's doing the dishes and all, and how dare you go after my little woman, which is absolutely hilarious. But here's how it works.
2: Oh, and they clip, right? Don't you dare.
3: Yeah, go ahead.
28: I've learned that his campaign has reached my own home to get me. He's coming after my wife, Jen, a public servant, a woman who's dedicated her life to supporting women and girls, someone who has done nothing wrong other than having the temerity to advocate for what she believes in. If they can't intimidate me, they'll go after the mother of our children.
3: Wow.
28: Donald Trump picked the wrong target. We have nothing to hide. I have a message for you. You can subpoena my records. You can investigate me. You can harass me. Put my name on every and any enemies list you have, but leave my wife and family out of your personal vendetta.
3: All right, nobody's going after your kids, Gavi. It's just your wife because she's a political actor and has profited enormously from her proximity to you. She's also responsible for thousands of confused young adolescent girls getting testosterone treatments that have changed their bodies forever. More on that in the Gender Bending Madness update coming later.
2: Are we going to overlook Gavin's really weird speaking style?
3: I was going to. I'm going to just go with the facts. But
2: what is that?
8: That's a great question. Well,
3: yeah, I don't know. He sounds like
2: you can go after me, but don't go sounds after like my wife.
3: Bill Shatner in the original Trek. You nailed it the other day, the original Star Trek.
2: That's right. This has become a thing, and is it mostly on the left, I think? Because it seems to be more often politicians on the left who their wives or husbands are really, really active also. And then when you go after them, it's, how are you going after my spouse? Look, I'm fair game, but my spouse? Your spouse just gave a speech somewhere and raised a bunch of money, so yeah.
3: So this piece I was referencing makes reference to the fact that Newsom's former chief of staff pleaded guilty to multiple felonies recently about passing confidential state information to clients and influence peddling and that sort of thing. But here's how it works. And I wish I could figure out how to do this for myself, but nobody's contributing money to me that I don't earn to my eternal regret. Reporting is highlighted. Payments, one of her nonprofits is the Representation Project. That is the gender-bending pervert movement to convince confused young kids and gay kids that they need surgeries and powerful chemicals to correct their bodies to their true selves instead of just letting them be. But anyway, reporting has highlighted payments from the Representation Project to Girls Club Entertainment, which is a film production company that Siebel Newsom also owns. So her one nonprofit paid her other nonprofit over $161,000 in 2024 alone.
2: They look at us like idiots, don't they? They can't believe the rest of us like go out and just work regular jobs and get regular paychecks and don't understand how the world really works.
3: She was also paid a $150,000 salary from the Representation Project. A nonprofit she controls paid six figures to a company she controls while also paying her six figures in salaries. Governor Newsom has also reported soliciting millions of dollars in behested payments, donations made to favored charities at a politician's personal solicitation directed to the California Partners Project since 2020. That reportedly includes $1.8 million from a Native American tribe holding a state casino agreement. So that's the way the money flows in, out of, and across of her various nonprofits and then salaries and travel and the rest of it.
2: So the total for Newsom on these behested payments, you're asking for money, $340 million. His predecessor, Jerry Brown, his total number over 8 years was $35 million. So Gavin's $340 million, Jerry Brown's $35 million. So Gavin has 10 times nearly the amount of behested payments. And most amazingly of it all is the bulk of it, 65% of it, comes in 1 year. In 2020, at the height of the pandemic, Gavin Newsom asked various people for $226 million in behested payments in 1 year, which is amazing. I'll give you a for instance of the busiest stretch that came during the heart of the pandemic. Blue Shield gave $20 million in September of 2020. Months later during the pandemic, Newsom awarded Blue Shield a $15 million no-bid contract to help distribute California's vaccines.
3: There you go.
2: That's the way the world works, ladies and gentlemen.
3: Yep. Quid pro quo. And the first partner, Jennifer Siebel Nuisance, profited mightily from all of it. And used, again, if she was using that money to, like, save children from sex trafficking like Tim Tebow or, you know, doing something righteous with it, it would still be corrupt. But she's using it to promote transgenderism to small children. Good God.
2: Ugh. Do you think it's enough to scare them off a running like Mark Halperin thinks? Where they'll think, why would we do this? Let's just live our real, we're young people. Let's live our amazing rich people lives in obscurity.
3: Right. Buy and sell restaurants and wineries in Napa Valley and, you know, inherit tons and tons of family money from the Pelosi's and the Gettys and the rest of it. I don't know. It's about a coin flip from where I sit. He can sniff the Oval Office, which is an aphrodisiac unlike any known to man, according to anybody who's come close to winning that office.
2: It's not like he's a, I don't know who would be a good example, somebody that conceivably could be president, but probably not. He's got a really, really good shot of being the nominee and being president.
3: Yeah, he's seen the gold nuggets in the stream, and he has serious gold fever.
2: Wow.
3: Yeah. We'll see.
2: We see her in her in cuffs shuffling along in the orange jumpsuit and the white tube socks headed into a prison cell.
3: Casting a longing look over her shoulder at handsome Gavvy as he's shuffling off to the men's penitentiary.
2: But don't go after my wife, a public servant, mother of my children.
3: California, the final frontier. These are the voyages of the corrupt ship, Gavin Price.
2: We have a Supreme Court decision that has come down. How big a deal is it? Well, Joe almost went to law school, so he'll break
3: damn
2: it down
3: right
2: for us. Among other things, coming up.
6: Armstrong and Getty.
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1: A painting that a woman purchased at a thrift store for $100 sold this month at auction for over $250,000. It turns out the frame was just stuffed with cocaine. Yeah.
2: We've talked about this before, but the whole art thing, you're a person who buys art. You're one of those kind of people, but I would like to just, when I see the price on stuff, I know how incredibly random it is in terms of pricing it. I mean, just,

0: Yeah, my sweet spot is very, very talented, completely unknown artists, because their stuff is very inexpensive compared to, and there are multiple art galleries around where I live, and there's one that specializes in like nationally known artists, and you're right, that's like car buying money.
1: And so random. I can't even imagine what their decision process is when they decide to price some things. I mean, yeah. Once you sell something, then at least you've got a number pegged. You could kind of go from there. But until you sell something at that level, I don't know.
0: Right.
1: I suppose that's how you end up with a deal like what you just heard in that joke. Somebody probably bought that painting really dang cheap. They liked it. You know, you're at a knick-knack store and it's a couple $100. And that artist went on to become something. The person who bought it originally didn't know that.
0: Mm-hmm.
1: And then that worked that way. But I don't trust, I don't care about making money or anything like that. I just don't trust my own judgment. I wouldn't mind having a piece of art that's, you know, worth a certain amount of money and, you know, my kids could get that back someday or whatever if I really like it. But I just don't want to get ripped off because you jump. An 8-year-old could have done that. I don't know.
0: Well, buy it if you really like looking at it. That's the idea. You don't have to look at it as an investment at all. You just think it's pretty or moving or interesting, or you like to study it, and it makes you happy.
1: I've walked into somebody like San Francisco, downtown San Francisco's got a ton of those stores that sell that art, and there's lots of tourists there. Is that stuff like way overpriced? It's got to be, right?
0: Eye of the beholder. The price is what someone will give for it, and that's the difficulty of art. It's not like, you know, a gallon of gasoline, I can tell you what I'm going to get out of that, and I can tell you what it's worth, and if you don't offer it to me at the right price, I'll go elsewhere. A unique piece of art? Who's to say?
1: Right.
0: I don't know. So I want to get to the Supreme Court decisions real quick while we have a couple of minutes left. Three of them out today. First of all, U.S. versus Hemani. That was a case 9-0 decision. Or they said, no, you can't take away a dude's Second Amendment rights because you find out he smokes pot a few times a week. It's not enough of the tradition enough of the control of firearms in American history. You can't make the argument that that's okay. If the guy's not intoxicated while he's brandishing the gun, then it's got nothing to do with his rights.
1: But did this overturn the way we used to do it? We used to take away your right to own a gun if you got caught smoking pot? Wow, that's crazy that ever happened.
0: If you used any controlled substance.
1: Because I've seen people relating to this on Twitter around the whole Hunter Biden thing, because it came up a lot with Hunter Biden and his gun charges.
0: Mm-hmm.
1: You can't take away my free... What other rights can you take away? This is the question I always ask. What other rights do you get to take away from me because I smoked pot? My free speech? My right to assemble? My... Do I have
0: trial
1: to quarter
0: by jury?
1: Troops now? Here, exactly. I have to quarter troops at my house because I smoke pot now and then.
0: Right. I'm sorry. You've got to house this unit of 8 guys because you smoke pot. Wait, what? Another case. This was an 8-1-er. An agreement not to appeal a sentence in a plea deal is unenforceable if it would result in a miscarriage of justice. You can't strong arm somebody into agreeing never to appeal a case, which is good. That's a good decision. That was 8-1. And then in this 5-4 one, it is so confusing. It's given me a headache, and I don't want to give you a headache. It has to do with court jurisdictions, and I will spare you the details.
1: Yeah, I don't need to know that.
0: No, it's confused me. It's disturbed me to my core. Seattle is crumbling. Unfortunately, we'll have a Seattle update coming up next.
1: And a lot of other stuff that we'll get to. And if you missed the segment, get the podcast, Armstrong and Getty On Demand. It's going to be fantastic.
2: Armstrong and Getty.
1: In the United States, there's a break-in every 26 seconds. That means somewhere, right now, an intruder is getting closer.
0: The problem is most security systems only alert you after a break-in has already started, but that's too late.
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6: The Las Vegas Aces needed a big second half behind Asia Wilson's 33 points and 11 rebounds to beat the Mercury 86-76 in Phoenix. The victory clinches a spot in the Commissioner's Cup title game where they'll play the New York Liberty on June 30th. John Tortorella made a strong case for staying with the Vegas Golden Knights beyond his temporary contract. The veteran coach went 21-6-1, including a run all the way to the Stanley Cup final under his leadership. But VGK Brass had other plans when it announced the hiring of Henderson Silver Knights head coach Ryan Craig yesterday. Craig has a history with the Golden Knights, having been an assistant in their inaugural year up until their Stanley Cup winning season in 2023. The Aviators rallied for a 7-4 win at Las Vegas Ballpark on Wednesday night. Their parent club, the Athletics, dropped their second straight game to the Pittsburgh Pirates in Sacramento, final score 12-4.
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17: Still working out a minor accident in the resort corridor. It's going to be found on the northbound side of I-15 at Sahara, 15 northbound at Sahara. Really seeing a backup in on Summerlin Parkway eastbound, right where it ends at the transition from eastbound Summerlin Parkway to transition over to I-11 southbound. Looks like the braking starts right around Buffalo because of that. And still working a wreck on the surface streets on the west side at Tropicana, westbound at Wynn Road. Last we heard, that right lane was being taken up by that trop westbound at Wynn. Sunny and hot again today. Slightly cooler temperatures, only a couple degrees. Supposed to top out around 107 this afternoon with winds gusting around 20 miles per hour. It is 91 degrees right now. 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
1: As we speak, as we are doing this radio show, which I don't know when you're going to hear it, but J.D. Vance is taking questions, standing up at the podium in the White House press room, and it is by far the most thorough explanation from the administration thus far of what this deal is, why they think it will work, all the details from every angle, by far. Because okay. Trump, you know how Trump talks and the way he is, and you can't quite understand. I mean, J.D.'s laying it out very methodically, and then people are drilling down, and he's answering the questions. So I'm trying not to have a knee-jerk negative reaction to it just because everything that's come out over the last couple of days seems so ridiculous to me. But, like, for instance, he was just saying a few minutes ago on the whole Iran gets rockets thing and everything like that. Look, we're not going to tell any country they're not allowed to defend themselves, whether it's Israel or Iran. And I just think, well, one's a good guy and one's a bad guy. Why are you treating them the same way? I just don't understand that. But we'll get into that in hour four.
2: Yeah, anytime somebody engages in moral relativism, be careful. So, looking forward to that. We will distill down J.D.'s statement and his Q&A to great highlights for you so you can understand the administration's point of view and draw your own conclusions. One of the few advantages of aging is that you get to witness things that unfold over a significant chunk of time, including the utter decay of the West Coast's great cities in particular, from Seattle to Portland to San Francisco and Sacramento and L.A. and San Diego. It's just utterly tragic. They have fallen apart and rotted and become diseased under Democratic Party control. And we frequently spotlight one or the other in a little feature, in this case called Seattle is Crumbling.
3: Seattle is crumbling!
1: Love it.
2: Yeah, yeah. Can our old metal guy hadn't done a Seattle one, so we hired a new hair metal guy.
3: Seattle is crumbling!
1: Yeah, that's the dude from Warrant that we hired to sing that. He was willing to work for $5. He did that.
2: Weighs 325 pounds now.
3: Seattle is crumbling!
2: Still got the blonde hair, though.
1: Or it might have been the guy from Winger. Who would know the difference?
2: It doesn't matter. So, a new report from the Downtown Seattle Association says that Seattle lost thousands of jobs and significant property value in the years since it implemented the Jumpstart payroll tax in 2020. That was hammering companies for daring to hire people and taxing them for it. The report compares Seattle's status with its neighboring city, Bellevue, a lovely place which has no comparable payroll tax or social housing tax, and found that while Seattle's workforce and property values have shrunk, Bellevue's have remained resilient. Since 2020, what we've seen in downtown Seattle is not a jump start, but a slowdown. Since being implemented, downtown Seattle's lost around 30,000 jobs. The office vacancy rate increased to 32% in the downtown core, and more than $10 billion in office value have been lost. Meanwhile, look right over there. That's Bellevue. You can see it. Dating back to 2020, the city has seen more jobs come to its core, lower office vacancy, and the stability of office building values. This provides a stark tale of two cities and two tax environments just miles apart. The child mayor of Seattle, Katie Wilson, who is still on her mommy and daddy's payroll and is a socialist and a child in so many ways.
1: It's amazing how many socialists live off their parents or a trust or borrow from friends and never pay them back or whatever.
2: Yes.
1: Including Karl Marx himself, by the way, if you've never looked into his biography. Although this was our knock on Fetterman, and he turned out to be, pretty damned reasonable in the Senate.
2: After his stroke.
1: You think that was the difference, huh?
2: I don't know why or how, but it was a rather stark pivot point. And I don't know whether it was an emotional reaction to, I'm not going to engage in stupid politics anymore. I almost died. I'm going to tell the truth. Or if it caused a fundamental change in his brain.
1: Wow.
2: Because that sort of thing can change your temperament and your personality. Anyway, back to woman child Katie Wilson. So the U.S. is playing the Socceroos, the Australian football team, tomorrow in the World Cup. Can't wait to watch that. Got the U.S. Open Golf Championship going on this weekend, too, and Father's Day. Woohoo! Anyway, oh, so Seattle, and I love this. I love this characterization. Seattle cleaned itself up to host the World Cup the way a child cleans his room before his parents come upstairs, by shoving the dirty laundry under the bed and stuffing everything else into the closet. Socialist Mayor Katie Wilson herded thousands of drug addicts away from the neighborhood around the big football stadium near downtown hotels, then bragged that Seattle is ready for the massive influx of international visitors. But walk a couple of blocks away, and the truth crowds the sidewalk, hunched over and smoking fentanyl. And this week, this writer, whose name, credit where it is due, oh, for God's sake, pop-ups, Ari Hoffman. Nice writing, Ari. Back to the article. There we go. This week, Ari joined Jonathan Cho, senior fellow at the Discovery Institute, and Andrea Suarez, founder of homeless outreach group We Heart Seattle, for what we call the Doom Loop Tour through parts of Seattle that officials hope World Cup visitors never see. At 12th and Jackson in the Chinatown International District that overlooks the stadium, I mean, it's literally a couple blocks away, hundreds of people, hundreds, clustered on corners to openly smoke fentanyl and staggered through the streets like a horde from The Walking Dead. Drug deals going down in plain view. Minority-owned businesses, especially in the district's Asian part. Shopkeepers that have been abandoned by the city for years were left to fend for themselves. Many had had to board up their storefront windows. One had to intervene. This is while they were there, to stop a drugged-out vagrant from breaking into his car while he watched. A pair of people we took to be charity workers distributed food to the addicts. Then when we tried to speak with them, the reality became clear. They weren't charity workers. They were drug dealers trying to draw in customers for their illegal drug sales.
1: Oh, wow.
2: Hey, come on over here. I got a hot dog for you. You need some fentanyl? We spoke with a dazed-looking girl who looked no older than 15, wearing a loose-fitting bra and torn, unbuttoned jeans. In one hand, she held a straw, in the other, fentanyl foil. Now, Suarez, the person I mentioned, who personally interacts with homeless people and tries to get them into housing and treatment without the city's help, told me she believed the girl was a victim of trafficking, but the teenager declined her offer of assistance, accepted a hug. And so Man. They tried. Yeah, I know. It's so sad.
1: The whole drug thing. So there is some famous actress I didn't know. She was a child star of the 80s or 90s who died recently. Did you follow that story?
2: I don't remember.
1: On one of those Who's the Bell or Your Dad's Name is Charlie or whatever TV shows. And
2: those
1: she died.
2: Hilariously perfect. Go on. Yeah,
1: she died. And they had, you know, pictures of her as a child star and then pictures of her recently when she was found on the streets of L.A. And just, you know, skeletal and had gotten into the hardcore drugs. And I was just thinking about how there's almost no rescuing these people. And I don't know what we do as society. You'd almost have to put them on an island or lock them in a camp or something because their brains are ruined. They cannot support themselves any longer. If you don't have them in like a jail-like setting, they're going to run out and do more drugs and steal stuff.
2: Right.
1: So I don't even know what the answer is for people that are that far down the road at this point.
2: You know, I want to get back to that point in just a second. Let me finish up the Seattle stuff, then we'll approach that more generally. So after encountering this poor, young, underaged girl who is probably, you know, some junkie, some maybe a pimp's rape slave, maybe she just turns tricks to support her drug habit. She's completely lost her soul as a teenager. Then we attempted to walk through Lewis Park. I walked through Lewis Park, a natural area with a hiking trail that's become a no-go zone. In the twilight, we can make out the flicker of dozens of lighters burning fentanyl along the path. Suarez, remember, that's the activist gal, called out to see if anyone needed services. Addicts pelted her and Chloe with expletives and half-eaten pints of Ben and Jerry's ice cream in response. A few of those wandering nearby warned us not to go further in, saying it was too dangerous. Honduran drug gangs are controlling the park. By abandoning the addicts and the homeless to the gangs, the city is feeding an ecosystem of exploitation and violence. Outside the park, we came across a mostly naked, emaciated body on the ground. Couldn't tell if it was a man or a woman. We immediately called 911, and they came and retrieved the dead body. We can see the lights of Lumen Field, where hundreds of thousands of soccer fans will be flocking in coming weeks.
1: I used to know all those areas, too. Back before I had kids, I used to go to Seattle regularly in Pioneer Square and listen to bands and walk around and drink and all that sort of stuff, and I had a good time. And I didn't realize that some of these areas are no-go zones now for regular people.
2: Yeah. For more than a decade, Seattle has followed the Housing First model, which treats housing as the primary response to homelessness without demanding treatment, mental health care, or accountability. It absolutely misplaces what it is. It's not a homelessness problem. The animating detail, the most important thing about their lives, is not that they lack a permanent address. It's that they're a hardcore, hard drug addict, which we've said 1,000 times. Back to your point, which is absolutely true. I quoted Sam Quinones the other day about don't dismiss Spencer Pratt's candidacy because it opened a lot of people's eyes and it made it, no longer taboo to talk about what we were just saying, that it's a drug problem, not an address problem. And Sam wrote a blockbuster piece for the Free Press in which he talks about the two synthetic drugs made in Mexico, the super meth, as it's being called, or the new meth, which started in like 2012 or 2014 to be distributed on the streets, and fentanyl in 2018, both are present nationwide. But it's hyper pure coming out of Mexico, and it quickly drove the users to symptoms of psychosis and thus homelessness, and then they get on the fentanyl and they die. And the idea that everybody was mentally ill and that's why they're on the street is wrong. Who are, we ought to be more aggressively helping them, whether they want it or not. But the fact that the powers that be don't ever admit the drugs are destroying people's minds and making them unsalvageable zombies is just proof that it's just the government response to a lot of this is a pipeline to hand out taxpayer money to their cronies, the homeless industrial complex. And what's especially cruel about this and horrifying is these people claim to be compassionate, but they're the opposite. They're draining taxpayer money while acting compassionate and condemning these people to death. And as Sam puts it, where is it? For it's been taboo to discuss these drugs, the mental illness they cause, and their connection to the homelessness. Dissent was silenced and shame. It should not be heresy to suggest that those on the streets are often drug addicted and mentally ill, and essentially that the only solution is to attack the drug thing. But he makes a really eloquent statement. I'm trying to find it, about how it's a slow motion death row that we're running, letting these people fry their brains on the meth, then killing them with the fentanyl. It's the absolute opposite of compassion. I wish I could find it. I will find it. But I liked his characterization of it as a slow motion death row.
1: I was a better person and worried more about the compassion angle of it. I'm always worried about the legal, law abiding, tax paying citizen and their role in this whole story. It'd be one thing if it was a death row or whatever, and they weren't stealing your kid's bike or breaking into your car or threatening you as you walk down the street. But it's not. All those things are included. If it were a fenced off area where they want to die on their own, knock yourself out. Do what you want. It's your life. But that's not the way it works. You're stealing from the rest of us, ruining parts of the city where people can't, run their businesses.
2: Right.
1: Draining the taxpayer.
2: 100% correct. Both ends of it are correct, and both of it point in the same direction. Outlaw hard drugs, bust the dealers, enforce the law always. What we do with the thousands and thousands of people these permissive policies have allowed to become seriously, irrevocably mentally ill because of the meth, I have no idea. It's a shame, but Seattle is crumbling.
1: I'm glad we got that in because he's got to get back to work at the Starbucks.
2: Right.
1: Lead singer of Winger. J.D. Vance explaining the MOU right now. We'll have some of the highlights from that in hour 4. Lots of stuff coming up. Stay here.
0: Armstrong and Getty.
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1: Quick follow-up to the discussion about all the street people in Seattle and all that different sort of stuff we were talking about, and what do you do with the drug addicts that have ruined their brains? And
2: right,
1: I don't
2: Seattle and a thousand small, large, and medium-sized towns all over. Yeah.
1: A lot of places around the West Coast, certainly around the country, but yeah. I honestly don't know what you do with these people. I don't know if they can quit. A lot of them don't want to quit. Mm. And then even if they did quit, if their brains don't work and they're unhirable, what do you do with them as a society?
2: Right. I found one of the things I wanted to share from Sam Quinones' piece. He says, outreach workers on the street offer beds, services, and treatment to people living in tents among feces and disease, raped and beaten, yet who routinely refuse those services. Workers conclude these folks are not ready for treatment. But this is a reaction from another era when heroin dominated the streets and people could survive on it for years, even decades. It ignores another change fentanyl and meth have created. People on the streets will never be ready for treatment in the time it takes for meth to drive them mad and for fentanyl to kill them.
1: Yeah.
2: Powerful stuff. Yeah. I wanted to squeeze that in, but we don't want to be complete Debbie Downers. Speaking of which, Rachel Dratch, who played that hilarious character on Saturday Night Live, is killing it on Broadway right now in a revival of the Rocky Horror Picture Show. And she did the commencement address at Dartmouth the other day and reprised her fabulous character.
15: It's quite an achievement graduating from Dartmouth. Of course, thanks to AI, there won't be any jobs left. So congrats to all on your mandatory gap years. It's inspiring to see all your fresh minds ready to take on the world. Sadly, due to the construction of data centers and the impending water wars, the most useful college majors now are foraging and hand-to-hand combat. Yeah, AI may take all our jobs and clean drinking water, but at least we can all see what we'd look like as Leather Daddy Santa.
2: Wow. That was funny. Although that whole water thing is so a canard.
1: Yeah. That was an interesting way to approach it. First of all, do college kids know what a famous Saturday Night Live bit was from 20 years before they were born?
2: Or was it that long ago?
1: Huh? Yeah, it was a long time ago.
2: Yeah.
1: Anywho, interesting way to attack the whole AI thing in front of the college crowd is to make it like, yeah, it does suck, and let's make a joke about it, as opposed to trying to pitch it as kind of a positive. Artificial intelligence is coming, and the crowd boos. Boo!
2: No, listen to me. It's going to be great. You suck! Yeah, people joke about what they fear. It's a way to come into terms with it. I think that's perfectly fine.
1: Yeah.
2: I mean, there's something about humor that changes a fear into a, I can deal with this. I'll find a way.
1: Yeah.
2: Just changes your brain chemistry.
1: Oh, my God. So, J.D. Vance with the best explanation yet of their theory of the case around the deal with Iran to end the war, and we'll have that for you. In hour four, this is all brand new stuff you haven't heard. If you don't get it, get the podcast Armstrong and Getty On Demand.
2: Subscribe!
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18: News this hour from Town Hall. I'm John Scott. Gas prices just below an average of $4 a gallon nationwide. That's shortly after President Trump signed the agreement with Iran. Gas prices now at $3.99 on average in the U.S. According to AAA, a gallon of gas has hovered above $4 a gallon since March. President Trump says any benefits tied to the new agreement with Iran would come with conditions.
19: President Trump is discussing a proposed investment fund tied to the new memorandum of understanding between the United States and Iran.
20: We're not doing anything. We're not putting up money. Only if they're doing things right. If they're doing things right, if people want to invest, they can invest. But they have this $300 million fund. It's only $300 million fund. It's only if they're doing things right.
19: Under the proposal, any investment would come from Gulf countries, not American taxpayers. Willie Nelson, the White House.
18: War Secretary Pete Hegseth lashing out at NATO allies that announced a review of U.S. forces in Europe.
21: Defense Secretary Pete Hegseth has criticized NATO allies for not taking more responsibility for their own security. The Pentagon chief announced a six-month Pentagon review of American forces in Europe to ensure NATO moves towards Europe leading its own defense. Speaking in Brussels on Thursday, Hegseth called it shameful that European allies denied U.S. forces access to bases for attacks on Iran. He emphasized the need for a new upgraded NATO, which he called NATO 3.0.
22: NATO 3.0 is post-Cold War recognition that it needs to go back to a real hardline military alliance.
21: I'm Karen Shamas.
18: The number of Americans applying for jobless aid fell modestly last week. Applications dropped by 4,000 to 226,000. That's according to the Labor Department. More on these stories from townhall.com.
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26: 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A toasty Tuesday. It turned into a warm Wednesday yesterday. Harry Reid International Airport, our official weather station here in Southern Nevada, it hit 108 degrees. Southern Nevada feeling the effects of the June heat wave with highs nearing but not reaching 110 degrees since last Friday. The good news, forecasters at the National Weather Service say no heat advisories have been issued and no heat records have been broken. The average daytime high for mid-June, 100 degrees. Clark County has activated cooling stations through today. 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Southern Nevada last hit 110 degrees on August 21st of last year. That's the latest date ever recorded for such a high temperature. Based on percentages, Nevada's population has grown faster than any other state in the country over the past 55 years. The Visual Capitalist Study used U.S. Census Bureau data to show that the Silver State population has grown by 572% between 1970 and 2025, easily beating out the 329% growth of Arizona. The report says Sun Belt and Mountain West states experienced explosive growth as Americans moved toward lower cost living, warmer climates, and changing job markets. And a reminder that Las Vegas Restaurant Week, it's been extended through tomorrow. featuring more than 250 restaurants across the Las Vegas Valley, offering price-fixed menus for breakfast, brunch, lunch, as well as dinner. 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

0: Welcome, everybody. Thursday edition of Clay and Buck. This is Buck. I am back. I missed you all very much. Clay did a fantastic job for the last few days. I was able to listen in while I had some vacation in sunny New York City, where before we get into the Iran deal, before we get into the price of gas and all that good stuff, let me just say, go Knicks. Big day in NYC. I know a lot of the rest of you could care less, but for New Yorkers, a huge deal. The Knicks parade is today, and I'm not a parade guy. I make an exception for anything that honors veterans, I was going to say St. Paddy's Day, but no, actually, I'm not a parade guy. Apparently, Clay, the line on the street to get even near the parade area is like an impassable mass of humanity, which, you know, that's my favorite thing. I love huge crowds squashed in, no exit, no ability to see anything. Sign me up for that. But I hope everyone's having a great time who's at the parade, who likes those sorts of things. And congrats to the New York football Knicks on an incredible run to win the finals.
1: New York basketball Knicks.
0: What did I say?
1: New York football Knicks, blowing your entire open, honoring the Knicks.
0: New York basketball, and that was a Biden moment. Sorry about that. New York basketball Knicks. I can't believe I just did that. And yes, they are fabulous. They are fantastic. Okay, so Clay, I've been out. I hear some things about this Iran deal, and there's a lot of talk about it. My first thoughts on it. I know you've been sharing on this. Well, actually, I'll start with this. I feel like you'll be pleased. You might even be proud. You know what I did before I even got into this? I looked up the price of gas today.
1: Good for you.
0: $3.99 it hit as of this morning. Under $4 for the first time since March. So I have a lot of feelings about this, Clay, this deal. And we can get into some of the MOU specifics now. The first is, great, end this thing, this conflict. Bring the price of gas down, because internal polling for Republicans was, in fact, showing in recent weeks this was going to be a huge problem in the midterms. We were telling you that. It is true. It is consensus politically for a reason. So I'm very happy that the price of gas is going to start to come down, assuming, again, the oil is going to flow, which I think that it now will through the Strait of Hormuz. Is this what we were told it would be? No, it is not. And did I tell you that there was going to be a deal to have another deal in 60 days? Yes, I did. In fact, I think I told you that 60 days ago, everybody, because it's really hard to get this kind of thing nailed down. The Iranians were not as boxed in as we were told that they were. They had a little bit more intransigence than the American people were told. But, Clay, I'm also at a point here where we'll see. People still have a lot of faith in Trump that if the Iranians step out of line, which I would bet money, in fact, I bet he would bet money, they will, that he will unleash the fury on them once again. And so the deal is, as I expected, the deal does not prevent Iran forever and always from getting a nuclear weapon. That was unrealistic in the first place, but I'm happy the deal is in place because gas prices will go down. And we can focus on the home front, and we can get white working class voters who have started to get really shaky about voting for Republicans in this midterm to get back into the fold and back in line and support us against the communist lunatic Democrat Party. So that's my 30,000 foot view. So overall, I'm happy. It's not what we were told, and they can keep telling us it is, and that's not true, but that's okay. I'm still happy. Yay, Trump. Let's bring this thing home with the midterms and let's finish out strong for the next 2 years.
1: I think the biggest question is, who has a right to be angry about where we are right now? I think that's a fair approximation. And to me, Buck, the only people who have a right to be angry, and some of you are in this audience, and I 100% understand why you're angry about this. You believe that we need to wipe out the current leadership of Iran. And if you believe that, and I don't know, 20%, 30% of this audience may well believe that, the only way to do it, and I give you credit because you said it was not going to be possible to do it from the air, is to put boots on the ground, tens of thousands of American soldiers probably, into Iran to try to change the government. And if you are in favor of that, I understand. I don't know what percentage are in favor of that. Most are not. because Iran and Afghanistan were such unmitigated disasters in terms of loss of life, in terms of loss of trillions of dollars, all of those things lining up. If you are of the opinion that we should keep going and take out the mullahs, take out the entire Iranian Republican National Guard, everybody that is affiliated with the Ayatollah in any way, and that we should put back in the Shah of Iran or some other leadership group, you have a right to be upset today because President Trump decided he wasn't willing to do that. Once he decided he wasn't willing to do that, Buck, it's kind of like you've decided to land the plane. And the question is just, okay, where are we going to put the plane down? And to me, the overwhelming, most important thing to this audience, and we've been hammering it for some time, is what does a gallon of gas cost? It was $68 a barrel, Buck, when we went into Afghanistan at the end of February. As I am speaking to you right now, it is $73.80. So there is almost no difference. As you started off the show by saying, nationwide, the average gallon of gas is under $4. When I flew up here to D.C., it was under $3.50 in my hometown of Nashville, suburban area near the airport. I was paying attention as I was driving in. If you live in a red state, you are soon going to have $3 a gallon oil and gas again. And I believe by the time we actually get to people voting in this fall, that gas will be back to $3 a gallon. So would you sign off on that? People out there are going to say, oh, Trump lost the negotiation. They hate Trump. They don't care. Trump could have been told, we played the cut yesterday, the Ayatollahs could come out and say Trump is the greatest American president of all time, and we got totally obliterated by him in negotiation. And the people who hate Trump still would be complaining. There is no war. There is no high price of oil and gas. The Iranian Air Force Navy is gone, and most of their leadership at a high level is gone as well. And now we're in kind of the and the nuclear ambition may be there, but the nuclear weapons are gone. So here's where we are.
0: Okay. So a few things that I would add to all this, Clay. One, I think people, yes, they're the people that want to go all the way, whatever the cost, Karg Island, go get the dust, all of that. I think that's about 10% of the audience. I think that's a very small percentage of the audience. I do think there are people who are expressing frustration also with President Trump saying, we've got them right where they where we want them. They're going to sign off on everything. They're desperate for a deal and all this sort of bluster about we're going to bomb them back into the Stone Age if they don't do everything we say. None of that was true. So some people are frustrated by the fact that that was all nonsense. This deal reflects that that was not accurate. Now, maybe that was how Trump negotiates, how his posture, his positioning, whatever, fine. What matters? No more bombs, gas price dropping. Let's focus on what matters here at home again. Okay. I think it was, you know, you can look at this like Trump took a shot, many shots in a sense, but he took a shot to try to fundamentally transform the Middle East without losing a lot of American lives in the process without some long and intractable war. And it didn't work out that way. But we are now in some protracted negotiation with the Iranians. They do know that Trump is willing to blow up their stuff whenever if they get out of line. I think there's still a lot of trust in Trump on foreign policy out there. Like that's actually trust in Trump is the policy, meaning, okay, sure, we all know the Iranians will probably cheat. I think he knows they'll cheat. But he will bring the hammer down on them if and when they do. And this is not going to turn into a quagmire and all these things that people are going to say. Was it worth it? Let's see where we are after the midterms. But for right now, Clay, I'm just glad that we are at a phase where the kinetic activity is done and the price of gas is dropping and Hormuz is opening. Yes, sir.
1: I would also point out Israel was wrong on regime change. And so you should analyze when you consider Israeli arguments going forward if you are Trump. Israel said the Iranian people will rise up and they will overthrow this government. Now, I think Marco Rubio said that's BS. I'm paraphrasing in a big story the New York Times had from inside the Situation Room. J.D. Vance did not believe that was possible either. But there are reports that Netanyahu said if we take out the Ayatollah, then there will be an uprising inside of Iran and we will have a new government. That didn't happen. And so the only
0: Not even close, by the way. I just want to be clear. Not even, it wasn't even
1: It's not like they had to put down a rebellion.
0: Yeah. It's not even like Clay. We took it into the red zone, so to speak. You know what I mean? This was not a close call.
1: Which is why I come back to reality of decision making. If you want to have regime change, the only way it's going to happen, boots on the ground. Vast majority of people aren't willing to do that. I mean, sustained boots on the ground. I don't mean some sort of raid like we saw in Venezuela. And now gas is going to come back down, and the people who hate Trump still hate Trump, and they would have hated him no matter what. And they're complaining, but I don't even understand what their complaint is, because they're unhappy that the war existed. Now the war is over, and they're still unhappy. Again, they just have Trump derangement syndrome.
0: There is that contingent. I think there's also a contingent of people who will point to this and say, what exactly did we get out of this?
1: And I think the argument would be we kept for at least a short period of time. Maybe there'll be another Democrat president at some point. Iran from being able to have a nuclear weapon.
0: These are the people that are skeptical of that whole thing, because we've been told Iran was 2 weeks from a nuclear weapon for about 20 years now. So I do think it's worth noting that sort of there's a high level of suspicion on that front. That people thought
1: if Iran is not close to getting a nuclear weapon, then I would say there's no point in anything that we did. So my presumption is that we're right about that, because if we're not, then I would sign off with the critics there and say, okay, there's not really much that was capable of being accomplished if they truly were not close to getting a nuclear weapon.
0: Just to be fair and honest with this, as we always will be, this is a mow the grass situation. The IRGC is still in charge. They have 500,000 men under arms on the ground in Iran who are effectively untouched by this air campaign. They control the security apparatus. They are still running things over there. Once the oil opens up, and by the way, part of this MOU is a $300 billion American-led reconstruction fund for Iran. Now, maybe they don't get that money if they don't play nice with us, but they're going to have the ability to sell their oil, which means they're going to have a lot of money to buy the latest and greatest Russian and Chinese-made anti-air and all the rest of it. Maybe that doesn't do that much this time, but maybe they've learned some lessons from taking our best punch and still standing afterwards. So, you know, there's a lot of we'll see here, Clay. It does remind me of the Charlie Wilson's War. What is that? Is it an allegory where the guy's like, I was given a horse, you know, was it good, was it bad? We'll see. He breaks his leg, we'll see. He goes, he can't go to war because the broken leg, we'll see. There's some of that here for sure. But overall, I'm just happy that there is some kind of a... It's a deal to make a deal, to be clear, and I don't think there's going to be an eventual deal on the nuclear side of this that is enforceable, and that is... So I don't think it's great, but I'm happy that it's done. That's where I am. And it's exactly what I thought it would be for about the last... when did this thing start?
1: February 28th.
0: Yeah. Since about April, it's been clear that this is where we're going to be. So this is where we are. And the Iranians have

0: Department of Justice. We got a bunch of things we'll talk about with her. And Buck, I don't even know if you've gotten this update yet. Our buddy Alexi Lawless texted and said he wants to come on. The U.S. has a huge game against Australia tomorrow. We'll have a little bit of fun with him as well. All that coming your way. But if you're a camper or an outdoorsy person, you got to get a Rapid Radio. Modern day walkie talkies connect you with anyone anywhere across the United States. 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
6: Senator Ron Johnson joins us now here in the D.C. studio, and you were listening to us talk about the situation in Iran. We're going to have a quick segment here, then we'll have you on the backside to talk about a bunch of subjects, but let's start there. What is your take on the situation in Iran as it currently stands?
7: It acknowledges reality. And I think that's what President Trump has been doing since the start of the war. Recognize that if they got a nuclear weapon, that's an existential threat to America, so we took it out. And now, obviously, we didn't end the regime. I'm sure he was hoping that would happen. Didn't happen. They closed the Strait of Hormuz, recognize that that's damaging to the world economy, plus the American economy. Get it back open. He hates war. He didn't want to be in this war, but he knew he had to do it. He knew he had to get out of it. So it's just, again, is this reality we want? No. We'd like to see the regime on the dustbin of history. But this is what we're dealing with. We'll monitor it. I mean, we can always go back in there if that threat grows again.
8: Senator Johnson, thanks for being here with us. It's very hot in D.C., sir. If you want to loosen up that tie a little bit, Clay will not be offended. He is not one for dress code.
7: Air conditioning.
8: There you go. I want to go bring it back to serious here for a second. Your level of confidence when you say that Iran was, or when asked, was Iran imminently about to have a nuclear weapon, and that is what triggered this, not the desire for regime change pushed by outside, shall we say, advisors or observers on this. What's your level of confidence? I mean, are you certain in your mind that that is really what triggered the conflict in the first place?
7: I'm certain that they would have used one. Why would they put up with 47 years of sanctions, and all they would have had to do is disavow a nuclear program, right? Subject themselves to inspections. If they wouldn't do that, speaks volumes. I don't know how close they were. I think they were probably within weeks or months if they decided to pull that trigger. But with missile technology, they could have loaded a nuke on top of a barge, shot it up over the U.S., explode it, high altitude blast, EMP attack, wipes out our grid. So they're existential. Every president said we couldn't let them get a nuclear weapon. Trump's the only one who decided to do something about it. And again, we've significantly degraded that capability. We've reduced that threat. Haven't eliminated it. I wish we would have eliminated it, but that's what it is.
8: Right. We'll see where we are. We'll come back with more with Senator Ron Johnson. He's live in studio with Clay in D.C. 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
10: John Tortorella made a strong case for staying with the Vegas Golden Knights beyond his temporary contract. The veteran coach went 21-6-1, including a run all the way to the Stanley Cup Final under his leadership. But VGK Brass had other plans when it announced the hiring of Henderson Silver Knights head coach Ryan Craig yesterday. Craig has a history with the Golden Knights, having been an assistant in their inaugural year up until their Stanley Cup winning season in 2023. The Las Vegas Aces needed a big second half behind Asia Wilson's 33 points and 11 rebounds to beat the Mercury 86-76 in Phoenix. The victory clinches a spot in the Commissioner's Cup title game, where they'll play the New York Liberty on June 30th. The Aviators rallied for a 7-4 win at Las Vegas Ballpark on Wednesday night. Their parent club, the Athletics, dropped their second straight game to the Pittsburgh Pirates in Sacramento, final score 12-4.
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8: Welcome back in here to Clay and Buck. Clay is in D.C., where we have one of our many freedom bunkers, if you will, to do the show. And he is with Senator Ron Johnson. Senator Johnson of Wisconsin, thank you, as always, for being here with us. A couple things. Obviously, midterm election starting to loom large, especially as we're entering here in the peak summer season. And this is something that caught my attention. Most recent NPR PBS news poll for June of 26, more than 3 in 4 Americans were saying that gas prices were straining their household budgets. Reuters poll, 77% of registered voters see fuel prices as a big concern. So we were getting the calls about this. I'm sure you are hearing from constituents in Wisconsin similar things. Is this now, this deal, enough? We saw the drop in prices. Is this enough to take this off the table as an issue for the fall? How do you assess it?
7: Man, I sure hope so. You know, I've seen Wisconsin, I've paid as high, I think as high as $4.49 a gallon. On Monday, I paid $3.89. So it's been already coming down. And I think if it comes down even further, I think it'll really reduce this as an issue. And, you know, what's interesting, Wisconsin, we are a big state involved in trade. From a manufacturing standpoint, as well as agriculture, I was with the president a couple of Fridays ago in Eau Claire at a farm, and while he was doing his NBC interview, I was talking to the people, the panelists, the farmers, and you know they're harmed by the trade wars, no doubt about it. But almost to a person, I hear this from manufacturers as well, that are harmed by the trade wars, but we understand what President Trump is trying to do, and we support him. So it's really a very interesting dynamic. They realize that we've been magnanimous in terms of our trading partners, let them come take advantage of our economy, and we've been treated unfairly. And they'd like to reset those relationships. And they recognize it's not an easy thing to do. Just like it wasn't easy to get the Ayatollahs to behave.
6: You, in addition to everything that's going on with Iran, you have a piece you shared on social media, and I want to grab it and make sure I get this data right. You shared this article on social media. I retweeted it. Currently, VAERS, which is basically vaccine reactions, shows 1,676,100 cumulative worldwide adverse events, 39,099 deaths associated with COVID shots, with 9,332, 24% of those deaths occurring within 2 days of injection. And most of these outcomes occurred after there were reports of adverse conditions. This piece that you shared at the bottom, you pitched it to the Wall Street Journal, the New York Times, the Washington Post, USA Today, and Fox Digital. They have all declined or ignored requests to publish your op-ed on vaccine side effects. What's going on here? What do you want our audience to know?
7: Well, first of all, God bless Elon Musk for buying X and maintaining freedom of speech on the internet. So, yeah, we decided to self-publish this. But no, I released a report and held a hearing on April 29th talking about how Peter Marks, head of the FDA division that approves vaccines and surveils for safety signals, was warned that their algorithm that was used to analyze VAERS was going to hide safety signals. 26 days later, he was shown 25 safety signals using a new algorithm: sudden cardiac death, pulmonary infarction, different types of stroke, Bell palsy, and he ignored it. They continued to use that algorithm so they could lie to the American people. We're just not seeing safety signals, although he'd seen them. So, again, I think this is the biggest government scandal in my lifetime, because we, as Americans, but also the global population who relies on our FDA and CDC to give them the information, the truth, we weren't given the truth. We did not have the information for informed consent. Of course, they did that so they could mandate it to the people in the military, to other people. They could coerce people. They could coerce parents into giving their child the injection so you wouldn't transmit it to your grandparents. Of course, didn't stop transmission. So again, we were told lie after lie after lie, and they're still lying, and they're still covering it up. So again, I think this is a mini scandal within the overall scandal that the legacy media. It's been now a month and a half since I issued that report. I can't get on the major networks, and this op-ed, which summarizes my 38-page report in a page, they won't run that either. So I decided to self-publish, and you know, thankfully, people are retweeting, and people are more people are seeing the truth.
8: The good news, Senator Johnson, is you're on a pretty big network, so a lot of people are in fact hearing about this, and a far more successful and bright future for this network than what you're seeing over at the old Scott Pelley version of 60 Minutes, for example. But nonetheless, this is something where you have been of like mind with Clay, with me, for a long time. I'm still outraged about COVID. I still get mad when I talk about it. I think a lot of people just don't really care, which is sad, but I think that they just want to move on to other things. Is there ever to be, there won't be justice, and I don't think there will be accountability, but could there be change? Meaning, either legislatively or from the executive branch while Trump is president, changes in policy so this wouldn't happen again? Because I feel like that's the least that we should be able to get out of this, and I'm not sure that that's even happened.
7: Well, Bobby Kennedy's trying, but you have to understand, he's being undermined and sabotaged by the lifers, you know, that look at any new administration as this too shall pass. But, you know, Buck, one of the reasons I'm on this like a junkyard dog is I'm connected to the injection-injured community. You know, I've met a parent who lost his best friend, his son, you know, to the COVID injection. And so these people, all they've wanted since I held an event with them in June of 2021 is to be seen, heard, and believed so that they can get treated. You know, something diabolical in this whole story is that also in March of 2021, the NIH had a group of scientists who were diagnosing and treating severely injection-injured individuals for their injuries. But they told them, all, do not talk about this. Let's complete our study. Then we'll publish it. Then doctors will be made aware of, you know, give guidance on how to treat this. They didn't publish their study. Only under pressure, they put a one-pager out on a preprint server, told no one. Just like the Grinch, you know, solve world hunger, tell no one. One of the conclusions in this treatment regimen is you had to intervene early to be effective in treatment. And they didn't provide doctors guidance. And so to this day, the health agencies haven't acknowledged these injuries. CDC actually ran a study in 2021 saying that these neurological symptoms were anxiety. It's all in your head. And so these people are at a low point. They've been struggling for 10 years to get an ICD code. They want to be seen, heard, and believed so they can be treated. They're still not being treated to this day. So that's why, you know, this is my white whale. I'm Ahab. I'm going to do everything I can to expose this so these people can be held accountable, but mainly advocating for the injection injured so they can be treated, and also so this never happens again. What happened in COVID is a travesty. Our loss of freedoms, the lies told to us, we can't let it happen again.
8: Senator Ron Johnson, always a pleasure, sir. Thank you.
7: Thanks for having me on. Thanks for covering this story.
8: The Preborn Network of Clinics is a nationwide nonprofit that is saving the lives of unborn babies every single day. This past year, they saved 70,000 tiny babies in the womb. When a woman walks into one of Preborn's network clinics, she's welcomed with open arms. She's introduced to her baby through an ultrasound, and for the first time, she sees life, not loss, and she's offered hope-filled choices. When she chooses life, Preborn continues working with her for up to 2 years, providing maternity clothes, diapers, counseling, and so much more. Preborn puts their focus on the pregnant mom, but also welcomes the father of this unborn child, too. In those circumstances, the focus is on both mom and dad, because the number of those dads celebrating Father's Day this weekend are so much higher as a result of Preborn's excellent work. Helping more dads become dads out there. 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
6: Welcome back in, Clay and Buck. Joined now by our buddy, Alexi Lawless, who is the lead. I'm not even officially what his title is, but basically you're going to see him in studio after every single bit of his of every major game going on in Fox. Alexi with us now, and I know you're busy. I know you got a ton of games. U.S. plays Australia tomorrow, right when the show ends at 3 p.m. Eastern. But before we get into that quickly, have you been blown away by how awesome the reaction from foreigners has been who have come to the U.S. for the World Cup and how much they're loving it here?
30: Yeah. Clay and Buck, by the way, wonderful to see you. You look wonderful. I am a longtime listener and supporter and fan of the show. Look, it's wonderful. And, I want to praise both of you guys for pointing out the fact that oftentimes in order to appreciate something you have to kind of look at it through other people's lenses. And I think we're seeing that on a consistent basis with people coming here for the World Cup and just being amazed and awed and excited and surprised at what America actually is relative to the perception that they may have. And I think hopefully by the end of this World Cup, maybe we as Americans have a greater appreciation for what we are. So thank you for highlighting that and championing that when it comes to what's going on. And I think sports in general do that, and certainly a World Cup, given its international, the international part of it, I think it does a really good job of doing that. And we're seeing it on a consistent basis every single day.
8: You know, Lexi, I was in New York City, and it was pretty funny to experience the mobs of fans on the streets there wearing, of course, the national team jerseys. I knew Brazil from way back when or whatever, and I realized, why do I not know that jersey? Well, I guess Scotland hasn't been to a World Cup in a while. There were Scotsmen in kilts and this kind of rose pink that they have for the jersey all over Manhattan for this game. So obviously it's bringing a lot of money into cities. It's also bringing a lot of fun and joy at a time where people are particularly, in need of those good stories. We got gas prices dropping. We've got the World Cup happening.
30: Well, you know, you mentioned it. I think, you know, when it comes to sport, the ability to unite people, I think, is unique. And, you know, not for nothing, but I think when it comes to Americans, America wants to celebrate America. We've seen it with hockey. We've seen it with baseball. And I think we're going to see it this summer with this particular team and the World Cup in general. And I think people want to come together, even if it's just for a couple of hours, and put aside all of those differences that we have, a lot of them completely fair, and say, hey, this is a great country. This is an honor to be able to host this event. And we are going to make sure that it's a kick-ass time on the field for what you see and off the field in terms of the experience that you have. And I think you're going to be introduced to people. It's not just the scores that you remember from a World Cup. To be quite honest, it's the relationships, it's the interactions that you have and the experiences that you have, whether it's at the game, walking to the game, or, like I said, at that bar or down the street.
8: Clay and I think have the same question, so I'll just throw it out real quick because we need America. Looked really legit in that match that they had. Looked like they were handing out an ass kicking there. They got Australia tomorrow. How are our boys looking? The U.S. of A.
30: Listen, you should be incredibly excited and proud of this team, what they did in this first game. But, you know, Janet Jackson, what have you done for me lately? You got to bring it back. And you certainly can't, squander all this goodwill that happened after that first game. And it was a historically good performance. And now we're up here in Seattle for the game tomorrow against Australia. And you got to rev it up again. And you got to all those people that came into the tent and now are excited because this men's team is worthy of their time and belief. Again, don't squander that. Follow it up. It's a different game against Australia, but you should be proud of the score and the way that score comes about come the afternoon after the game up here in Seattle. But it is fun to be excited about this team, and it's fun to be excited about this country through this team.
6: You played in 1992, the last time that there was a U.S. World Cup. Back then, the expectation was soccer is one day going to be big in America. I'm looking at the ratings. 28 million people, I think, watched the U.S. against Paraguay, 4-1 victory. The numbers on even games that people wouldn't anticipate. I don't know, a game like, I think Haiti played against Scotland, if I'm not mistaken, and 6 million people watched. I mean, really big numbers, even for games that don't have particular connections. Is soccer here as a major event now in the United States, 32 years later? Second part of that, if there are still people in this audience who say, I hate soccer, it's a socialist, communist game, you're an American, you love this game, what would you say to them?
30: Dinosaurs become extinct. And, you know, whether it's people, just fans, or whether it's media out there, ignore it at your own peril. And so whether it's your grandkids or it's your readership or your viewership, this is here to stay. As you said, you know, I'm talking to you today because of the summer of 1994 when we last hosted a men's World Cup. It changed my life forever. I lived the power of what it can do to an individual. But also, as they say, you've come a long way, baby. And we certainly have, both on and off the field. But let me tell you something, and I'll leave you with this. Don't let anybody tell you that America is not a soccer country. It's different. It is unique, but I would argue that it is as passionate and as educated and as discerning and as vibrant as anyone else out there. And we have had to be. It's always going to be American in that we will always have these other sports. But on the field, we're competitive, both men's and women's. Off the field, in terms of the culture that we have. And I think what can be celebrated this summer not just, listen, you know, the 250th birthday, what I feel is the greatest country in the world, is also how far we have come. Sometimes we're insecure about it. We have an inferiority complex when it comes to our soccer. No. Be loud and be proud about how far we have come, and don't let anybody tell you that we're not a soccer country. Also, don't let anybody tell you that you can't call it soccer.
8: There we go. I want you to be our official record keeper on this one, because Clay and I here, you know, I'm not a sports analyst. I don't follow the football, for example, the American football. I don't really know about these things. I did call the New York Knicks a football franchise at the top of the show. That was just a mistake, but it didn't sound very good for me. Nonetheless, I want to make a prediction here. Clay, do you have your prediction ready? Because I'm coming to you next.
9: I do.
8: Alexi, you're hearing it here. England, my ancestors, England going all the way, going to win this World Cup.
30: Whoa!
9: I thought you were just going to give us a prediction on the game tomorrow. My prediction on the game, that's a big prediction. My prediction tomorrow, Alexi, we win 3-1. I apologize, by the way, for getting 1992 and 1994 screwed up. Of course, we last hosted in 94. What's your prediction for the game, and what do you think of Bucks England prediction?
30: Yeah, okay, so for the U.S. game, I think it's a hard-fought win, and now we're through to the next round in terms of group stage, and you should expect this team to do well. I'm sick and tired of low expectations. Don't settle anymore, America. This is a team that should win the group, and this is a team that should go far, and if they don't, it would be a failure. As far as Bucks' prediction, listen, let me just finish here. We can have a lot of things happen this summer and a lot of wonderful things, but England coming to our shores on our 250th birthday and winning the World Cup for the first time since back in the 60s and having it come home, quote unquote, I cannot abide by that. We cannot
9: wow.
30: have that. You think the English are sufferable now? Can you imagine if they did that? But you know what? The soccer gods, they have a cruel sense
8: of humor. Alexi, they're not out there on the field with red coats and powdered wigs, man.
10: Speaking truth and having fun. Clay Travis and Buck Sexton.

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1: Hi there, Michael. So the Fed wrapped up Kevin Warsh's first meeting as chair yesterday. What did they decide, and did it feel different?
2: Well, they held rates steady in the 3.5% to 3.75% range, and it was unanimous, 12 voting for, none against. But the style was different. The statement was strikingly short. Warsh has long argued the Fed should say less and guide markets less. One line that stood out, quote, "The committee will deliver price stability," end quote. And here's a first. Warsh sat out of the projection survey himself. He's a longtime skeptic of it, so he declined to pencil in his own forecasts.
1: And speaking of which, what's the takeaway from the projections, and is he changing anything else?
2: The projections, what the Fed calls its summary of economic projections, now show inflation near 3.6% this year, up from 2.7% in March. A lot of that is energy, tied to the Middle East conflict we've discussed. And the rate path drifted higher. The median sits at 3.8% at year-end versus 3.4% before. In plain terms, fewer cuts, maybe a hike. It reinforces the higher-for-longer picture we've been coming back to. He also launched a task force covering five topics: Fed communications, the balance sheet, the Fed's data sources, productivity and jobs, and the inflation framework. A clear signal he wants to rethink how the Fed works. And we'll be watching how this work unfolds very closely.
1: Thank you so much, Michael. 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
9: News this hour from Town Hall. I'm John Scott. The U.S. and Iran have signed an initial deal to end the war, ease sanctions, and open the Strait of Hormuz as nuclear talks continue.
10: The initial agreement calls for Iran to dilute its stockpile of highly enriched uranium. The accord would also waive sanctions on that country, immediately permitting Iran to sell its oil freely. That's what U.S. officials say. Those officials read the language of the memorandum on ending the war to journalists on Wednesday.
9: That's Washington correspondent Andrew Stewart reporting. Meanwhile, Iran has released a similar version of the accord, the agreement also opening the Strait of Hormuz toll-free for 2 months. The remnants of Tropical Storm Arthur battering parts of the southeastern U.S. with heavy rain, sparking flash flood and tornado warnings along the Gulf Coast. This man in Covington, Louisiana, filling some sandbags just in case.
11: You never know what Mother Nature's going to do. We both went through Katrina, Hurricane Ida, which was really rough, especially in Covington. We just want to make sure that we're safe.
9: Arthur, the first tropical storm of the season in the Atlantic Basin, was downgraded to a low-pressure area along the upper Texas coast Wednesday night. It will continue to weaken as it moves inland into parts of Louisiana, Mississippi, Alabama, Georgia, and the Florida Panhandle, while still dumping heavy rain, according to the National Hurricane Center. The Supreme Court siding with a Texas marijuana user who wants to legally own a gun. It's the latest in a line of firearm cases from a court that has expanded gun rights. New York celebrating the Knicks in classic style. The city throwing a ticker tape parade for the team today. For the team that brought home the NBA championship, that fans had longed for over 50 years since 1973. More at townhall.com.
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17: 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A toasty Tuesday, it turned into a warm Wednesday yesterday. Harry Reid International Airport, our official weather station here in Southern Nevada, it hit 108 degrees. Southern Nevada feeling the effects of the June heat wave with highs nearing but not reaching 110 degrees since last Friday. The good news, forecasters at the National Weather Service say no heat advisories have been issued and no heat records have been broken. The average daytime high for mid-June, 100 degrees. Clark County has activated cooling stations through today. 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Southern Nevada last hit 110 degrees on August 21st of last year. That's the latest date ever recorded for such a high temperature. Based on percentages, Nevada's population has grown faster than any other state in the country over the past 55 years. The Visual Capitalist Study used U.S. Census Bureau data to show that the Silver State population has grown by 572% between 1970 and 2025, easily beating out the 329% growth of Arizona. The report says Sun Belt and Mountain West states experienced explosive growth as Americans move toward lower cost living, warmer climates, and changing job markets. And a reminder that Las Vegas Restaurant Week, it's been extended through tomorrow, featuring more than 250 restaurants across the Las Vegas Valley, offering price-fixed menus for breakfast, brunch, lunch, as well as dinner. 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
22: Welcome back in. Hour number two. I am Clay Travis. He is British colonial soldier Buck Sexton, rooting for, in America 250, the British to come to American shores and emerge triumphant. Called out by Alexi Lawless. Very well done at the end of hour one. I am excited to watch tomorrow the U.S. and Australia play. You and I will be in, Buck, as many people across the country will be taking a holiday, as Juneteenth has now become a holiday. I think it's a company holiday for iHeart, too, technically.
0: I thought you were taking it this year. Otherwise, perhaps I would have taken it. So I guess we're just out of luck on Juneteenth this time around.
22: You and I work Columbus Day. We work what's the one in October? That's Columbus Day. We work on President's Day. We work on MLK Day. These are all holidays that everybody else at the company takes. You and I work. Even a bunch of other hosts take it. So we will be here with all of you tomorrow. And I'm pretty excited. We just had Alexi Lawless on. And let me tell you, we're going to have Harmeet Dhillon in studio with me here in D.C., one of the top officials in the Department of Justice. A lot we can talk about with her. And in the third hour, we will have Senator Dave McCormick of Pennsylvania. He will be on with us as well. No guests coming in this hour, so you can load up the lines, 800-282-2882, react to everything surrounding Iran and more. But I'm really excited tomorrow, as soon as we finish this program at 3 Eastern, the U.S. game against Australia will be starting, and I'm going to make a prediction for you. I think it will become, other than football, the most watched sporting event of the year in 2026 so far. That's how much I think people are starting to buy in for this U.S. men's soccer team, and also just how much latent energy for American exceptionalism I think is there. We've caught it and experienced it and felt it with the U.S. hockey team in the Winter Olympics and their run to the gold medal. And I just think there is a lot of demand for American exceptionalism across the nation. Do you feel that? Do you feel that there is a positive groundswell? Obviously, a team can screw it up, and the U.S. men's soccer team has screwed up a lot when people have wanted to be optimistic in the past. But the audience is huge, and it feels to me like people are just ready to explode in excitement.
0: Well, I got to tell you something, Clay, is if I'm not going to get booed enough for rooting for the Redcoats, if you will, in the World Cup, but I really do think that this is England.
22: Not only
0: here,
22: rooting for the Redcoats, as Alexi said, Buck, rooting for the Redcoats in the 250th anniversary of the nation, on the anniversary of us standing up to the Redcoats in 1776.
0: Look, they got us the War of 1812. They may be coming back for more now, and I think that the being led by Harry Kane, who's an incredible striker, I think that this team is going to be able to go all the way. Everyone's saying Spain, France. Yeah. It's going to be England. In fact, I should probably put a wager of some sorts on this.
22: You can
0: one.
22: Get them 10 to 1.
0: I can get 10 to 1
22: interested.
0: On England?
22: 10 to 1 on England right now. You can get them anywhere on sports books across America, and probably a little bit lower than that in sports books in England. By the way, speaking of sports, we are, and this is funny.
0: I'm telling you a sports thing, though. Hold on a second. Hold on a second. I was in New York, Clay.
22: That's what I was going to. I've got a tease here.
0: Okay. Well, go ahead, because I was going to tell you it was a wild and crazy time to be in NYC.
22: Well, this is actually, I think, a really good story, and it goes to America returning to normal in some way. No NBA championship team has visited the White House since Donald Trump was elected president. Not in Trump 1.0, not so far in Trump 2.0. And I'm going to give some credit to your beloved New York Knicks, Buck. Owner James Dolan said the Knicks have accepted an invitation to the White House. Here that is, cut one. I know the parade is going on right now, but listen.
1: We just did receive an invitation from the White House, which we accepted. We still have to figure out the details, et cetera. But, yes, of course. I mean, look, I invited the president to come down for the game, right? He is a friend. I've known him for 30 years, and I'm very proud to bring the team to the White House.
22: Pretty cool. This, I think, is a return to the Republicans by sneakers era of Michael Jordan, that the NBA now is saying, okay, Trump second term, we're going to show up. We let him come to the game. Adam Silver said he was thrilled. That's the owner of the Knicks, James Dolan, you heard. I do think this stuff matters.
0: Well, when I was talking about the Knicks' most recent win, you were not the winning the whole thing, but winning that incredible come-from-behind game, we had some callers. We had some emailers who were saying it's hypocritical. How could you support this? You generally say you don't like the woke NBA and all this stuff. And I have a few things to say to that. One, nobody's perfect. Two. Okay, just gonna be honest.
22: That's a good. That's a, by the way, that's a married man response. Like you don't you don't even fight. That. It was like, hey, nobody's perfect. Let's just go ahead and turn the page. Yeah. That's a very good adroit rhetorical trick.
0: So I'll put that out there. The other one, the other one is so yeah, you can put that on your pipe and smoke it to all the email haters. Like, Buck, you say you don't even like professional athletics. Yeah, but I mean, I'm a human being, and when it's exciting, I can get a little excited too. The other thing is, Clay, for me this time around, it does seem like there is a move toward sports as just a, like this is what the White House move, I think, says. This is also what Adam Silver, when he was making some comments about the Knicks, the commissioner, it feels like the NBA running a business is trying to be smart. And I'm not saying they're going right wing, of course, it's the most left wing league, but. Restore going back to exactly what you say, which is the Republicans buy Snickers 2 phenomenon. That's actually all that I want for sports.
22: Yes.
0: I don't want right wing athletics. I just want athletics. I don't want people to be showing up necessarily all wearing MAGA hats, on the team. I mean, it'd be nice if they're all voters in the stands, but you know what I mean? I don't need that. And we're never going to get that. So that's a silly thing to demand. The point is, can we get back to sports as that joyful, playful and politically somewhat neutral. It's never going to be perfect.
1: We just did receive an invitation from the White House, which we accepted. We still have.
0: So that to me is just in case you missed it, James Dolan there saying that they're accepting that invitation in the White House, which I think is key. And but I also will say this: people say, "Why are you?" Because I was praising Brunson a lot, Clay, one day when you were out. Yeah, I'm going to praise people for doing good things. We praise Fetterman when he says a smart thing about the border, about Israel. Doesn't mean I'm not aware that his votes are 90% with the Democrat Party. I'm very aware of that, and I tell you that. Brunson is obviously an incredible athlete and leader of his team. But beyond that, I think it's really nice to see a guy who married his high school sweetheart and he has a couple kids, right? I mean, he has a really cute and intact family and seems to be a guy who's at the absolute pinnacle right now of fame and power, certainly in New York. And a lot of you are like, oh, I don't care about this. But in New York City, he is like a sports god. And he's talking about other players. He's talking about how the other team was worthy and put up a good fight. He's talking about, this from the perspective of humility. Don't we want more of that? Like, I don't think we should be so ornery about professional sports going woke that when things happen that aren't woke or things happen that should be celebrated, we're just silent. This would be like saying someone just made a movie and it's actually, Clay says he likes Top Gun Maverick. Yeah, Top Gun Maverick was a great old school movie that everybody could enjoy. That doesn't mean we endorse the Jan 6 Sean Penn movie that's going to be made, which is going to be a stinky turd extraordinaire.
22: I sign off on that movie stinking also. I would just say you become, if you are perpetually embittered, and you never say anything positive, you just become the old guy shrieking at the clouds all the time. Because whatever you want, unless you are the president of the United States, and even the president of the United States can't get everything that he wants, you shouldn't agree with the president on everything. You shouldn't agree with everyone on every single thing. And I would just put it, I've always said this, you're married now, Buck. Here's an easy question for you. What percentage of the time do you agree with your spouse? Sometimes I try to agree with my spouse by doing the opposite of what I think I should do to try to get to where I think she would want me to be. And even then, sometimes I'm wrong. So every married person, particularly the men out there, is nodding along unless your wife is sitting beside you, in which case you're like, I don't know what this guy's talking about. Yeah, every married couple doesn't agree all the time. And men trying to make their wives, I'm telling you, every man listening to me right now, Buck, I don't know if you want to admit to it, every man listening right now has done what he would not otherwise have done, but did solely because he thought it's what his wife would want him to do. And then sometimes we do that, and we're still wrong. So my
0: this
22: point
0: is we
22: you
0: go
22: shouldn't
0: into
22: always
0: a different...
22: expect perfection.
0: A different kind of show for a second, Clay. I'm just asking, has your wife ever said something along the lines of the following? I can't make a decision. can you tell me which one of these I should buy, choose, whatever? And then you tell her, and she's kind of shocked and somewhat horrified at your choice, and then goes in a different direction.
22: Yes.
0: That's always one where I don't even know what to, I just sit there, I don't even know what to do. I don't even know what to say. I was like, you couldn't make a decision, but you knew the one that I picked was terrible.
22: I'll give you a funny example that I noticed last night as I was getting ready for bed. One of my friends, his wife just had a birthday party. It was a great birthday party. There's a picture of the two of them at the birthday party. The picture of him on the scale of 1 to 100, 100 being amazing, 1 being worst, is a 2. She looks amazing. Buck, if he had posted this photo of him looking amazing and her looking like a 2, she would have divorced him on the spot. Like, it would be over. Their relationship would be over. And that's posted. It's just like, hey, I look amazing. I don't even know if she looked at him. I happened to look at the two of them, and I was like, this is the least flattering photo that could possibly be taken of you, but your wife looks amazing, so of course it is posted. That is, by the way, good Father's Day advice. Whatever photos you ever post, your wife better look amazing. It does not matter at all what you look like.
0: Oh, yeah, and you have to get approval.
22: Oh.
0: And also get used to being asked, should I post this if your wife likes to post photos of herself, the family, etc.? Should I post this? You say, as husband, oh, yes, you look great. She goes, I'm not going to post this. And you go, but why was I asked about whether you should post this?
22: I'll tell you
0: and
22: this
0: then,
22: also.
0: Clay, she doesn't like your tone.
22: I'll also tell you a flip side, Buck. You have a one-year-old. I am with my 15-year-old in D.C. He had a lacrosse tournament that he's been playing in. He had 5 games over the past couple of days. His name is Lincoln. We went around and visited the Lincoln Memorial last night, got an awesome picture. I posted it on Instagram. I asked him, hey, are you okay if I put this picture up? He's like, yeah, I don't care. Like, there you go. So when your son gets older, you actually will be able to ask someone, hey, can I post a picture? And someone will say, yeah, I don't care. So there is a masculine world, at least in the Travis household, sometimes winning. The two of us have had a fun time up here in D.C. All right, we'll take some of your calls, 800-282-2882. We'll also get to some of your talkbacks, particularly if you are angry at Buck. I would like to hear from you for embracing the British in the year of our 250th anniversary, turning tail, actually saying, hey, I don't think you should throw that tea in the harbor. Guys, behave yourselves. The International Fellowship of Christians and Jews, that's the IFCJ, been on the ground in both Israel and Ukraine, helping the most vulnerable populations caught up in war. I saw firsthand the difference your donations can make, whether it's the armored ambulances, construction of bomb shelters at elementary schools, the impact's life-changing throughout Israel. In fact, we also visited a crisis center for children, all made possible by your support. Humbling experience, a reminder of the peace that we take for granted here that Israel does not have the luxury of being able to experience. They don't have enough allies. Our nation, most committed to the safety of so many people in Israel.

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1: Welcome back in here to Clay and Buck. So, I was in New York for a number of days. And it was, I was visiting family there. And so that's the thing. I still have about half of my family in Midtown Manhattan. And I was walking around. First of all, the energy on the streets was pretty incredible because at one point you had the Knicks win on the same day as a Brazil soccer match. So you just had a lot of people walking around and having a lot of fun, everything else. I also saw I saw the video of destruction that happened and the school bus that was like burnt out and all these.

0: things. This, to me, I don't understand this in the slightest. It's a little bit like soccer hooliganism or football hooligans in the UK, which were a big problem for a while. These people that would show up and they would want to fight. And they'd bring like bats and sticks and, you know, pipes and things to fight against the other team's fans. The whole point is, like, this is supposed to be fun for everybody. And Clay, help me with the psychology here, because it's so disgraceful and dumb. Your team wins, and then you want to, and there were people who were fighting, and I think somebody even got shot, and it's just like all this crazy. Now, by the way, that it really is a small minority, because I was walking around, there were thousands and thousands of people in the street who were, you know, having fun, celebrating, high-fiving people, honking horns. Like, that was everywhere, too, and I think that's the normal human, if you care about this stuff or you just want to be caught up in the moment, great. What is with my team? I mean, my team lost. I'm going to burn things down. To me, Clay, is like childish, narcissistic destructiveness. But at least you're in a bad mood, so I can kind of see the psychological trajectory. My team won, and I'm going to break things and hurt people. What is that?
1: I think it's more alcohol would be one answer. I think there's a lot of people that get super wasted. And men who get very drunk often make very poor decisions. And young men who get drunk often tear things up and engage in violent behavior. So I think it's just a large collection of stupid young men who engage in destructive behavior. But yes, it always has been moronic to me that when you have this awesome, transcendent experience of your team winning a championship, that you would choose to celebrate it by destroying things. And I hope, I mean, I know New York City right now is basically shut down for the Knicks parade. And in fact, I don't even know if WOR is back to us yet. They're covering the parade on the radio, which I got to be honest with you. I don't know what that radio is like, but parades, I'm with you on the anti-parade stance, Buck. Listening to someone cover a parade on the radio is one of the craziest things that I've heard on radio in a long time. Television, at least you get all the imagery. That is elite level radioing to make a parade entertaining only via audio.
0: Here we are. There's a lot of people. They're gathered together. There's some cheering, some hollering. Some people are clapping, I see, in the distance. There's more people. They're shuffling around. There's a lot of people together. There's some noise from... There you go.
1: I mean, that, but for 2 hours. We've been preempted in WOR for 2 hours. Like, I don't even know, what are they doing?
2: Well, I just gave you my parade.
1: Evidently,
2: I'm not a parade
1: WOR
2: guy. Yeah, I'm not a parade guy.
1: I once did a hot dog contest on the air. That was tough, let me tell you.
0: That's a conversation for another time. 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
5: The Las Vegas Aces needed a big second half behind Asia Wilson's 33 points and 11 rebounds to beat the Mercury 86-76 in Phoenix. The victory clinches a spot in the Commissioner's Cup title game where they'll play the New York Liberty on June 30th. John Tortorella made a strong case for staying with the Vegas Golden Knights beyond his temporary contract. The veteran coach went 21-6-1, including a run all the way to the Stanley Cup final under his leadership. But VGK Brass had other plans when it announced the hiring of Henderson Silver Knights head coach Ryan Craig yesterday. Craig has a history with the Golden Knights, having been an assistant in their inaugural year up until their Stanley Cup winning season in 2023. The Aviators rallied for a 7-4 win at Las Vegas Ballpark on Wednesday night. Their parent club, the Athletics, dropped their second straight game to the Pittsburgh Pirates in Sacramento. Final score 12-4.
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1: Welcome back in, Clay and Buck. We are rolling through the Thursday edition of the program. Harmeet Dillon, Dave McCormick going to join us in the third hour of the program. But right now, it's just you, me, and Buck with a bunch of you wanting to weigh in. Chaz in Florida, well, Buck, let's just say you've lost a large segment of patriotic America with your England pick. Cut B.
20: Buck Sexton, your prediction just then was blasphemy. The last game's going to be in New York, New Jersey, and it's just going to be like, your mentality should be like 1776. If we get England in the last game, we're going to send them home with ace bandages and ice bags wrapped around their heads and kick the crap out of them. Not England's going to come here and win. Come on, fella.
2: That was an amazing talk back. Let me just tell you.
1: I got to say, the accent makes it so much better.
2: I feel like I stand corrected. I don't know what else to say. That guy, that was perfect. But I still think that England's probably going to come through and win. I'm just analyzing this not as a fan of crown and king, of course, but as a soccer guy.
1: You're the lead. You asked the question, Buck. Who France is the favorite? They won in 18, I think, if I'm doing the math right, if I'm remembering correctly. Spain, who won in 22. Spain won in 2022. France won in 2018. England is the third favorite. I'm right, about 10-1. Argentina won in 2022, right? Portugal, Brazil, Germany, the Netherlands, then the U.S. So the U.S. is around the 10th favorite to win the World Cup, which that's who I put my money on because I'm a real American, unlike Buck. Michael,
2: I'm gonna put $100 on England. You're really gonna put $100 on the U.S. winning this thing?
1: I did put $100 on the U.S. just so if the U.S. wins, I can say, unlike all of you ne'er-do-well haters, I was on the U.S. back when it wasn't cool to be on the U.S. because I love America, unlike Buck, who wishes that we had lost the Revolutionary War.
2: America's not even going to make the quarterfinals, guys.
1: We're going to make the quarterfinals. I've got a history joke. Buck saying it's really not fair to shoot at these nice people in their red coats as they march down our streets and hamlets and valleys. I think they're going to make the quarterfinal. You want to do this is actually a bet that would be in your favor, Buck. So this is me taking a poor odds perspective. I think that the U.S. will make the final eight. You don't think that's the quarterfinals. You don't think they will. Do you want to put a stake on it if the U.S. makes?
2: I think I'm already out of stake. So I'm just telling you right now, and that's going to be an expensive stake. So I will make a bet with you, but I will make a gentleman's bet on this one because I got renovations underway. I got a baby. I got to save up.
1: You got babies. You got child funds. Very responsible of you. Brian is driving a forklift. This is a real American working in South Bend, Indiana, home of Notre Dame. Brian, what you got for us?
6: I just want to say, Buck, England, really? Shame on you, man. USA all the way, baby. All the way. Should be all the way forever. Always. Shame on you.
2: I hear where you guys are on this one. I understand the emotional impulse to think that America is going, but America, when it comes to soccer, has a long and sad history of underperforming. And
1: so, by the way, did your New York Knicks until about a month ago.
2: That is also true. I don't really have a great, no one's rejoinder. Perfect play. Nobody's perfect, so I'm going
1: to. I love Bucks. I knew Bucks knew nobody's perfect line is really good. I'm not going to lie. The nobody's perfect is really. By the way, is Brian still there? I'm just curious what he's driving on the forklift.
6: I'm moving around RVs. I'm moving RVs around. And now, Clay, I got a real quick question for you. What do you think of the Irish's latest haul for the defense, man, on the rivals?
1: Look, I am impressed with Marcus Freeman and Notre Dame. I think Notre Dame should have been in the playoff. I picked Miami over Notre Dame, and that ended up being pretty good because Buck and I went and watched Miami play against Indiana, and the Hurricanes won several games in the playoffs. But I do believe Notre Dame could have won the national title last year, and I think if they keep Marcus Freeman and keep recruiting like they are, that they have a good chance to actually win a championship. Let's see.
2: Michael and Raleigh, North Carolina?
1: Yes, Michael in Raleigh, North Carolina.
21: Hello. Hey.
2: Yes, sir, you're on.
21: Two quick things. One, I understand everybody thinking Buck should be supportive of the American team, but, I mean, it's his right to choose whatever he wants. I don't really care.
1: So wait, you called it. You hold on. You called in to say, I don't really care what Buck thinks. This, you were sitting in your house.
21: Not what he thinks.
1: Hey, I got to call in.
2: Excuse me. Clay, let the man finish. Go ahead, sir.
21: Yeah, I mean, if that's the team he wants to support, then we should be okay with that, because at the end of the day, it's about the best team winning, and it, sometimes it's not going to be our team, you know?
1: But, so, Michael, what if he had said, I'm rooting for Iran?
21: Well, no, I don't even know if they know how to play soccer.
1: They're in the World Cup.
21: I know, but
2: Michael has some standards. He's just saying, you know, give Buck a little leeway here. Let the man cook. Michael, thank you for the call of support. I appreciate it. Clay trying to get all
1: I'm gonna, you know what, Buck? I'm screenshotting my wager on the USA, USA, USA to win the World Cup, and I will text it to you, and we will save it. If the USA doesn't win, then I will instruct producer Allie and the team to erase this entire discussion from the internet.
2: You said they're going to make the quarterfinals. It would be the top eight teams. I'm saying
1: yes.
2: I'm saying no way that is going to happen. So I just want to be clear. There's no way. America, your soccer team, you know, the UFC thing was great, and there's all these wonderful celebrations. Your soccer team is not going to be part of the celebrations. I'm just telling you the truth. The soccer team, they've ripped my heart out too many times in the past. You know, fool me once, can't get fooled 10 times again. And that's where the U.S. national.
1: What's your line again?
2: What do you mean?
1: What have you been getting out of all your predictions with? It's a great, brilliant line.
2: Nobody's perfect.
1: Nobody's perfect. Man, I'm going to steal Nobody's perfect. That's it's really great, right? It's a tough one.
2: You know
1: to
2: who doesn't
1: to?
2: Love that line? My wife, when she has to remind me to do something for the fifth time, she does not nobody's like the nobody's perfect. Perfect. You know what I mean? Yeah.
1: Yeah, it's a great.
2: Guys. I'm going to give you a little tip. My wife, I think, is not listening right now. Use nobody's perfect with your wife sparingly. Don't go to that well too many times. I'm just telling you. Don't do it.
1: Yeah, well, she could also respond, as many wives probably have, I know. I know. Which is a little bit of a darker response to nobody's perfect than maybe you were hoping for. Rick in Florida. Rick, what you got?
0: Lunch today at one of the restaurants with many TVs playing, and I caught soccer players that were talking. I don't know how y'all are going to feel about this or how you're going to respond, and you might not want to watch soccer anymore, but one of them was a flute player. Where are you going to go with
1: this? This is
0: true.
1: Did you see this?
2: No.
1: Mbappe, Buck, when he scored his goal for France, I saw a bunch of you tweet me, and I meant to retweet it. He celebrated by pretending to play the flute. He scored a goal in France's first World Cup match, and as soon as he scored, his goal celebration was that he pretended to play the flute in celebratory,
2: excitement. He is pretty much considered, I think, universally right now, the best striker, the best goal scorer, pure goal scorer in the world.
1: That's right.
2: I mean, he's really the number one accurate. Guy.
1: He and Harry Kane, and obviously I know that Messi's 39 years old, but he had a hat trick in his opener. But in terms of pure physical talent, I think most people would say Mbappe.
2: Doesn't Harry Kane, and no disrespect, this is the best player on the England team, the goal scorer for them. Doesn't he kind of look 49 to you? He's like 30.
1: Harry Kane, yes, I was actually thinking about that when he scored a couple of goals. It was a great game against Croatia. I was watching yesterday afternoon after the show. And I actually thought to myself, Harry Kane looks like he could score a couple of goals and then also just carry a briefcase in and complete a real estate deal all in the space of a year, you know, an hour and a half.
2: There is no way that you would look at that guy and say he is one of the in a globally competitive sport like soccer, that he is one of the most valuable players right now on the planet. You would never look at him and be like, yeah, that guy.
1: But he's like, there's a few guys that would not be high draft picks if you were doing pickup sports. Harry Kane is an incredible player, one of the greatest.
2: He's not fast, by the way. He is suspicious. It's not like he actually has incredible physical, like raw things, the raw talents that you would not expect out of him. He's not fast. He's not strong. He's just like amazing at what he does.
1: Yes.
2: He just is incredibly effective. Whereas you look at Erling Haaland, for example, Erling Haaland looks like he could be leading a Viking charge 1,000 years ago right now. Like, that dude is big, strong, fast. He's like 6'3 or 6'4.
1: Actually, I would make a Jalen Brunson argument here, Buck. There are certain guys that have great body control but don't have explosive athleticism. but they make you play at the pace that they choose to play. Jalen Brunson's a great example. You know, he's 6'2", he's small, he's not the most explosive, you barely probably can dunk a basketball, but he takes complete control of the game. Steve Nash used to do it back in the day, Harry Kane, Zidane. For those of you who are big-time soccer fans, Zinedine Zidane is probably nowhere near top 20 fastest guys on a soccer pitch any given match, but he can completely control the game based on unique ability to just make you play at his pace. Really very fascinating. Luka is another guy that does that in the NBA. We'll take some more of your talkbacks about how awful and unpatriotic Buck is. Those are my favorites. We'll also gear up for Harmeet Dhillon and also Dave McCormick in the next hour. In the meantime, do you have any scientific knowledge on what foods and supplements your body reacts to? When it comes to what we eat, what our stomach accepts and rejects, it's hit or miss, trial and error. Most of the time, we feel fine after eating something, but when we don't, do you ever wonder what's going on inside your body? 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
2: Welcome back in here to Clay and Buck. Coming up in a minute, we will talk to our friend Harmeet Dhillon, who runs Civil Rights Division of DOJ. Some big things have happened recently with regard to DOJ's Civil Rights Division and its enforcement, so we'll talk to her about that. It affects the EEOC. It affects disparate impact and how that plays out. This is one of those things that sounds arcane or down in the weeds. Disparate impact as a legal principle is enormously important and enormously destructive, as it has been applied in the past, in my opinion. Enormously unjust, I should say. Dax in Birmingham. Dax has some things to say. Okay, Dax, what do you have for us, buddy?
10: Buck, really, man? Our super secret CIA agent. You're really going to choose England over us, brother?
2: I mean, when you say choose, they're just a better team, Dax. I live in reality. I don't know what
10: I mean,
2: else to say.
10: We're in this together, though, man. Come on. And you don't pay attention to sports, is what I always hear you say. And then you're going to choose England? I mean, you might.
2: So I'm going to tell you something.
10: I am
2: a far better soccer analyst than I probably should be. Thank you for calling in, Dax. And I think
1: by the way, Buck, I'll let you sing your soccer analyst praises. I will say, I feel like almost based on where people are calling in, I can guess as to whether they're going to be teeing off on you or not.
2: Oh, yeah.
1: The redder the state.
2: And the Californians listening are a little quiet because they're like, I think he might be correct. That England team is fantastic on the field. But a lot of other people, a lot of the heartland, a lot of the South, not happy with my pick. I'll say this. I think my wife is running errands right now, so she may or may not be listening. So she's probably not listening. So I can just admit this, Clay. I love that PlayStation 5 soccer game, and it is
1: FIFA.
2: So detailed and in the weeds. I could tell you a freakish amount of data because it updates it week to week based on how people are playing and the goals and everything else. I really like that game when the baby's asleep and wifey's asleep and I can not fall asleep. Sometimes I maybe play it a little bit, maybe a little too much. And so I know a lot about soccer.
1: That FIFA game, I think, to your point, has been hugely impactful in terms of creating a generation of fans. Because everybody talks about MLS, and there is an impact there. I think a lot of the kids, when they're in their teens, when they're single digit, my kids love that game. And all of the kids at school on Jersey Day now, many of them wear top international soccer star jerseys in a way other than tennis. Most people around our age did not know that many international stars. All these kids have a take on Ronaldo versus Messi. It's been impactful in a huge way.
2: When you see what these guys. So the New York Knicks, I think the highest paid player is actually Karl Anthony Towns. Brunson took a lesser salary. This is all from X-Rays. The people are he didn't max out his contract, so they would have more money for some of the other players. So. Ananobi, I believe, and Towns are paid more than Brunson, which goes to Brunson's sort of leadership and vision for the team because he obviously is the marquee player. Clay, they have offered, what is the highest you've heard? I know Ronaldo, the Portuguese striker, I think he was offered $800 million to play in Saudi Arabia. Is that right? Or maybe it was a couple of years. But I do know there are soccer players who are offered now to play for some of these big countries. In their later years, too, not even their peak years, nine figures.
1: Yes, $100 million a year. Look, Messi, I mean, look at Beckham. Beckham got partial ownership of the Miami MLS franchise. Messi gets a share of every single person who subscribes to the MLS Apple TV package. It's really the value of an elite soccer player. They are making more than anybody else in the world. And that's actually on-field earnings, on, you know, pitch earnings, not even taking into account all the money that they're making in endorsements. By the way, Rick in Charleston, this is a funny story, Buck. I don't know if you saw this. Fire away quick, Rick. Well, Rick didn't show up. He was calling from Charleston, South Carolina. Buck, did you see the Scottish fans have drank Boston dry? They have all of the beer. They have consumed it on a level that even Boston was not prepared for, and they have managed to get it all taken care of. D, Mark in Houston.
11: I think you guys are going to have to rename the show. It's Clay and Benedict Buck now. So, have a happy day, Clay, and bless your heart, Buck.
2: Well, let me say this, Mark. You know, Benedict Arnold started out as a great patriot, really a hero of America. Then things went south for him a little bit. Went the other direction. So, there is that.
12: Speaking truth and having fun. Clay Travis and Buck Sexton.
1: Okay, we got...
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23: News this hour from Town Hall, I'm John Scott. Vice President J.D. Vance embracing the role of being the chief defender of the agreement. He and President Trump signed with Iran over the weekend. The vice president says Reports that agreement with Iran will vastly improve their economy are wrong.
3: The idea that selling a few million dollars worth of barrels of, or a few million dollars worth of oil is going to fundamentally transform the Iranian economy, that's just not true. We thought that it would be good in order to lift the blockade and open the Straits of Hormuz to allow the free flow of energy. We felt that it was reasonable that if we're going to allow everybody else to sell their energy during this period of negotiation, we would allow everyone to sell their energy. That's all we're doing. We can slap everything right back on if the Iranians don't make the deal that we expect.
23: The vice president spoke with reporters in the White House briefing room. Motorists rejoice. A bit less pain at the pump these days.
6: For the first time since March, gas prices have fallen on average to below $4 a gallon. AAA's Thursday national average for a gallon of regular, $3.99. Down a couple of cents from Wednesday, about 50 cents lower than a month ago. The decline comes on the heels of President Trump and his Iranian counterpart signing that memorandum of understanding. Prices still vary from state to state. California's average, $5.64. In South Carolina, it's $3.58. Rich Thomason reporting.
23: A bipartisan bill top lawmakers and athletic leaders have described as the best chance to stabilize college sports has cleared a major hurdle in the Senate. The Senate Commerce Committee voting 19-9 to advance the bill. The Protect College Sports Act would regulate athlete payments, limit players to one unrestricted transfer, and stop coaches from changing jobs during a season. Support and opposition for the bill crosses party lines. 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
18: 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A toasty Tuesday, it turned into a warm Wednesday yesterday. Harry Reid International Airport, our official weather station here in Southern Nevada, it hit 108 degrees. Southern Nevada feeling the effects of the June heat wave with highs nearing but not reaching 110 degrees since last Friday. The good news, forecasters at the National Weather Service say no heat advisories have been issued and no heat records have been broken. The average daytime high for mid-June, 100 degrees. Clark County has activated cooling stations through today. 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Southern Nevada last hit 110 degrees on August 21st of last year. That's the latest date ever recorded for such a high temperature. Based on percentages, Nevada's population has grown faster than any other state in the country over the past 55 years. A visual capitalist study used U.S. Census Bureau data to show that the Silver State population has grown by 572% between 1970 and 2025, easily beating out the 329% growth of Arizona. The report says Sun Belt and Mountain West states experienced explosive growth as Americans move toward lower cost of living, warmer climates, and changing job markets. And a reminder that Las Vegas Restaurant Week, it's been extended through tomorrow, featuring more than 250 restaurants across the Las Vegas Valley, offering price-fixed menus for breakfast, brunch, lunch, as well as dinner. 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
0: 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The MC is Kennedy from Fox News, with speakers Steve Forbes, Glenn Beck, Adam Carolla, John Mackey, and celebrity actors Rob Schneider and Dean Cain. 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
2: All right, everybody. Hour three, Clay and Buck gets going right now. We are joined by Harmeet Dhillon. She is Assistant Attorney General for the Civil Rights Division at the United States Department of Justice. Harmeet, great to see you as always. We have a lot of questions to talk about. Clay, the lawyer of this duo, gets particularly psyched to talk to you about legal nerddom. But I want to start with my own question here about the change. First, if you would, for everybody, would you explain the legal doctrine of disparate impact in just layman's terms, and then where it has had real impact in our society, the way that it has been applied, and the change now that DOJ under Title VI has instituted?
5: Well, absolutely. So this is one of the most important doctrines that we learned about when I was a baby lawyer in my 35, 36 years ago going to law school. And there was a case called Duke Power, Griggs and Duke Power, which involved not whether there was intentional discrimination in hiring, but rather whether the effect of hiring practices, including tests, and who the positions are advertised to, led to a quote-unquote disproportionate impact on the working body, such that there was some sort of allegation of out-of-proportion racial makeup of a workforce. And the requirement that came out of this concept of disproportionate impact, which is very distinct from intentional discrimination, is affirmative action. And so throughout the United States now for decades, American employers have effectively been forced to use quotas to avoid scrutiny and lawsuits from the EEOC and from private employment lawyers seeking to, quote unquote, equalize the workforce. And so if you think about it in very simplistic terms, it's equity versus equality. It's sort of equal outcomes as opposed to equal opportunity. And what we've done at the Department of Justice in the last week through my brilliant colleagues at the Office of Legal Counsel is working in response to a request from the EEOC. They issued an opinion saying that disparate impact analysis is no longer consistent with Supreme Court precedent. And that, you know, in turn cites to recent opinions of the court that include Students for Fair Admissions, that include Louisiana versus Calais in the voting rights context, and that includes Ames versus Ohio Youth Services in the employment context, which says that majority plaintiffs don't have a higher burden of proof than minority plaintiffs. So all of this goes to the bottom line of a colorblind constitution and of a colorblind society where individuals have rights against individual discrimination, not groups being put into buckets and then manipulated for outcomes.
1: Harmeet, first of all, thanks for being here. I think you're doing phenomenal work. I enjoy seeing everything that you're working on a regular basis. I want to give you a couple of recent stories that have been in the headlines and have you kind of tell this audience what's going on there. One is the idea of reparations in Evanston, Illinois. We've heard a lot about this. Evanston is where Northwestern is. Sometimes these locations for elite universities end up with some of the craziest, most racist policies, frankly. The other one that has recently gotten a lot of attention, I'm sure you saw California. Mm-hmm. Chris Rufo shared that there are particular laws that require you be certified as gay, which I couldn't believe this was actually real. And there's a checklist, and you have to have evidence of being gay in order to qualify for certain government contracts in California. Both of those are crazy stories. They are real. Walk us through what's going on there and what your office is doing there.
5: Yeah, well, let's talk about the Evanston case first. There have been many efforts by different cities in the United States to have so-called reparations programs that give cash to Black Americans on the basis of past discrimination of their ancestors, not of them. Okay, so that's the important point. And, you know, I think this is fundamentally at odds with, again, the concept of equal justice under the law for individuals. I, of course, as a plaintiff's lawyer before I became the DOJ attorney, I filed lawsuits for people who were injured. And that's fair game.
1: Yeah.
5: Right. You are discriminated against. But this is a totally different concept. This is me, Harmeet Dhillon, born in India, my tax dollars being used to compensate Bob, who's Black, who wasn't discriminated against. But maybe his ancestors were 100 years ago, 50 years ago. And this is at odds with equal protection. And so I don't think that's fair or right. I think it's actually unconstitutional. And so we've actually put a stop to several of these by simply tweeting about them. I did that in Asheville, North Carolina. I was trying to do something like this. They immediately backed away when I said, hey, guys, that's illegal. I will sue you. They stopped. Now, Evanston, Illinois has been doing this for some time. They've already given away $5 million. At the beginning, their premise was $25,000 each to people to fix up property or what have you. So it was sort of a reimbursement program. And now it's just cash grants to Black people if they can prove that some ancestor of theirs lived in the city from, I think, 1909 to 1969. A long time ago.
1: Yeah.
5: So... And if we start doing this, this is going to be a slippery slope of haves and have-nots. And there are plenty of people in America who've overcome oppression, discrimination. I mean, veterans are discriminated against. Poor people in the Ozarks are discriminated against. I'm like, we can go on and on. So I think this is un-American, and we're going to put a stop to it.
1: What about the gay certification?
5: Okay, so the gay certification is...
1: Did you think that was real when you saw it?
5: Because I've lived in California for 25 years. Okay, so it's a great headline, but the problem is much bigger than that. The problem is that the Public Utilities Commission of California has a supplier diversity program, very benign name. What it is a heavy-handed government dictate to utility companies that if they don't employ and check off a list of women-owned firms, minority-owned firms as suppliers, law firms, accounting firms, consulting firms, contracting firms, and gay is a very small subset of that, they will suffer, and they will have to answer inquisition-type questions. And so this has long been the case. I wasn't aware of the gay part, but I was very well aware that in order to get bond work from California's public utilities, which is a multi-billion-dollar business every year, be really helpful if you had four or five Black partners who are making the presentation to public PG&E, Pacific Gas and Electric, or Southern California Edison. That's how the business is handed out. Same for women-owned businesses. And again, under the recent Supreme Court precedents where we're no longer required to balance the outcomes. We simply have to have equal opportunity at the front end. This is illegal and it is unconstitutional. And we have put California on notice yesterday that certainly private plaintiffs could sue if they're an individual business that was not chosen for a job because of this dumb mandate. They could sue, but the Department of Justice could also sue. So we're looking into it.
2: Speaking to Harmeet Dhillon of DOJ, Civil Rights Division, when she heads up about some of the latest enforcement actions and just priorities of the DOJ right now of the Civil Rights Division. And Harmeet, to that end, what else is either underway or on the horizon for issues that the department is going to take up that fall under your aegis, if you will, your mandate?
5: Well, Buck, we have a very interesting case that we kicked off today, and that has to do with the Dominican Sisters order in New York City and in New York, the state rather. So they run a end of life hospice care program that provides both prayer and also medical services. Of course, it's a Catholic order of nuns. The state of New York is cramming transgender verbiage, labeling and ideology on them and requiring them to use the preferred pronouns of people under their care, you know, treat them and house them in bunks, you know, regardless of their actual sex, according to their gender identification. And the state law that is requiring this has carve outs for other institutions. So, for example, Christian Scientists only provide prayer services to end of life care. They're not required to do this. There's also opt outs for non-religious medical treatment, where if a medical provider determines in its own analysis that it is not helpful from a treatment perspective to do this, they don't have to do it. But it's only the Dominican sisters who are being required to do this. This is, again, discriminatory. It violates equal protection. And the Supreme Court has repeatedly held that religious institutions cannot be into these types of secular mandates that violate their religious, bona fide religious beliefs. And of course, pandering to gender identity and ideology, of course, does violate the most faiths. So we have informed the court about that today.
2: Reminds me of the Obama administration suing the Little Sisters of the Poor?
5: Little Sisters of the Poor.
2: The abortive fashion mandate that they had at the time. Got to make sure. Yeah.
5: Same thing. They lost. So under the local rules of the Southern District of New York, we have to tell the judge that we intend to move to intervene in that case. We told the judge today, a couple hours ago. And so we will be moving to intervene in that case and seeking to uphold the religious liberties of these nuns.
1: I know this is a new case in that it seems like a lot of these bubble up very quickly. But yesterday we had Senator Josh Hawley on the program talking about Major League Baseball potentially punishing players for writing Bible verses on their hats. Mm-hmm. These were so-called pride hats with the rainbow that they did not necessarily want to wear. Early on, is your office looking at this? What can you tell us about religious protections, things such as those, maybe without specifically analyzing this case? Because I think you guys are looking into it now.
5: Well, we are. We're looking into it. I will say first that Title VII, which is the federal law that governs employment discrimination, we have joint and overlapping jurisdiction with the EEOC. So my main purview in the Civil Rights Division is with public employers. And my friend Andrea Jacobs, she's in charge of the EEOC, and they cover private employer discrimination. In this case, Major League Baseball teams are private employers. That said, we're very interested in making sure that the law is upheld across the board here. And here's what the law is. The law is that, generally speaking, an employer cannot retaliate against an employee on the basis of their religious beliefs. It is fair to have a uniformly applied sort of uniform that is required. But if you're allowing some people to deviate with messages that you like, so for example, not in Pride Month, but if you're allowing players to put a rainbow pin or other slogans or BLM slogans,
1: which they did in the past,
5: and you didn't fire them or take action against them, you can't now do that when you don't like the message being shown here. And it's also interesting, even within the protesters, some of the players are simply refusing to wear the hat. And apparently Major League Baseball is not taking action against those. It's only taking action against the ones who are wearing the hat, but adding their own message of their own faith. And so this is going to be really interesting. And I hope those players lawyer up and file claims with the EEOC and state authorities, because I believe what's going on here is a violation of Title VII on the basis of religious identification.
2: And I don't know if you are a Seinfeld fan, Harmeet, but if you remember, they tried to make Clay, who it was,
1: Kramer. They tried Kramer, to make Kramer wear the
2: Kramer
1: pin,
2: wear
1: the ribbon.
2: Kramer wear the ribbon. He has to wear the ribbon. You wouldn't expect this from Major League Baseball, though.
5: Well, you would, though. I mean, they're a little out of step, because I think today most Americans, I mean, this is an era where people who are gay are very, very well accepted. We have them in the administration, you know, but to force this down everyone's throat to have to wear slogans that violate the religious beliefs of many people, it seems unnecessary. I don't know why they're doing that. And look, players have rights too. So
2: totalitarianism.
5: Yeah.
2: Go ahead, Clay.
5: Fascism.
1: No, I was just going to say, big picture, you probably, I see your mentions. You get a lot of heat on social media for what you're doing. it seems to me, and I'm saying this as a lawyer, that in an effort to try to address past discrimination, we swung wildly into let's discriminate intentionally
5: yes.
1: in order to redress past discrimination. Mm-hmm. Do you think that we can ever recalibrate and come back to let's just treat everybody the exact same? How long do you think something like that might happen? I know that's your goal right now, but how would you assess where we are big picture?
5: Well, Clay, that's a great question. I will tell you that a little flaw in our conservative movement is that there are not enough conservative lawyers who are willing to stand up and take the heat. I have gotten a lot of heat. I have death threats for what I do. In the anti-Semitism space particularly, I don't never say where I am anymore until after I've left, and that's unfortunate. And I think a lot of people don't want to take that heat, but I'd have to have another 8 years

0: kind of work for decades myself, and I had a nonprofit, and like, when I came out of law school, there were no conservative nonprofits doing this legal work. Now there are a few. There's ADF, and you know, there's a few others. There's the need is great because there's an overwhelming just personnel advantage on the other side. But I am proud to say that I've attracted the best and brightest to the Civil Rights Division. The cases we talked about today, it's Thursday. It's all stuff I worked on this week. Lawsuits I filed, things I did. I didn't even mention I was in the Virgin Islands. Not a bad place to have a court-ordered mediation on Tuesday over the Second Amendment rights of Virgin Islanders, where they're being violated. They're not giving them gun permits as required by Bruin. So we sued them. And now we're going to find out whether they're allowed to just pretend like the islands are not subject to American jurisdiction.
1: All right. Harmeet Dhillon, DOJ, thank you so much.
0: Thanks for having me.
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6: Welcome back in here to Clay and Buck. Clay, we got a kind of a tight turnaround. We have Senator Dave McCormick on next. What are we going to be discussing? You're the man who set this one up, so we're going to be hanging out with him in D.C. What's top of the agenda? I assume he was at that UFC thing.
7: He was at the UFC thing. He said it was awesome. We'll also talk about some of the AI challenges. We'll see what the latest on Iran from his perspective is, and what's coming next in the Senate. So all that going to be on tap with Senator Dave McCormick of Pennsylvania next.
6: You know, I think if we actually had senators in a steel cage match, I think he'd be high on the list. Like, he'd be pretty good, you know?
7: You got Mark Wayne Mullen,
6: who's actually a cage fighter.
7: He's not in the Senate anymore. That was going to be my top draft pick. He's out now.
6: I think McCormick probably throws a mean elbow. I'm just saying. The guy looks stout. He looks stout. All right, born on America's darkest day of September 11th, the Tunnel to Towers Foundation has been helping our nation's heroes ever since. Heroes like United States Air Force Senior Airman Bradley Smith. 9/11 inspired Bradley to join the military. 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Bradley actively pursued elite training opportunities, including Air Assault, Pathfinder, and Jump School out of Fort Bragg, where he stood at the top of his class. Bradley took pride in being part of a mission greater than himself. 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Bradley is survived by his wife, Tiffany, their beautiful daughter, his parents, brother, and sister-in-law. 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
12: John Tortorella made a strong case for staying with the Vegas Golden Knights beyond his temporary contract. The veteran coach went 21-6-1, including a run all the way to the Stanley Cup Final under his leadership. But VGK Brass had other plans when it announced the hiring of Henderson Silver Knights head coach Ryan Craig yesterday. Craig has a history with the Golden Knights, having been an assistant in their inaugural year up until their Stanley Cup winning season in 2023. The Las Vegas Aces needed a big second half behind Asia Wilson's 33 points and 11 rebounds to beat the Mercury 86-76 in Phoenix. The victory clinches a spot in the Commissioner's Cup title game, where they'll play the New York Liberty on June 30th. The Aviators rallied for a 7-4 win at Las Vegas Ballpark on Wednesday night. Their parent club, the Athletics, dropped their second straight game to the Pittsburgh Pirates in Sacramento, final score 12-4.
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7: Welcome back in. We are rolling through the Thursday edition of the program. We are joined now by Senator Dave McCormick. We're going to get into some very serious questions about Iran, data centers, and more. But we begin with this question. Recently, Mark Wayne Mullen left the Senate to become head of DHS. Word is that you were happy, Senator McCormick, to vote for him to leave the Senate because it elevated you to number one on the list of if the UFC had a championship belt for the Senate, you with your wrestling background would win it. Who would be your top competition? Do you believe that you would win an Ultimate Fighting Championship if only senators were allowed to compete?
29: Well, let me just say it this way. I like my chances. I like my chances. You know, there's a funny joke around this because during the campaign in April, so this is April 1st, my wife and I do April Fool's jokes. And April Fool's of 2 years ago, we told our campaign team that we weren't getting enough media attention and that Linda McMahon had invited me to do an exhibition match at the WrestleMania in Philadelphia. And they actually believed it. And they thought we were going to do this. I'm telling you, and they said, well, we don't know. I said, what's scary, the fact that you believed it or the fact that they thought you would actually do it?
0: Oh, that's awesome. I can tell you this. Ron John, I think, would surprise some people. You can tell he's got that grip strength. You know what I'm saying? He's got that that old man strength. You never know where it's going to come from. So I think it would be quite a melee if it came down to it. Quite a Donnybrook, a word that I actually learned from Clay. But now I have to be the boring member of this duo, Senator, and ask you a question about, you know, the world and fixing it and policy. Unfortunately, sorry. Actually, you know what? Tell me about the UFC event first, and then I'll let Clay ask the boring question.
29: Well, I'll tell you the high point of this is Bo Nickel, right? This is a Penn State standout, three-time national champ. He's I think, third up. He knocks out his opponent, and it's great. It's, I think, his ninth fight, and Pennsylvania's watching. And he runs around the ring, and Dean and I are in the front row. He comes up, gives me a big hug. Sweat, blood, the whole thing. Dina was not excited about it. I was pretty fired up. But Bo Nickel did Pennsylvania proud. That was the high point.
7: It was an amazing event. Super cool event. Let's go into the news of the day because Buck was just kind of hinting at it. I'm sure that you have talked with President Trump quite a lot about the situation in Iran, what should happen, where we should go. What would you say about appears to be a resolution, a ceasefire agreement that has been released, the details surrounding it, price of oil and gas plummeting as a result, yeah. Stock market at record highs. What are your constituents in Pennsylvania saying about the situation in Iran? What would you tell the president? How would you assess where we are?
29: Well, first, I always start, and it'll just take a second, but we got to start with the reality of the situation, which was the president took courageous action, unprecedented in decades, to eliminate Iran's nuclear capability. Our military performed brilliantly, and that's the only reason we're really in this negotiation to start with, and we've taken away a lot of their military capability. The president said the negotiation, the MOU, has to deliver two things. Number one, there can be no path to a nuclear weapon. They have to give up the enriched uranium. The MOU offers a path to do that, but it puts a lot of burden on the next 60 days with a negotiating partner that's lied a lot in the past. So we're going to have to stay vigilant on that. And the second thing is pay for performance. So I like the idea that the strait's going to open and the blockade's going to get pulled back. But we've got to see Iran, and the MOU allows for this, Iran moving towards a path of eliminating their nuclear weapons and turning over the enriched uranium before we can give them any meaningful economic relief on the sanctions. And so that's the structure. We'll see how it plays out. But I'll tell you, Pennsylvanians are basically saying they applaud the president's leadership in taking down a significant risk, and they're grateful. I mean, gas prices are down about 80 cents from the high point. It's about $5. They're down to low fours now. That's a big deal in Pennsylvania if you're a working family that's living paycheck to paycheck.
0: How do you feel, Senator, about, especially right now, I think there's a lot of interest in tech changing the world around us, the productivity gains. Yes, we have a trillionaire now because of Elon Musk and the SpaceX IPO, but SpaceX, I believe, just purchased with stock an AI company, essentially. So AI is tied in very much to a lot of what Elon Musk is doing. And this is it seems like the American economy's big bet right now is on AI. How do you, I mean, you also, before you were a senator, ran one of the biggest hedge funds in the world. How do you view AI's role in our economy right now? And are you one of the voices that says there needs to be regulation, or is that going to be like trying to regulate the internet in the early days, just going to create a mess and people that don't really understand this stuff are going to be writing laws?
29: Yeah. Well, I think we're in a moment of profound change, probably the most significant change in our lifetimes, maybe the most significant moment of change in human history. I mean, it's that big a deal. The pace of change is accelerating. It's not good or bad. It depends on what we do. It can have profound benefits for the nature of work, for healthcare, for productivity, for our security, for helping every American, and it poses huge risk, particularly from a national security perspective. So America needs to be in the lead. You can't put the AI genie back in the bottle. We need to lead the way. And we need to lead the way with innovation in AI, but also innovation in energy, because energy and AI go hand in hand. And that's why I've tried to make sure everybody understands that Pennsylvania should be the point of the spear in this battle. China recognizes that. The reason data centers and AI have a 20% popularity in America and an 85% popularity in China is because China is leading an orchestrated campaign to turn the American people against data centers and against AI. And listen, no senator is going to go into Pike County in Pennsylvania and say, hey, you need a data center. Those decisions need to come from local officials, township supervisors, county commissioners, but they need to have all the facts. These can be economic engines. We can make sure that rates, electricity rates stay down. We can protect the water, and we can create enormous job opportunity for Pennsylvania. And the last thing I'll say is I was in Pennsylvania, in Pittsburgh on Friday with Mike Rowe, Dirty Jobs Mike Rowe. We had an incredible day, and we met with the building trades. We went to a steel plant. Everybody's saying the same thing. We cannot keep up with the skilled labor demand for welders and electricians. Our labor market's on fire in Pennsylvania. 70% of the kids don't go to college. These are great paying jobs, six-figure jobs. Pennsylvania's industrial might is growing, and this is a big part of this is energy dominance and the way the Trump administration has thought about the future of America. It's been a big benefit to Pennsylvania.
7: We're talking to Senator Dave McCormick. I know you're trying to bring production of weaponry back to Pennsylvania, back to the United States. You're a graduate of the United States Military Academy. You did wrestling for a long time. But you've been traveling around Pennsylvania working on an arsenal for democracy. What does that look like? How important is it to onshore the production of defense products and not rely on producing those outside of the country?
29: Well, just as I was just mentioning, what's happening is we are putting a much greater focus on the capacity to build things for America's future. And, you know, we're in this transition with AI as part of it, that the nature of warfare is changing. We see it in Ukraine with drone warfare, robots, autonomous weaponry in Iran. And we need to reindustrialize our defense capability to take advantage of that. And Pennsylvania is really uniquely position to do that. We have the Philadelphia shipyard where Hanwha just invested $5 billion, 5,000 new jobs. We have a Letterkenny and Toby Hanna depots where we have robotics and AI in Pittsburgh. So with all that in mind, I did this last year, an energy and innovation summit in Pittsburgh. I'm hosting a defense innovation summit in July in Carlisle at the Army War College, where all the CEOs from the defense industry, emerging technology, shipbuilding, cabinet officials, senior officials from the administration are coming together to really make sure that we're focused on President Trump's strategy of peace through strength and making sure that we've got the kind of capabilities we need in Pennsylvania to lead the way.
0: Speaking to Senator Dave McCormick of Pennsylvania, Senator, Clay and I both recognize that the deal with Iran at least begins the process of bringing those gas prices. It is happening, right? Gas prices are on the way down, which is certainly important politically. All of the polling, all of the data, I've never seen anything since this all started that disagrees that if gas prices are high, people are going to be just simply ticked off about it. People are also, though, frustrated with prices. And I'm wondering how you would message this or how you just would explain this to anyone who wants to understand a little bit more deeply that while Trump has been able to get inflation under control, prices remain stubbornly high. What is going on there? Is there anything the president could do or is doing on that issue? And just how do you view that? What do you say to Pennsylvanians? They say, okay, great, gas prices are coming down, but you seen how much, you know, ground beef costs these days? It's crazy.
29: Yeah. Yeah, I say, you know, two things could be true at the same time. People are much better off under the Trump administration and the policies that have been put in place by Republicans, the Republican majority and President Trump, and we still got a lot of work to do. So if you look at what's happened under President Trump, inflation came down It's ticked up a bit to about where it was when he came in office because of largely because of the increase in energy prices associated with Iran. Wages have gone way up. The job market has gotten a lot better. We created lots of new jobs. We have wage growth in Pennsylvania because of this. They have more money in their pocket because of the Working Families Tax Cut Act. If you're a family that makes 50 grand, they get about $4,000 in their pocket from the child care tax credit, no tax on tips, no tax on overtime. So people are a lot better off. There's no doubt about it. And at the same time, they still feel a lot of pressure because energy prices are up, because healthcare costs are up, and because housing prices are up. And so we have an agenda. The president's delivered on his promises, but we still have work to do. And so in this campaign, going into the midterms, I think we have to tell two stories. Here are all the things we did. We promised. It's been unbelievable how much has been done. And at the same time, we have to keep focused. And the left, the Democrats, don't have any answers to these questions. They're essentially adopting socialist policies, which are going to make life much more difficult for working families. They're going to raise everybody's taxes and so forth. So I think this is about comparisons. The president's delivered on his promises, but he knows and we know there's more work to do. And we got to maintain Republican majorities in the House and Senate so we can go do it.
7: Where are you going to be on July 4th? I know America 250 is coming up. It's a big deal in the state of Pennsylvania. What's your plan?
29: Philadelphia. We're going to be in Philadelphia that day. There's a World Cup game that evening in Philadelphia. If the soccer gods smile on us, it'll be the U.S. and the U.K. In Philadelphia. And I remember this, Clay. It was a very vivid memory. I went to the Bicentennial in Philadelphia with my dad. I was 10 years old, and I remember it like it was yesterday. And so I'm going to have some of my kids with me and Dina, and we're gonna have a great day with celebrating.
7: Now, you may not know this because you've been busy all day, but earlier on the program, you just said it could be the U.S. against England on July 4th in Philadelphia. One of the hosts, it was not me, Senator, of this program said he was picking England to win the World Cup. What is your thoughts that matchup could happen on July 4th? Benedict Buck Sexton. Senator, what do you have to say?
29: You know what they did with traitors in those days? That's how they play. Buck, come on, man. Come on.
1: Have you seen England's front line in action, Senator? I mean, it's just poetry in motion out there on the field. Harry Kane
29: You know what? Your punishment for this is we're going to tie you down in a chair and make you watch Miracle on Ice over and over again until it's etched into your brain.
0: What's really funny is producer Mark actually made me watch that years ago, Clay, because I hadn't seen
7: it.
0: Hockey fans, and he was just so horrified. I actually watched it. It is a good movie. Senator, have a great 4th of July.
29: One of your early 250 years ago, I bet there was some early descendant in your family that was saying, the British are going to kick America's ass 250 years ago. And they were wrong then, and you're wrong now.
0: You know, I thought he let me up off the canvas, but just one more half Nelson here before the very end. You know, one more hip throw. All right, Senator. Thank you, sir. Happy 4th. Yeah. Happy 250th to you. Appreciate you. Oh, man. Guys. Clay, it's rough stuff here for the Bucks.
7: Did you know that, by the way, that it could be on July 4th, England in Philadelphia?
0: I did not know that.
7: I teed him up. I knew I had forgotten that was going to happen, but I knew he was going to be there, so that was a little bit of a tag team action there.
0: I mean, I'm happy to know that. I'm also sad for America because England will definitely beat us. Okay. It's hard to name an organization that has built a more effective bridge between those of the Christian and Jewish faith at the International Fellowship of Christians and Jews. Their work has developed trust over 5 decades. They've been on the ground in Israel, helping the vulnerable with needed assistance and aid. And when real adversity strikes, the IFCJ has responded quickly by elevating their resourcefulness and finding practical solutions. Their construction of bomb shelters at elementary schools throughout Israel is just one example. Here in the U.S., they share their stories, their challenge, and their successes with Christians that want to help support their mission. Remember, IFCJ is a nonprofit organization largely funded by those of the Christian faith, compelled to help those of the Jewish faith. Israel doesn't have enough allies, especially these days, and our nation is the most committed ally for Israel. Our nation is a steadfast supporter and has been for the entirety of Israel's time. As America celebrates its 250th anniversary and Israel pursues its own freedom, the IFCJ recognizes this relationship. 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
0: All right, we're closing up shop today on Clay and Buck. I feel like I've just been taking musket balls for the last few hours.
7: You, like, much like the Redcoats in the Battle of Lexington and Concord.
0: I didn't know that, like, some of the originally looking on the right side of things loyalists, I didn't know that I was going to be tarred and feathered, Clay, for just doing some astute football analysis or soccer analysis, as the case may be. I'm sure in England they call it football. And so, therefore, perhaps something else to consider, because they did come up with the language that we use, among other things. So, yes, Clay, while many of you are throwing your apple pies at me, I still think that England is going all the way in this World Cup tournament, because I call balls and strikes.
7: I will say, this is a sign that soccer has grown a lot, because in 1994, if you had said the U.S. is going to stink and nobody cares, I don't think you would have gotten lit up like you have. I would also point out, this is going to be incredible if the U.S. and England actually meet in Philadelphia on July 4th. But we've also set ourselves up for a kind of crippling defeat there. I mean, is that fair to say, too? Like, of all the days,
0: I think
7: to lose
0: we will
7: to
0: be substantial in that soccer matchup play, realistically, in all honesty, we'd be substantial underdogs. But then again, we were in 1776, too, weren't we?
22: Speaking truth and having fun. Clay Travis and Buck Sexton.
7: Most of us guess our way through our health questions and issues. 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
18: News this hour from Town Hall, I'm John Scott. President Trump has signed a deal to end the war with Iran.
19: President Trump says he has signed an agreement on ending the war in Iran.
20: It's signed. Yeah. It's signed. I signed it. It was signed.
19: Video posted by White House Deputy Chief of Staff Dan Scavino shows the president, attended by Secretary of State Marco Rubio, signing the Memorandum of Understanding just before a glitzy dinner at Versailles with French President Emmanuel Macron.
20: Yes. Bravo.
19: U.S. officials briefing reporters said the plan includes toll-free passage through the Strait of Hormuz for 60 days, a new minimum standard for diluting Iran's highly enriched uranium, and provisions to ensure the territorial integrity of Lebanon. I'm Jennifer King.
18: As those post-agreement discussions will continue, it's now being reported Iran's supreme leader endorses the face-to-face negotiations with the U.S. Maritime data company Lloyd's List Intelligence says major ship owners have begun moving vessels through the Strait of Hormuz. More from reporter Bernie Bennett.
1: For the first time in 110 days, ships owned by major companies are transiting the Strait after effectively being marooned there since February. The Strait is a critical passageway for the world's oil and natural gas. Its closure has created a historic energy crisis. Tankers controlled by major ship owners Grimaldi Group, Costco, Knutsen, and NYK have passed through the Strait. Lloyd's List estimated that 550 merchant ships still need to prepare to exit the Persian Gulf, including 160 tankers, 200 bulk carriers, 60 container ships, and 10 vehicle carriers. Bernie Bennett reporting.
18: The remnants of Tropical Storm Arthur battering parts of the southeastern U.S. with heavy rain, sparking flash flood and tornado warnings along the Gulf Coast, building damage, downed trees, and power outages reported. The Midwest, meanwhile, recovering from a strong line of storms that tore through Wednesday. More from townhall.com.
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23: 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I'm Jim Dallas. Allegiant Air, the Las Vegas-based discount air carrier, which is the seventh busiest airline operating at Harry Reid International Airport, has eliminated 61 routes from its system. Allegiant routinely withdraws from markets quickly when ticket sales don't perform as well as executives expect. But recent headlines about Allegiant suggest recent withdrawals were unexpected. Of the three most recent route eliminations from Las Vegas, one to Grand Forks, North Dakota, that was a seasonal shift which will return, and another was a route to Mesa, Arizona to shuttle aircraft for deployment from there. And the only route to and from Chattanooga, Tennessee was eliminated. An Allegiant representative said route optimization is a normal part of their business. Las Vegas Restaurant Week has been extended through tomorrow, June 19th, featuring more than 250 restaurants across the Vegas Valley, offering prefix menus for breakfast, lunch, brunch, and dinner. Check out the list of participating restaurants and their special menus at restaurantweeklv.org. KMZQ satellite weather, another hot one and windy today, a high of 105. Low of 85 tonight.
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23: Remember, those two right lanes are closed on East Flamingo at Maryland Parkway. For road work there, do expect some delays. Also, some construction on the median. That's on Boulder Highway southbound from Flamingo to Interstate 11 North. The left lane is closed there.
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2: Our nation is back, bigger, better, richer, and stronger than ever before. 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The first duty of the American government is to protect American citizens, not illegal aliens. Look, nobody stands up. These people are crazy, I'm telling you. They're crazy.
4: That's the thing about crazy people. They don't know they're crazy. That's what makes them crazy.

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1: It has been a busy, busy news week, and we are here to cover it all. We've got the big signing ceremony in Geneva tomorrow. There's all kinds of stuff going on. We got the price of gasoline coming down. Nobody suspected this. People have been saying, "Oh, this is the end of the Trump administration as we know it." Let's find out if that's really true, because Michael Schaus joins us. Michael Schaus from Schaus Creative joins us. First of all, what do you make of what's going to be happening tomorrow in Geneva?
2: Yeah, I mean, I guess it is good that, you know, we've come to some sort of an agreement. I think that there's a lot of legitimate criticism on the right about what exactly the details of that agreement are. One thing that we have to keep in mind with Iran is Iran never keeps any of their promises. Getting a promise that they won't build a nuclear weapon or they won't fund terror, or getting a promise that they'll stop messing with certain groups in Lebanon, those promises really don't mean anything without some sort of an actionable enforcement mechanism. And I think that there's a lot of legitimate criticisms among a lot of the foreign intelligence hawks, especially in the Republican Party, who look at that and say, I want more than just promises, especially if the deal is going to come with billions and billions of dollars for Iran. So I think that there's still a lot of question marks there, and it's going to really be determined by what actually happens on the ground in the Middle East. Israel is not going to sit back if they keep on getting missiles lobbed at them. And Iran is certainly not going to, I'm going to say that they're not smart enough to be good faith players in most things on the world stage. So we'll see how this plays out over the course of the next few weeks. But for the time being, it might be a sliver of hope for some folks.
1: I want to get to, I think it was 14, was it 14 points, Jim?
3: Yeah, it was a 14 different points in the agreement. And they are an immediate end to the war, of course, mutual sovereignty, a 60-day negotiation period. The U.S. will lift the naval blockade. Iran would then reopen the Strait of Hormuz. $300 billion in that reconstruction plan is part of it, not from the U.S., but from the region. The sanctions removal, no Iranian nuclear weapon, the freeze of the status quo, oil sanction waivers, release frozen Iranian assets, a monitoring mechanism to make sure that they're going to do what they say they're going to do. Negotiations begin after implementation, and the UN Security Council backing. Those are the 14 different parts of the Memorandum of Understanding.
1: Does it scare you, Michael, that there's not more to this end of the war?
2: Well, here's the worrisome part about those 14 points that we just rattled off. Only one of them deals with nuclear weapons, and there's nothing in there about getting rid of all nuclear material in Iran. In fact, Trump actually even said the other day that it might be completely possible for them to have a civilian nuclear program. That, to me, is a very, very scary thing, because for the last several decades, that has been what Iran has claimed that they wanted, and obviously they have, you know, behind the scenes been trying to build some sort of a weapon. Also, all the cash that they're getting, even if it's not taxpayer money, which I don't think it is at this point, which is great, good news, but it's still billions and billions and billions of dollars, hundreds of billions of dollars that will be freed up for a regime that has made it their mission for the last multiple decades to wipe out the Western world, to wipe Israel off the face of the planet, to ruin Europe, and to destroy America. That has been their sole mission, and they're fanatical about it. They have been funding every terrorist group that has even promised to attempt to do those things. And so all of a sudden, enriching them by letting them trade more oil on the open market, by unfreezing their assets, and by putting together a $300 billion reconstruction fund from people in the Middle East, that's a lot of money for a regime that has never shown any interest in playing nice with its neighbors. So I think that, you know, Israel and Israel hawks and a lot of people on the right who are foreign policy hawks, I think have reasonable worries about all that, and that's really where the next 60 days come into play. You know, how these are all played out in the next 60 days will either assuage some of those concerns, or they're going to make some of those concerns seem really valid. So that's the reason why I don't think you've got the big, huge ticker tape parade going on, even on the right in America right now, because there's just not really enough answers there for a regime that has never wanted to once play by the rules or keep a single one of its promises. So I think that that's kind of the concern there. And, you know, what happens in the next 60 days? We'll see what happens. I understand that the Trump administration is, you know, very anxious for oil prices to go down. And right now they are, which is good, because I think a lot of the businesses are saying, hey, I think that something's going to loosen up here in the Middle East and make it easier to do business. But if over the course of, say, next month, there's no progress being made, you're going to see those prices start to climb back up. So the Trump administration, I think, has a real incentive here to say, okay, how do we get a deal that actually does seem like it's doing something other than what we've done in the past without enriching a very, very hostile country?
1: I've got to ask you, because your deal is all about messaging and branding, the term nuclear dust, does it scare you that this, you know, how we do what we do with nuclear dust, it's not really covered in the 14 points?
2: That's part of the concern. I mean, there's one point in there that says Iran will abandon its nuclear ambitions as far as weapons are concerned. And okay, yeah, that's great. But that's only one component of the nuclear question when it comes to Iran. There's certainly still materials there. And by the way, Trump said the other day that they'd be allowed to keep some of their ballistic missiles and their ballistic missile program. And that is worrisome, because what do you think they're going to attach some sort of a nuclear device to? It's obviously going to be the ballistic missile program. So there's a lot there that I think still needs to be worked out. Hopefully, folks in the administration have plans to work that out over the course of the next 60 days. But at first blush, based off of the limited information that we've seen in that 14-point list, I think you're exactly right. When it comes to the nuclear question of Iran, there's not really enough there to give a lot of people who have seen this movie before with Iran a ton of confidence that this time is necessarily different.
1: More to come on the war. I have a feeling we're going to be talking about this for a long, long time. Let me ask you about the political ramifications. I mean, the Democrats have been berating Trump. Oh, it didn't just take a couple of days. It didn't take just a couple of months. This thing's been going on and on. Do you think there's a political price to be paid for taking Trump's time?
2: Yeah, probably. And, you know, I want to say from the outset, the Democrats and the American left are going to be upset no matter what happens. Whether it's a good deal, bad deal, an okay deal, a decent compromise, a bad compromise, doesn't matter. They're going to be upset no matter what. They've painted themselves into a box that anything Trump does is always, always, always going to be considered bad. Now, that being said, just looking at it objectively, stepping back for a second and thinking about how average people in this country, average voters, view the world, they don't really care that much about politics the way that, say, you or I do, or some people on the left do. They just want to live their life. And gas prices, even though they have gone down a little bit in the last week, they're still 25% higher than they were just a year ago. So I think a lot of Americans see those types of price inflation, normal inflation, again, outpaced wage growth in the last couple of months. Those things are going to weigh on them. So Democrats have a messaging opportunity here to say, hey, all those things, the fact that you're still paying 25% more at the pump than you were a year ago, that's Trump's fault. And that's going to be their message. And they're going to hound that over and over and over. And that is going to be something that's difficult for Republicans to overcome, regardless of how you feel about it politically, just because for a lot of Americans who don't follow politics every day, that's what matters. What matters is how much they're paying at the pump. What matters is how much money they have in their bank account when they get home from the grocery store. And if they feel squeezed there, any messaging that is blaming somebody for that squeeze is really going to resonate with them. So it's definitely a politically challenging moment, I think, for Republicans and the administration in general.
1: I'm just curious, the messaging of the primary election season here in the state of Nevada, Is that, I mean, has that been the messaging that it's the economy essentially?
2: Yeah, and that's really the only talking point, so to speak, that Democrats have. And this is, you know, if what I just said scares you, if you're a Republican and you're like, ooh, yeah, that's kind of scary because what if that resonates with voters? Here's the flip side of that. That is the only thing Democrats can and will talk about. That's the only issue that they really kind of have people on their side. That's the only real thing of substance that they can rally around. So if that starts to fall apart, or if you have a Republican that's able to kind of penetrate those talking points, again, I keep pointing to Lombardo. I heard him again the other day talking about how Nevada's actually been adding jobs while the rest of the country has not, which is a huge change for a state that is usually hit the hardest by economic downturns. So talking points like that that eat into the one and only thing Democrats are going to be able to message, that's going to be helpful for anybody running down ticket on the Republican side.
1: Looking ahead to November, any changes in messaging you see in the offing? I mean, the November seems like a long time from now, but man, it's right on top of us.
2: Yeah, you know, really, November is not very far away, but in the way that our political news cycle moves today, it might as well be, you know, 10 years from now, it seems like. And a lot could change. I mean, if the elections were held, you know, in a couple of weeks, I would say no, absolutely no chance of message changing. You're going to see people trying to, you know, pound these messages home. But with the summer coming upon us, you know, who knows what's going to happen with overall energy prices, because they always fluctuate kind of wildly during the summer just because of supply chain issues. Who knows what's going to happen with Iran? Who knows what's going to happen, you know, domestically? I mean, who knows? The UFC fights over the weekend, there was apparently some terrorist attempt to fly an explosive drone over it or something. There's so much that could just penetrate through the news at any given time. It's kind of hard to tell whether or not messaging is going to evolve. But in a normal world, which we don't live in, I would say, no, this is pretty much going to be the fight is, hey, your bank account as an average voter, how much do you feel that is squeezed? And then trying to assess blame for that.
1: I'm just curious. Do you worry a lot about terrorism?
2: Only to a certain degree. I mean, what usually worries me about terrorism is I don't really feel like our security apparatuses from the TSA all the way to the CIA ever focus on the correct things. So that to me is always a little bit scary, because I think that there could always be a lone wolf out there, or a group that gets around whatever the intelligence services are doing. Now, that being said, I also think that, you know, we kind of live in a different world than we did in 2001. And what I mean by that is you don't have these really highly concentrated targets necessarily, unless there's something like the White House, which obviously is going to be very well protected. So I don't worry about it on a day-to-day basis, but I think it probably is something there that lingers in the back of people's minds just with the wild state of the world today.
1: More with Michael Shouse from Shouse Creative. We're going to talk about the UFC fights. We're going to talk about the ballroom and a bunch of stuff relative to the Trump White House. We're going to do that and more coming up on AM 670 KMZQ.
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12: Michael Shouts from Shouts Creative sticking around for another segment. Since we last talked, we've had an amazing event on the lawn of the White House. The UFC fights. First of all, is that the right venue for UFC? The front door of the White House.
13: It was surreal watching some of the footage. I didn't actually watch the fights, and I have to say, personally for me, UFC fights are not really my thing anyway. I don't generally like any events at the White House, and that includes, press gaggles. Something about it just doesn't really scream, doesn't scream appropriate or what have you. But I also just don't care, and I mean that in the best way possible. It's kind of funny watching the people on the left freak out about it, because of all things that are going on in the world today, of all things going on in politics, and even if you are, honest to God, a very good, well-intentioned progressive, all the things that you could be worrying about, the idea of an entertainment event going on the White House lawn probably is not or shouldn't be the top of your list. Now, that being said, I also understand that there are going to be some people on the other side that absolutely love it. They think that this is great. This is a fun kind of, entertaining new way to connect the White House with a lot of America. And there's probably a lot of folks that actually feel that way just

0: because this is the sort of event that they are into. They like things like UFC, and so they watch it and they say, hey, this is somebody that kind of gets us and is trying to connect with us. Certainly, I think that was the goal of the event. You know, again, personally, it's one of those issues I just don't care about, and I think that there's so many more important things to worry about. I say, if you thought that it was great, cool, love it. If not, yeah, this is Trump, man. This is Trump in the White House. You know, and it kind of goes to people disliking his meme tweets. It's like, you can move on and worry about bigger things. We've got more important issues socially and culturally in this country to discuss, if, you know, in a serious way. So that being said, it was super surreal seeing some of those fighters walking out of the White House, geared up to go into a cage fight. It was just strange. I definitely feel like we live in interesting times.
1: And if you don't like the UFC on the grounds of the White House, I'm guessing you're not crazy about the idea of the ballroom on the lawn of the White House and blowing up the East Wing.
0: Yeah, I'm not as opposed to that. You know, I think that, you know, certainly it would be nice to have a better place to hold events near, or in this case, right at the White House, for the various events that the White House usually wants to put on. I do think that the national security portion of that project is probably 100% needed. This is something that the White House needs to be updated in many, many different infrastructural concerns. It needs to be updated. The size and scope and kind of gaudiness of the White House, again, or of the ballroom, not necessarily to my taste. The only kind of objection that I would have is that because it's Washington, D.C., because it is the People's House, because it is a historical landmark, it does seem like there should be a little bit more of a rigorous process to go through for all parties involved, not just this president, but any president. If the next president, you know, God forbid, Gavin Newsom goes in there and he wants to tear that ballroom down, yeah, there should probably be a process that goes through there, because it is our house. It's not Donald Trump's house. It's not Barack Obama's house. It's not Joe Biden's house. It is our house. So I think the security portion of it, 100% needed and probably 100% justified. The actual ballroom thing doesn't bother me, but I do see how some people have minor concerns about whether or not the appropriate channels and the appropriate steps were taken before it was actually okayed.
1: But Gavin Newsom or Tim Walz or somebody else in 2028 might be using that ballroom. I mean, everybody's going to benefit.
0: Yeah, and that's exactly it. I do say the one big concern that I had was initially they said that this was going to be privately funded. And at that point, I'm like, okay, even if you don't follow all the regular procedures or the procedures we think there might need to be in place, at least we're not throwing taxpayer money at this right now. But then, of course, the Republicans were talking about throwing quite a bit of taxpayer money at it. And I think that would be a unforced political error. Even if you love the idea of the ballroom, you've got to love the idea of it being mostly or all privately funded, at least for the top portion of it. You know, security updates, I understand being taxpayer funded. But the rest of it, I think Trump was on the right track when he first said, let's try to get this privately funded. So I would love to see that, because then, to your point, the next president, even if it's a Democrat, they will use it. They will benefit from it. And they're not even going to have the argument of, well, wasn't this a giant waste of taxpayer dollars? Because it wasn't.
1: Let me ask you, I don't know if they're still counting votes in the People's Republic of California, but it's gotten embarrassing for the state. Is there a reason why people in California don't, you know, say, hey, you know, we're still counting votes. We know it's been a while. I mean,
0: yeah, California's lack of speed and efficiency when it comes to the election is something that they should absolutely be embarrassed about. And I understand that they will say, oh, here are all the structural reasons. You know, we've got ballots coming in that, you know, arrive after election day, but postmarked before, or were put into a drop box before. We've got a large, large percentage of ballots that need to be cured because they were provisional ballots, people registering the same day, so on and so forth. But here's the problem. other states have similar rules. Colorado, for example, has very similar rules. They've got massive mail-in balloting. They've got same-day registration. They even have a sizable portion of non-affiliated voters who get to vote in various primary elections. And they still get all their results done the day after Election Day. They give themselves one day there. And they're able to call almost every race unless there's something out of the ordinary. So there's really no excuse for California to not be able to pull together their act. And I think that even the leftists in California have got to be looking at this and saying to themselves, this is an embarrassment. This is something that does not reflect well on our state. The problem is the people in charge, the politicians that actually write the laws in California, they don't want to change it. And if they don't want to change it, it's not going to get changed. I'm just not sure that it is a high priority enough issue for average voters in California for it to get changed anytime soon. Now, who knows? I might be wrong about that. I talk to folks in California quite often, and every once in a while they tell me, you know, there's more anger out here than you might suspect, even in deeply blue areas like L.A.
1: So what is it that prevents the People's Republic of California from actually getting this done and changing the way they vote in California?
0: Well, if we're going to be charitable about it, what it really is, and this is the issue all across the country, the two issues when you're talking about voter laws, the process, the electoral system, you have concerns about access. Can we make it as easy as possible for anybody who's eligible to vote? And then you've got concerns about security. Can we make sure that this is as secure as possible? Well, those two issues often conflict with each other. So, for example, you could have a 100% secure election where absolutely nobody is physically possible, or it's not physically possible for a single person to even accidentally cheat. But that system would be so constraining that a lot of people who would otherwise be allowed to vote probably wouldn't show up to vote. But the inverse of that is also true, and California is the evidence of this. California has gone so far into trying to make sure that anybody and everybody who is quote-unquote eligible can vote is able to, that they have got absurd rules about provisional ballots. They've got absurd rules about how long they have to wait before they count those ballots. They've got absurd rules about how long they can count those ballots, or what constitutes a late ballot versus an uneligible or ineligible late ballot. And so they've focused solely and completely on access, and as a result, they've ended up with structural rules that really prohibit even the good counties in California from being able to do their job efficiently, effectively, or timely.
1: It's going to be interesting to see how it plays out. Michael Schaus, always good to visit with you. Thank you, my friend. We'll do it again, okay?
0: Sounds good. Thank you.
1: There you go, Michael Schaus from Schaus Creative. Stick around. More to do as we continue on AM 670 KMZQ.
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4: The Las Vegas Aces needed a big second half behind Asia Wilson's 33 points and 11 rebounds to beat the Mercury 86-76 in Phoenix. The victory clinches a spot in the Commissioner's Cup title game where they'll play the New York Liberty on June 30th. John Tortorella made a strong case for staying with the Vegas Golden Knights beyond his temporary contract. The veteran coach went 21-6-1, including a run all the way to the Stanley Cup final under his leadership. But VGK Brass had other plans when it announced the hiring of Henderson Silver Knights head coach Ryan Craig yesterday. Craig has a history with the Golden Knights, having been an assistant in their inaugural year up until their Stanley Cup winning season in 2023. The Aviators rallied for a 7-4 win at Las Vegas Ballpark on Wednesday night. Their parent club, the Athletics, dropped their second straight game to the Pittsburgh Pirates in Sacramento, final score 12-4.
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6: And at 12:36, quick check of the traffic cams. Got a stalled vehicle on the shoulder of 15 South. That's a mile marker 108 in northern Clark County. Accidents eastern of Patrick, Rochelle, at Riley. And watch for some debris on the Southern Beltway, 215 westbound at Las Vegas Boulevard. Now you're up to date with on-time traffic.
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1: New polling is out among Latino voters. What does it all mean? Ronnie Najaro, State Director for Americans for Prosperity, joins us. What do we know about this this new polling? I find it fascinating because it seems to indicate that Hispanics really care about the economy.
33: Hey, Kevin, how are you? Thank you for having us once again on your show. Yeah, you mentioned it and hit it right on the head. So this new poll put out by the Libre Institute, which is our partner organization that really works to empower Hispanics by providing them information about key issues and fulfilling the American dream. And what the analysis finds, Kevin, is what you just laid out. Latinos, like most of us in this country, are concerned right now, like most voters, about the direction of our economy, the cost of living, the cost of health care. And this is a significant number of millions of Latinos that are experiencing the same pain most of us are feeling. And so it's a really interesting piece that came out recently in the last couple of weeks. And it's one that should really serve as a message to our lawmakers that the issues that we need to be focusing on are those issues that are at the kitchen table, particularly when we're coming ahead of a midterm election. You know, this poll isn't just about Latino voters, though, Kevin. It's really a window into how many millions of hardworking Americans are actually living right now. And the picture is quite sobering.
1: I'm wondering what influence energy, gasoline, oil, what role it's going to play in the upcoming election, especially among Hispanics?
33: Well, you know, 4 in 5 Latino voters right now, according to this poll, Kevin, think the economy is in fair or poor shape. Only 18% say that the economy is good or excellent. And what that means is that, you know, we're looking for solutions, and you and I have talked about solutions in this show many, many times, but what Latinos are really looking for is policy solutions or an address a direction that's going to actually address those issues. It's something that many feel they have not gotten over the last couple of years, particularly with affordability continuing to be a lagging and stubborn problem. And so Latinos are looking for, you know, candidates that are going to promote solutions to cost of living. And really what candidates should take from this poll is really understanding that these are the issues that we need to be focusing on and talking about. Ending inflation, taxes and spending. And really what this means in the grand scheme of things is just this is more of an argument for getting the government out of the way, reducing regulatory burdens, stopping the spending that fuels inflation, and letting the private sector create jobs like it's supposed to, like it always has. And I think this is a clear inflection point that this poll demonstrates, Kevin.
1: Ronnie, I'm just curious. Congress has to have a hand in whatever we do going forward. Was that addressed in any of this polling?
33: Well, it wasn't addressed directly, Kevin, but I think what you're looking at, when you look at the top concerns, so 4 in 5 think the economy is off track. 55% are worried about making their rent and mortgage payments. 54% are worried about cost of food and groceries. 37% are worried about health care. A majority of a working community is worried about just keeping a roof over their head and food on the table. So what this while it doesn't address Congress directly, it does address a very important sentiment that's going to be critical to addressing and talking about as campaigns start to hit the campaign trail, as they start to engage voters, particularly now that we're in this final stretch. I think that's going to be key. And look, 15% of the electorate nationally is Latino, and they will generate about $4.4 trillion in economic activity, equivalent to the world's fourth largest economy. So what Latinos are feeling right now is a leading indicator for the whole country, and right now they're deeply worried.
1: Let me just ask you, and I know it probably wasn't addressed in the polling, but national security, the fact that we are coming to the end of a war in Iran, has to be factored in to what's going to happen in November. Your thoughts on how Hispanics would be impacted by what's going on half a world away in Iran?
33: Well, I think, you know, we're all impacted by it, right? When you look at the cost of fuel and the cost of gasoline, those are at some way are impacted by what's going on in Iran. Now, for Nevada, it's a little bit more nuanced than that. Obviously, some of the elevated gas prices here in the state of Nevada are due to the fact that 90% of our fuel comes from California, who's shutting down refineries and has really draconian regulatory barriers that increase the cost of fuel. But when you add what's going on in Iran on top of that, it only exacerbates the problem a little more. And for many of us, that is one of the big driving issues. Now, we hope the economy will probably see an increase, a decrease in prices. But as you know, Kevin, these things take time, and it's going to be a couple months before, you know, the ceasefire in Iran begins to translate to fuel prices, because, you know, things have been, supply lines have been disrupted, and so it's going to take some time. The question is, will that be a significant boost before November comes around, that people start feeling the actual benefits of that coming to an end? So we'll have to see.
1: 250 years, amazing. How are you going to spend the 4th of July?
33: Kevin, we're going to be celebrating large. We have a 4th of July barbecue that AFP is putting together here in Nevada, in Las Vegas, and we're encouraging the community to come out. But look, it's such an important time for all of us to really recognize and appreciate what a blessing we have in these 250 years that we've been as a country. I mean, this country has opened the doors for so many folks, including many Latinos, Latino families like mine that came from El Salvador many, many years ago, and that gave us an opportunity to really live our dreams. And we got to be grateful for that. We got to celebrate the freedom and the opportunity that this nation has always given us. And it's important to also understand that we must fight to protect that. We must fight to continue to make this a land of opportunity, and getting good policy that's going to spur innovation and open up opportunities is the best way. We know how to do it here at Americans for Prosperity, and we're excited to continue to do that work and educating our communities on what it's going to take to preserve that freedom and opportunity that America was presented to everyone.
1: I'm wondering how the Hispanic community is supporting the Trump administration. I know the polling has been all over the map over the course of the last, 6 weeks, 8 weeks. What about, in your view, the support the president has among the Hispanic community?
33: Well, I think it's no secret, and a lot of the Latinos continue to support opportunity. But, you know, it's when you have some of the approaches on and immigration, for example, you know, folks in the community are saying they have been fearful. And you read news reports all over the place that say that support is dwindling, and some of those losses have been some of those gains have evaporated. And so the important thing here is we need to start focusing on what's going to actually deliver results economically for a lot of families working. You know, some of the approach that the administration has on immigration has been a contentious issue in the Latino community. But look, here's the reality. According to this poll, you know, most Latinos polled do believe that we need secure borders, right? There's a strong support for secure borders. There's a strong support for deporting criminals. I think no one disagrees with that. I think the major issue of frustration is that's not necessarily how it's played out when you have, you know, folks being deported that are just working and living and they really have no criminal issue whatsoever. And I think that's kind of been a tough point to swallow for many in our community. But at the end of the day, we continue to call for solutions, to find strong border security, to find a solution to immigration. And hopefully we can find a path forward as a Congress and as a nation to fix one of the biggest problems, which is our broken immigration system.
1: Ronnie, how can people help you in your mission at Americans for Prosperity? You do such a great job.
33: Yeah, we definitely were on AmericansForProsperity.org. There's an action center. Shoot us a note. Throw the information out. Visit our office here in Las Vegas by Pilot Station and attend any of our events. You can find them on Facebook. We're always excited to engage in conversations and see how we can turn the direction of this country around and make the American dream the strong dream that it's always been in our great nation, and we're fighting hard for that.
1: Hey, Ronnie, always good to get with you. We'll do it again soon, okay?
33: Thank you. Sounds good, Kevin. Thank you so much.
1: Have a happy 4th of July.
33: You too.
1: There you go. Ronnie Najaro, State Director, AFP, Americans for Prosperity, Nevada. Stick around. 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
0: Hi, my name is Amanda Sandoval, and this is my 5-year-old daughter, Mariana.
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1: Jim, Democrats had a chance to make a statement about fraud, and they
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2: News this hour from Town Hall, I'm John Scott. At a news conference, Vice President Vance says the Iran agreement is already bearing fruit for Americans.
3: Last night, 12.5 million barrels of oil went through the Strait of Hormuz. That is a high since the beginning of the conflict. Oil prices are down nearly at their level from the pre-war conflict. Gas prices dropped below $4 a gallon today for the first time since the conflict. And importantly, they're going to keep falling further given how low oil prices are.
2: The vice president will travel to Switzerland to kick off a new phase of negotiations with Tehran after President Trump signed the agreement on Wednesday. Meanwhile, Iran's supreme leader has endorsed those negotiations. And Iran will invite the IAEA to inspect nuclear sites. In medical news, U.S. health advisors debating a new kind of flu vaccine. Correspondent Bernie Bennett.
4: The new shot is made with the same mRNA technology that was key to ending the COVID-19 pandemic. Moderna is seeking Food and Drug Administration approval for Mfluziva as an option for people 50 and older. The FDA advisory panel is meeting Thursday to consider it. There are already numerous types of flu vaccines to choose from, but experts say adding a faster-to-manufacture mRNA option could be useful. FDA's advisors are being asked if there's enough evidence for a shot in both 50 to 64-year-olds and those 65 and older. Bernie Bennett, Washington.
2: The number of Americans applying for jobless aid fell modestly last week. The applications for unemployment benefits in the week ending June 13th dropped by 4,000 to 226,000, according to the Labor Department. The New York Knicks celebrating their first NBA championship in 53 years with a ticker tape parade through Manhattan's Canyon of Heroes. Finals MVP Jalen Brunson hoisting the trophy toward the crowd so they could touch it. More on these stories from townhall.com.
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7: 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I'm Jim Dallas. Allegiant Air, the Las Vegas-based discount air carrier, which is the seventh busiest airline operating at Harry Reid International Airport, has eliminated 61 routes from its system. Allegiant routinely withdraws from markets quickly when ticket sales don't perform as well as executives expect. But recent headlines about Allegiant suggest recent withdrawals were unexpected. Of the three most recent route eliminations from Las Vegas, one to Grand Forks, North Dakota, that was a seasonal shift which will return, and another was a route to Mesa, Arizona to shuttle aircraft for deployment from there. And the only route to and from Chattanooga, Tennessee, was eliminated. An Allegiant representative said route optimization is a normal part of their business. Las Vegas Restaurant Week has been extended through tomorrow, June 19th, featuring more than 250 restaurants across the Vegas Valley, offering prefix menus for breakfast, lunch, brunch, and dinner. Check out the list of participating restaurants and their special menus at restaurantweeklv.org. KMZQ satellite weather, another hot one and windy today. A high of 105, low of 85 tonight.
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7: Remember, those two right lanes are closed on East Flamingo at Maryland Parkway for road work there. Do expect some delays. Also, some construction on the median. That's on Boulder Highway southbound from Flamingo to Interstate 11 North. The left lane is closed there.
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13: 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They don't know they're crazy. 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
1: Hour number two, live and local. Good to have you with us. We're coming upon the 250th anniversary of the 4th of July. And I just got to tell you, America is changing. And Jim, you've been an eyewitness to all of this. We've got a real change of heart among the people that live in this country, which is really really kind of sad.
2: It truly is, Kevin. I was going through a few sound bites on Instagram, and I saw this graphic. It's just wild because the Democratic Party, when you ask the people who vote Democrat in the United States of America today compared to 25 years ago, the support for this land of ours, this free country, the 250th anniversary, has totally collapsed to a level that's unbelievable. And you know Henry Enten on CNN.
1: Oh, yeah.
2: He's always the numbers guy. He's right on, and he's on CNN. So, you know, you can't say that this is right-wing news or whatever. This is just wild. Listen to Harry Enten and how the Democrat Party has just turned away from loving America.
3: What about the sloganeering about proud to be an American?
4: Okay, what about this idea? Are you proud to be an American? Extremely or very proud to be an American? Again, look at this divide, a growing divide on this question. Back in January of 2001, 90% of Republicans, 85% of Democrats. This was after a very contentious 2000 election, keep in mind, right? With George W. Bush coming into the White House. You come over to this side of the screen in 2026. Look at this. Again, the Democratic percentage absolutely plummets to just 29% of Democrats say they're extremely or very proud to be an American. That Republican percentage, the exact same. 90 and 90. The Democratic percentage, what is that? That's basically a third of the level that it was just 25 years ago.
3: I think you're right to point out that this was a time when Democrats might have been feeling badly about the course of the country. Still, 85% said they were proud to be American. Something's changed.
4: Something has absolutely changed, despite the fact a contentious time then, a contentious...
1: And then what happens? Then what happens? You get a primary election that we just had where 21% went to the polls.
2: Yeah. I think what has changed in the Democratic Party, I've said it once and I believe it. Maybe if I say it enough, others will agree with me, but I think they already do. The radical left, basically brought in with the Obama administration, tearing down our history, wanting to fundamentally transform America into something that it's not, opening up our borders, pushing all this woke insanity, and that's exactly what it is, apologizing for American exceptionalism. That has all happened over the past 25 years, and it's shocking. Even to me, it's shocking, and I know that there's more and more people that don't like this country, and it seems like they're all Democrats. Did you hear Harry Enten himself from CNN? Yeah. 90% of Republicans loved this country 25 years ago. 90% of Republicans say they love this country today. Exactly the same. Hasn't moved a bit. Democrats have gone from 85% loving this country to 29%.
1: But help may be on the way with people like J.D. Vance, who, by the way, filled in for Caroline Leavitt and really a strong, strong guy. This was the vice president earlier today at the White House.
5: Last night, 12.5 million barrels of oil went through the Strait of Hormuz. That is a high since the beginning of the conflict. Oil prices are down nearly at their level from the pre-war conflict. Gas prices dropped below $4 a gallon today for the first time since the conflict. And importantly, they're going to keep falling further given how low oil prices are. On the military side, the Iranians for the second night in a row did not shoot at any ships in the Strait of Hormuz. So far, they are honoring their end of the commitment. And on the blockade, CENTCOM has allowed north of a dozen ships to go through our naval blockade, and so we're also honoring our end of the early part of the agreement. On the military side, a couple of things that are still true and will be true whether the Iranians comply with the rest of the deal or not. Number one, their nuclear program has been completely destroyed. Their capacity for enrichment, the facilities at which they were using to develop enrichment and develop a potential nuclear weapon, those facilities are still destroyed. Their conventional military is still destroyed. Their capacity to threaten their neighbors is still largely gone. And now we see whether they are willing to comply with the next step of the president's peace plan. As you all know, the part of the peace plan, the part of this MOU that I think have been most misrepresented by certain parts of the media is the idea that the Iranians get all these benefits. You will hear things about $300 billion or $24 billion or this or that number of money or amount of money. And the simple fact is that the only way the Iranians get any of those resources, not a single penny, by the way, from the United States of America under any circumstances, but the only way that they would ever get any benefit of the bargain is if they comply fully and change their behavior. And so you really have a win-win situation for the United States of America. If the Iranians don't change their behavior, their military and their nuclear program is still destroyed. If they do change their behavior, then they are going to have a transformative relationship with the Middle East, and the Middle East will have a transformative relationship with the people of Iran. That's a win for the American people and for the President of the United States, regardless of which option the Iranians ultimately choose. We obviously want them to choose the right option. The interesting thing about their system, and I think it's important for the American people to appreciate this point in particular, is that there are real divisions within their country about how exactly to proceed. And what we've seen over the last couple of months is that the pragmatists within the Iranian system, the people who really do want to transform their relationship with the Middle East and with the world, those people are winning the argument. The United States wants those people to win the argument. The United States wants to have a better relationship, but in order for that to happen, the Iranians have to perform. And if they don't perform, as we've said before, they don't get any of the benefits of the bargain. So what I'd ask all of you is just to report honestly that the United States isn't giving up a cent of money to Iran, and even the economic benefits, the sanctions relief and so forth that comes along with this bargain, only happens if the Iranians perform. So with that, I want to say thanks to all of you. It's good to be with you this morning, and I'll kick it over to questions. Let's start right over here to the right.
6: Thank you, Mr. Vice President. I wanted to ask a follow-up on something you just mentioned. You talked about the possibility of the current Iranian leadership fundamentally changing their behavior. Do you think that the current Iranian leadership recognizes the leverage that the U.S. holds over itself economically, militarily, enough to actually go forth with fundamentally changing their behavior over the long term and going about things differently?
5: So I certainly think they recognize the leverage that the United States has over them. We've seen that in a number of our conversations. We've seen that just in their behavior over the last couple of days. They certainly recognize that the United States has great leverage. Will that ultimately lead to a change in behavior? I don't know. I've seen skeptics of the deal. People say the Iranians will never change their behavior. Well, maybe that's true. And if so, they don't get any of the benefits of the bargain. But isn't it worth trying? Isn't it worth seeing whether this incredibly weakened position that the President of the United States has put the Iranians under, whether that motivates them to change their behavior, not just vis-a-vis the West, but vis-a-vis the Middle East? And one of the interesting things about this is, you know, the technical details of this we can, of course, get into. There are going to be any number of opinions about the negotiation, about where it's ultimately going to go. But I tend to think that you should trust the people who know the Iranians the best and who have the most to lose. What are the Gulf Arab states saying about this deal? What are they saying about this deal compared to the JCPOA in 2015? This is the Obama nuclear deal. Well, back then, they hated that deal. They felt like it empowered the Iranians to be bad actors across the region, and of course that's exactly what happened. They were right about that. What are they saying about the president's peace deal? They're saying this is an amazingly transformative thing for the region, because either way, we and the broader region win. Iran is weakened, their nuclear program destroyed, their economy in desperate straits, and if they change their behavior, big things are going to happen for Iran and for the world. If they don't, no skin off our backs. Either way, we win, and that's the way the president has set up this deal and this negotiation.
7: Thank you, Mr. Vice President. Yep. Just a quick housekeeping question, which I think you answered in your topper, but did the 60-day period officially begin yesterday?
5: I would say the 60-day period officially started today. It was signed late, and it may have even been signed technically, you know, because of the time shift. I think it signed technically today, Iran time. So, yes, the deal started yesterday. We're going to start the 60-day clock today.
7: Go ahead. Can you help us understand President Trump's shift on his stance for Iran's ballistic missile program? Initially, it was a key objective to dismantle it. Yesterday, he said it would only be fair if they had some, if the countries around Iran also had some. So when and why did that change? And will the final agreement have any restrictions on these missiles?
5: So we destroyed a substantial number of their ballistic missiles and their ballistic missile launchers themselves. It's not just the bullets, but it's the actual gun. And that's what we were extremely effective at in destroying during the last 3 months of the campaign. All the president said yesterday is that, of course, countries don't give up the right of self-defense. Israel doesn't give up the right of self-defense if Hezbollah fires rockets or drones at Israel. The Iranians don't give up the right of self-defense in their country. But we do expect that as part of the final deal, they are not going to be able to build the kind of missiles that can broadly threaten the entire world. And that's what the President of the United States said yesterday. And look, I mean, it's very simple. You can't tell a country, whether Israel or Iran, they're not allowed to have any self-defense. That's not what the President has asked. That's not what the President has requested. But as part of the final deal, what we want to see is Iran not funding regional instability, funding regional terrorism, and of course trying to rebuild their nuclear weapons program. That's the main thing. The nuclear weapons program is destroyed. It is gone. If the Iranians decided tomorrow to build a nuclear weapon, they simply don't have the capacity in order to do that. What we're trying to ensure is they don't rebuild that capacity, not just a year from now, 2 years from now, but many, many years from now, so that our children never have to worry about a state sponsor of terrorism having a nuclear weapon.
8: Thank you, Mr. Vice President. You were just saying that you're hoping this deal would prevent Iran in the future from getting a nuclear weapon, but from what's been put out there of the MOU, I'm curious, how does the MOU reflect that in the future Iran will not in fact get a nuclear weapon? What's stopping them from down the road, to your point, rebuilding and restarting from where we were pre the war?
5: Well, number one, they would have to get a lot of money in order to rebuild their nuclear program. You're talking about billions and billions of nuclear infrastructure that the United States destroyed. In order for them to rebuild that program, they would have to get a lot of money. And we have them in an economic chokehold right now that we're not going to release until they fundamentally change their behavior. What would that look like? That would mean a real inspections regime. That would mean a real enforcement regime. As the MOU contemplates, that would mean the destruction of their enriched stockpile. All of these things are the sorts of steps you're going to take if you're serious about ending your nuclear weapons program. And that, again, is why I go back to this fundamental trade that's built into the deal. They need money to do anything. Their economy is in absolute dire straits. But in order for them to get any integration into the world economy, they're going to have to show us and verify for us that they are changing their behavior. And that's why the deal is set up in the way that it is. Go ahead.
9: President Trump said yesterday that he was going to blame you if the talks of Iran go sideways. Are you worried that he's going to make you the fall guy?
5: No, not at all. I mean, I think the president was joking, but as he often does. But no, I think, look, the entire team has worked very well on this, and we've got this thing to a very good place for the American people. Now, I have seen some progressive criticisms of me personally saying, what experience does the Vice President of the United States have with hostile, high-stakes negotiations? And I would point those progressive critics to the fact that just 2 days ago, I spent over an hour on The View. So I actually have great experience in very hostile negotiations, and I've used that. I mean, look, Joy Behar is way tougher than the Iranians, and she and I are best friends now. So we're going to get to a good place here. We're going to get to a good place. We're already at a good place. It's just a question of whether we can really get the icing on the top of fundamentally transforming Iran's relationship with the world. Go ahead.
10: Thank you. A couple of just timing questions. How soon, as the MOU lays out, can Iran start selling any of its oil?
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11: 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Clay Travis and Buck Sexton at 9. 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Wayne Allen Root, afternoons at 3. And Rob Carson every weeknight. 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
12: Look who just walked through the door. I'm so excited. Richard Uzel. He's been working. You've been working.
13: I'm working a lot. Lost 5 pounds this week in the heat. Been walking a lot of steps, getting a lot of homes ready. It's been hot as heck. And but here I am. I had a reshow on a kind of expensive home for the second show.
12: And a reshow, reshow is what?
13: Yeah, they've already looked at it once. They want to make sure they really like it. So we, I had a meeting. That's why I'm running late. I texted this morning and said I cannot get out of this. So hopefully they're going to write an offer.
12: God,
13: but here we are.
12: I love it. Gas prices are a major factor, and will be a major factor in November. I'm just certain of it. And we've got numbers.
14: Yeah, the numbers indicate since May 21st, so that was what, roughly a month ago, the national average has dropped from 4.56 per gallon. This is the national average, not here, of course, according to AAA, has declined to 3.99.
12: Gas is coming down. I keep telling people, and they don't want to believe it.
13: Well, that's the optimistic way to look at it. The number one thing on voters' minds in the midterm, all the big polls, Fox, CNN, all say it, it's affordability or the lack thereof. So while it is coming down, and we want to be glass half full, it's still up about 25, 30% where it was this time last year. The Straits being open is great. I sent you a Babylon Bee yesterday, which is a satirical site that Jim and I love. It said, Trump praises that he got the Straits reopened after the war that was already open before the war, right?
14: And so
13: they're flowing. We are low on oil here. It's going to be flowing. It should be coming down. But yes, it's still up. And I think that is going to weigh on people's minds as we look at affordability. It costs a lot to do everything. And then this is a little segue.

0: Kevin Warsh coming in about 4 months ago, 3 months ago when he was nominated. The question was, do you think Trump said, I would not have nominated him if I thought he was going to raise rates? Well, albeit yesterday, what'd they do? They put a pause on the rates, and I watched the Fed funds future. So there was a poll yesterday. I've got the numbers. There is a very good chance there's going to be two more rate hikes by December. There's a 73% hike, not a hike.
1: I thought he was going to...
0: That's what we thought, isn't it, right? So the Federal Reserve has two mandates by Congress. One of them is price stability, which is another word for inflation, and the other one is what's called full employment. Well, a lot of people still have jobs, so they're actually leaning on the side, which is a tax on people with fixed income, which is inflation.
2: Well, do you agree when we had that tremendous inflation of 2022, I think it was the worst in over 40 years, we were talking here on talk radio about how they need to lower rates or raise the rates, you know, to kind of
0: the back of inflation,
2: to kind of rein in that inflation a little bit. And they wouldn't do it. They said it was transitory. That's what
0: it was not transitory.
2: Right. So, that's what the Biden administration was saying. It was transitory. And we had our worst inflation in a very long time. So that was mismanagement.
1: Explain if you can. In plain English, how the Fed does what it does.
0: Sure.
1: Do they sit in a circle and sing Kumbaya and then either raise it or lower it?
0: So they're always looking at things. They're looking at core inflation. And now that you're asking that question, Kevin Warsh said that he wants to change the way we actually look at inflation. He wants to take certain things out in what we call core inflation. We're talking about food, fuel, housing, right, is up. So they want to change the way they are actually looking at it and take certain things out that may be transitory. Right now, it is still up. And how do we see it? Well, fuel prices is the number one, right? We're at $57 a barrel, went up to $115, and yes, we're coming down, but it's sticky. You know how fast that oil goes up?
1: Yep.
0: How slow gas prices come back down, and it's into a lot of prices of things that we pay for and right. And so I think it's going to be a big thing. But right now they're looking at the inflation and saying it is high, and the way we break it. And by the way, if you think about breaking it, it's reducing employment. It's doing different things. While they have a dual mandate, it's putting a pinch on people. It is a pain to bring it down, whether it's a lack of wages, laying people off in different things. So right now they're saying the thing we'd rather do is get that inflation down. And if we're going to raise rates, so they held pat. They do rules every 6 weeks. The next one's coming up. Very strong chance that they are going to raise. The market is betting on. There's something called the Fed funds futures. It's a way that you can bet on the market and what they're going to do, right? To get the volatility up and down on the market. All the market thinks we're going to continue to raise. Well, what does that put us? We're at about 6.5% on a mortgage rate right now. Now, while the 10-year Treasury is what most controls the mortgage rates, we're going to see. Rates did have a spike yesterday. In the morning, we locked a deal that was going to close, and thankfully we did. It went up 14 basis points by the afternoon. But we're going to see what happens, but I don't think it's going to be great for the midterms.
1: Have we heard from the president on a rate hike?
0: Yes, he was on the tarmac somewhere yesterday and said, did you hear the Fed held tight? And of course, it's Kevin Warsh's first meeting. He's like, that's disappointing. And he didn't, you know, he doesn't normally hold back on people. I think he's giving him a little bit of a honeymoon. But, you know, Trump has an MBA in finance and business. He's a pretty smart guy. He's got to realize all presidents want rates lower, and right, it helps them in their midterms, helps them in the elections. I don't care which side of the aisle you are on, but the way you break it, one of the ways you break it is with your monetary and fiscal policies.
2: But back to your previous point, if they raise rates in this election season, that would go completely against Donald Trump. And I don't think he would be silent on that.
0: No, it's the number one factor, right? You see all the polls. Number one factor for voters coming up is their pocketbook. Am I better off? And that's what the Dems are very good at. I think they're going to be at articulating, or their narrative is going to be, are you better off than you were before? And they're going to draw contrast to the previous administration where fuel is and such. So it was looking very good in the early spring, right? We're at a 5.99% on the for the mortgage rates. But remember, the Fed, what it most controls is rates that you pay on your bank cards, the leasing, the money they lend out at a prime rate to other lenders. And they're talking about not going down, but going back up.
1: What is going to happen tomorrow in Geneva? The deal has been signed, sealed, and everything but delivered. What is going to happen tomorrow? We'll talk about that with Richard Husel as we continue on AM 670 KMZQ.
3: 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Tickets,
4: we get you there. John Tortorella made a strong case for staying with the Vegas Golden Knights beyond his temporary contract. The veteran coach went 21-6-1, including a run all the way to the Stanley Cup Final under his leadership. But VGK Brass had other plans when it announced the hiring of Henderson Silver Knights head coach Ryan Craig yesterday. Craig has a history with the Golden Knights, having been an assistant in their inaugural year up until their Stanley Cup winning season in 2023. The Las Vegas Aces needed a big second half behind Asia Wilson's 33 points and 11 rebounds to beat the Mercury 86-76 in Phoenix. The victory clinches a spot in the Commissioner's Cup title game, where they'll play the New York Liberty on June 30th. The Aviators rallied for a 7-4 win at Las Vegas Ballpark on Wednesday night. Their parent club, the Athletics, dropped their second straight game to the Pittsburgh Pirates in Sacramento, final score 12-4.
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2: Entry crashes on the freeways could cause some possible delays. Interstate 11 north at Valley View, 15 northbound at the Cheyenne Freeway off ramp. Accidents Pecos at Quail, Tropicana at Fort Apache. And do expect some delays, 215 eastbound at Aliente Parkway. Now you're up to date with on-time traffic.
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8: Three dudes hanging out on a Thursday afternoon. It feels like a Friday because a lot of folks are off for Juneteenth tomorrow. Our offices are closed.
9: Going to celebrate the Republicans freeing the Democrats from the slaves.
10: Yeah.
9: Appreciate that.
10: So Juneteenth was all about, yeah.
8: You gotta love that. The People's Republic of California has once again struck. I mean, this, Jim, this is bizarre.
10: Yeah, what they're doing now is the California legislature is seeking to let kids divorce their parents because if you look at AB 1967, It allows any minor residing in any residential facility to file a legal application against their parents without cause or evidence of harm. Basically, what is behind all this is there are a lot of young kids that are, you know, transgender or whatever that want to change their sex. They may be 10, 11 years old, don't have enough brain power to understand the consequences, but yet they still want to do it. So state of California says, yeah, okay, we'll help you out here. Your parents are a couple of a-holes allowing you to change your gender.
9: My dad was ahead of the times. If I would have done that at 10, he would have said, hit the door, don't come back. If you think I'll paraphrase Mark Twain, what he said, when I was 16, I couldn't believe what a fool the old man was, but in 5 years, I couldn't believe how much he had wised up, right? You're going to let these kids that are supposedly not mature enough to do so many things, yet if they have biological, they got hormones that are making them feel a certain way, they're not doing well in school, maybe they're having some relationship issues, you're going to let them divorce their parents? Okay, where are you going to go with them? What are these kids going to do? Are they going to go get a job? Are they going to live at the state? I mean, the thing... Think about it. Go further with this. What is the plan with these divorced
8: kids?
9: And
8: medical people have told me over the years that the children's brains don't develop and they're not developed at age four, five, six, seven, eight.
9: Oh, I'm reading that men are their frontal cortex doesn't go all the way until they're 20. So there's this spot, right? That's that spontaneity, the aggressiveness to do it. But you're talking about ages all the way down to 10, 11. What is the plan? Where does it go further with this bill? This is the first I've heard of this, but where do these divorced kids go? Do they continue high school? Do they get jobs? Where do they go?
10: I'd like to know who's going to be paying the lawyer's fees to represent the kids in court.
8: I want to know who's getting child support then.
9: Exactly.
8: Does anybody get child support or does nobody get child support?
9: Well, they can't even handle homelessness. Now they want to set up a whole new group of kids that are going to be homeless. I mean,
10: you know, that's interesting. Yeah. Where are the kids going to stay if they get a divorce?
9: It's that they're so hell-bent on making this thing about transgender and being gay and such to the point that they're going to write a bill like this. I think the person who wrote this bill should be shamed from this.
10: Can we just look at the root of the problem? I mean, the left's primary goal is to destroy the normal family, the nuclear family that, I get it. It's not like 1968 anymore where, people say, hey, supper is at 6 o'clock. Everybody is there. Then you can go out and play outside until dark. And, do your own thing. I understand it's not that world we live in anymore, but this is a little overboard, I think.
9: It's overboard. By the way, I miss those days. I follow a page called 80s and 90s Nostalgia.
10: Yeah.
9: And some of it's AI, but a lot of it's old reels and things. And it's like, those were some pretty good times. You actually go out and play. You do
10: these
9: things. And you are so right. Especially California wants to destroy the nuclear family and everything related to it. And this is just too much.
10: But that was the thing back then. Hey, everybody, I don't care what you do all day long, but everybody should be at the dinner table at 6 o'clock and let's have a family meal.
8: And we're going to take attendance.
10: Yeah, I mean, and people would, would be willing to be there.
9: We didn't have phones. We looked at each other. We spoke. It was the time the family got together, reconnected, and so much of that is gone today.
8: Stick around. More to do. The Vegas Golden Knights have a new head coach, believe it or not. We're going to talk about that. And by the way, they wasted no time at all in naming the new coach. We'll do that and a whole bunch more coming up on AM 670 KMZQ.
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19: 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David Allen Capital. 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
8: Well, the Golden Knights have a new head coach. They wasted very little time in shifting to a new head coach. And gentlemen, Jim, I was shocked. One day we're finding out that Tortorella is not going to coach again. And then all of a sudden we find out we've got a new coach.
10: Yeah, Ryan Craig, the Silver Knights, the Henderson Silver Knights head coach, has been promoted. So he's in the organization. He used to work with Bruce Cassidy, the of course, the coach that was fired before John Tortorella took over and was very successful. So what Ryan Craig on his staff, after 3 years with the minor league team, is going to be the new head coach. Now, I'm reading here in the Las Vegas Review-Journal from Kelly McCrimmon, the general manager of the Golden Knights, that Tortorella actually wanted to come back to coach the Knights, but the team, the brass, the people at the top said, no, let's give the kid a chance. He's 44 years old, so there is a future with this Ryan Craig.
8: And again, a generational change behind the bench, which sometimes it works, sometimes it doesn't work.
10: Yeah, a lot of times these players, they look at the older coaches as, you know, maybe he's a little past his prime. You can't relate to the younger players as much. I don't know if that played any part of it because Tortorella did great. I mean, there's no question that they performed better. And remember, we were wondering if they were even going to make the playoffs.
9: He came in at the time and changed the dynamic. They were very close. Most people did not think they were going to make it. Did a coaching change, and boy, they got all the way there. Most successful sports franchise of all time, if you base it using the Super Bowl as the analogy, as an example, if the what is it, three times they've made it to the,
10: equivalent of the Super Bowl,
9: made it to the Western Conference, and three of those other times, pretty incredible. No other sports franchise has ever had the equivalent of that, so I'm sure the new coach, they obviously saw the coaching change was needed, and if they didn't bring him back on, hopefully some good things for the Knights next season.
10: And the funny thing about it, because we truly love the Golden Knights here, maybe because of that success, and they're born here in Nevada, the first major league sports franchise in Las Vegas. But across the country, I think they're kind of jealous. Because they really don't like...
9: They were voted the most hated team in NHL, and it's hard to... And the memes are... There was a movie where they go, they hate us because they ain't us.
10: Yeah.
9: Maybe they are, right? We're here. We're in Vegas. We got a winning team right off the bat. Maybe a little jealous of that.
10: Yeah, I mean, there's teams that have been there for 40, 50, 60-plus years. You look at the originals, and a lot of them are still struggling to, you know, win a conference championship, let alone, you know, get to the finals and actually compete for a Stanley Cup at that level. It's pretty incredible.
8: One of the things that'll be interesting, now that we know who the head coach is going to be, the question is, what's the team that he's going to be coaching? And there are potential free agents. All kinds of players that don't know what their fate is going to be, where they'll be playing next season.
10: I'm sure what may have upset McCrimmon and the upper management of the Golden Knights was losing that second round draft pick, and who knows if that played into Tortorella not returning. I just don't know. But
8: or $100,000.
10: Yeah, I mean, he had to pay the $100,000, and he didn't talk to the media that one day, and that's why they also lost that second round pick. Now, with prospects, you never know if they're going to work out anyway. But the way the Golden Knights have been built over the past decade is they use those as their draft capital to use as trade bait and, you know, make a trade for an established veteran. So you always have people who are ready to hit the ice and are at the top of their game, not somebody who's developing. And sometimes it takes a year or two or three for a young player to develop.
9: It certainly was an unforced error not wanting to do the interview. And by the way, we know that many of these athletes in all the different fields don't always want to do those interviews at the end of the game, especially coming off a loss. But to do that and lose the draft pick seemed pretty punitive. But he learned his lesson. He was certainly at the bench in front of the microphones ever after that.
10: I will never forget. I know it changed the subject a little bit here, but it's similar. Tommy Lasorda, we all remember him, the head coach of the Los Angeles Dodgers for all those years. Dave Kingman, who was a big home run hitter, he hit like three home runs against the Dodgers that day. And one of the first reporter's questions is, what do you think about Dave Kingman? And then Tommy just went off. He goes, what do I think of him? And he goes, I think that's a stupid question. Because what do you think I think of him?
9: Right.
8: Can I tell you one of the great stories? And it's based in Sydney, Australia. When the USA, I think, won gold. I'm pretty sure they won gold. I was doing a show on Westwood One from the International Broadcast Center in Sydney, Australia. And one of the weird things was we did an interview with Lasorda, and he'd been partying all night. I mean, all night. And he comes in half drunk. I mean, he really was, and the players they brought with him just kind of rolled their eyes. He's been doing this for a while tonight.
10: Ah, what about the time where Joe Namath was flirting with the ESPN reporter?
8: Oh yeah,
10: Susie.
9: He was quite the player, Joe Namath.
10: Yeah,
9: come on.
10: Yeah, and he had a few. When he was flirting with her life on the air, she finally said, okay, back to you.
8: God.
10: Yeah, it was hilarious.
8: Stick around. 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
8: Today is the grand opening of the Obama Presidential Library. 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
1: News this hour from Town Hall. I'm Keith Peters in Washington. The U.S. lifted its blockade of Iran, and oil tankers began freely moving through the Strait of Hormuz after months of being unable to use the critical channel. It happened Thursday as the tentative agreement to end the war took effect. Vice President J.D. Vance says the U.S. economy is already improving since the Memorandum of Understanding was signed.
3: I think the president's peace plan in Iran is already bearing real fruits for the American people. Last night, 12.5 million barrels of oil went through the Strait of Hormuz. That is a high since the beginning of the conflict. Oil prices are down nearly at their level from the pre-war conflict. Gas prices dropped below $4 a gallon today for the first time since the conflict. And importantly, they're going to keep falling further given how low oil prices are.
1: A Trump administration envoy told U.S. lawmakers in a private briefing that Iran will invite the U.N.'s nuclear watchdog agency to inspect its nuclear sites. Forecasters warn of expected flooding from the remnants of Tropical Storm Arthur.
4: Forecasters say life-threatening flooding is likely in parts of Texas, Louisiana, Mississippi, Alabama, Georgia, and the Florida Panhandle from the remnants of Tropical Storm Arthur, which has been downgraded to a low-pressure area. Forecaster David Roth is with the National Weather Service Weather Prediction Center.
24: Three more days of heavy rain. It looks like Louisiana itself becomes less of a risk by Saturday. But for parts of Mississippi and Alabama, it looks like it's through Saturday.
4: Roth says already parts of southeast Louisiana received 7 to 10 inches of rain Thursday morning. I'm Donna Warder.
1: On Wall Street, the Dow up by 72 points. 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
10: 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I'm Jim Dallas. Allegiant Air, the Las Vegas-based discount air carrier, which is the seventh busiest airline operating at Harry Reid International Airport, has eliminated 61 routes from its system. Allegiant routinely withdraws from markets quickly when ticket sales don't perform as well as executives expect. But recent headlines about Allegiant suggest recent withdrawals were unexpected. Of the three most recent route eliminations from Las Vegas, one to Grand Forks, North Dakota, that was a seasonal shift which will return, and another was a route to Mesa, Arizona to shuttle aircraft for deployment from there. And the only route to and from Chattanooga, Tennessee was eliminated. An Allegiant representative said route optimization is a normal part of their business. Las Vegas Restaurant Week has been extended through tomorrow, June 19th, featuring more than 250 restaurants across the Vegas Valley, offering prefix menus for breakfast, lunch, brunch, and dinner. Check out the list of participating restaurants and their special menus at restaurantweeklv.org. KMZQ satellite weather, another hot one and windy today, a high of 105. Low of 85 tonight.
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10: Remember, those two right lanes are closed on East Flamingo at Maryland Parkway for road work there. Do expect some delays. Also, some construction on the median. That's on Boulder Highway southbound from Flamingo to Interstate 11 North. The left lane is closed there.
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11: Our nation is back, bigger, better, richer, and stronger than ever before. 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Look, nobody stands up. These people are crazy, I'm telling you. They're crazy.
12: That's the thing about crazy people. They don't know they're crazy. That's what makes them crazy. Number one.

0: Ladies and gentlemen, Kevin Wall.
1: Hour number three. It's live and local for a Thursday. We refer to it as three dudes hanging out on a Thursday afternoon. Richard Husel alongside with Gentleman Jim. My name is Kevin Wall. And there's a question that is looming for the NBA champion New York Knicks. Will they or won't they go to the White House to see the president? What do you think?
2: What do you think, Richard?
3: Well, he's a real New Yorker, and he was sitting in the box with the owner who owns Madison Square Garden as well as the
1: Jim Dolan. Knicks.
3: You know, Trump's a real New Yorker. And by the way, before he got into politics, he was the person everybody wanted to be with, right? For Winfrey, everybody wanted him on and that. He's still a New Yorker, and I think he still has a lot of popularity. Even some Dems liked him. Remember, he was never a hardcore, you know, conservative guy previously. He said some things that were more common sense. I think they'll end up going. Maybe there'll be somebody that'll boycott it, not show. That's likely. They'll probably end up being there, and I think being that he's a real New Yorker, they'll end up there.
2: Yeah, NFL legend and New York talk radio host Boomer Esiason was asking on his radio show earlier today when Jim Dolan tells his team that, hey, we're going to go visit an old friend of mine down there at the White House, and everybody is invited. I just wonder how many people are going to actually go with him, because if you remember, and I don't know why, but when the Indiana Hoosiers won the national championship, our very own Fernando Mendoza, the quarterback of the Las Vegas Raiders, did not go with his team. Now,
1: but he had a good reason.
2: That's what he said, yeah. So, you know, but how many of these guys are going to play that same game?
3: Yeah, I think it's an honor to be able to go to the White House, no matter who would be there for that on each side of it. Everything does not have to be a political statement.
1: And,
3: to go. I think it's an honor. You should probably go.
1: Yeah, exactly. And, you know, I understand the explanation. I don't agree with it. I think one day in the life of a quarterback is not going to make or break that quarterback.
2: No, yeah. I agree 100%. And but it's just the opportunity, because you never know if you're ever going to have that opportunity again. I mean, come on, he's a kid. He's 22. Yeah, he's got a whole life ahead of him. But how many people have an opportunity to stand in the Oval Office with the President of the United States?
3: Well, how many people get to fight the UFC on a Sunday night for $250 this week? Did you see any of the spectacle, the flyover?
1: Oh, yeah.
3: And so there were some amazing fights in that. I was working, but we had the huge TV on in the people's house, watched a little bit of a few of those fights. That was quite a spectacle. The walkout, they followed him because it was on Paramount. It was on for hours. They were actually inside the White House on the walkout from there. It was quite a spectacle. And Dana White said, because there's no way we can do it, because I spent so much money on this, I'm losing money. But
1: they spent more than $60 million.
3: Yeah, they spent a lot. I don't think they brought that in because Paramount was not a pay-per-view. However, did you see they were jumping motorcycles called Nitro Circus? Travis Pastrana that jumped the Caesar Palace, jumped a very famous guy in sports and racing. He called all these guys up and said, hey, let's do this radical jump. Kind of wild to see this.
1: God.
3: When I heard about it, I thought, there's no way this is actually going to happen. And they actually happened. He's jumping, doing flips over the over there with the White House in the background. It was kind of just wild. Something that only Trump could actually think of and make happen. And it was quite a spectacle.
2: Do you guys remember? I don't know. Maybe it's been 8 or 10 years now, but they did it again. They jumped over the Caesar's Palace.
3: A little bit different style fountain jump. So what they did is a vertical ramp where he goes straight up in the air. The guy had to be 5-6 stories up in the air, maybe more. And he lands. He does a little loop, does a horseshoe, essentially. Comes down on the other side. Just did that for the opening of Omnia.
2: Yeah.
3: It was maybe, about 4 weeks ago? Quite a height.
2: Yeah. No.
1: Any of those things scare me to death. You know, they've been Evel Knievel and things
3: Evel
1: like
3: Knievel,
1: that.
3: jumped a Harley of all things. I mean, these Harleys, the landing and the guts to actually do it. These things are actually made for it. Right?
2: Didn't
3: the guys
2: they say
3: have the practice pits, all the training that they're able to do these incredible stunts. They've got foam pits. They have these training for jumping where they actually have ropes and different things to allow you to really practice at the high level, like we see in the Olympics.
1: Exactly.
3: People do these incredible feats, right? They're jumping off. Evel Knievel had none of that. I said, here, I'm going to have a beer and a smoke, and I'm going to go out and just light it up. And he was quite the guy. But yes, Pristana Travis has done that here. They just did it for Omnia, and they did it at the White House of all places.
2: Yeah, and Evel Knievel, I think he said he broke about 100 bones in his body. I think there's like 112 or
1: something. That hurts just to think
3: about. I think there's about 212, and he broke half of them.
2: Yeah.
3: Yes, he did.
2: Yeah, so.
1: That is amazing.
2: That is.
1: The question is, what is going to be the next stunt at the White House? and I'll be, I'm not teasing. I don't know. I mean, he thinks of these things, you know, like going to McDonald's and the trash truck and all these things that are so Americana. But I don't know how you top UFC.
3: I don't know how you top it. I do not know how you do it. But
2: well, I don't know what's going to happen with the 4th of July. You know that the fireworks display is probably going to be bigger than what we saw just a few nights ago.
3: It was quite a fireworks the night before. Flyover is one of the most epic ones you've ever seen. Did you see the formation? There were so many flights. It was pretty amazing.
2: And those are our guys, too. The Thunderbirds, which are located out there at Nellis Air Force Base.
3: Yes, they were.
2: Yeah.
1: Gotta love that. We're going to take a quick break. More to come as we continue. We refer to it as three dudes just hanging out on a Thursday afternoon as we continue on AM 670 KMZQ.
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1: Coming up tomorrow in Geneva, Switzerland, we'll finalize the ceasefire in Iran, which I think is a great idea. The big question over the course of this week has been, well, exactly what's in the deal? Richard Huzel, you've been looking over the
3: top 14. List. Yeah, 14. I think three of them stand out. Point five, Iran pledges to ensure the safe, toll-free passage of commercial vessels. And I think that's important because they were talking about charging anywhere from $1 million or a price per a barrel or a gallon fee, depending on the type of cargo. The toll-free part, imagine if they added $1 million to everyone going through.
19: Right.
3: That'd be upward pressure on prices. Yep. As we've talked about fuel. Number eight, I don't believe they're going to do this whatsoever. They're going to get their money. They're waiting out the midterms. Iran reaffirms its commitment. It's never had a commitment to never procure or develop a nuclear weapon. And this kind of rolls back into number 11, is that the U.S. regional partners will develop a comprehensive economic plan to facilitate the rehabilitation, basically reparations, if you will, $300 billion in investments. And we're also going to unfreeze their money that's been, by the way, earning interest and giving that back to them. In some ways, they said, well, it was their money to begin with, but I don't know how it's so much different than what Obama did. He tried to appease them, loaded a 757 full of $1.4 billion in the night, flew it to them. Well, we're giving them back some of their own money as well. So the Babylon Bee said that they're the winners. They got $300 billion for second place in the war, right? They were giving them back their money. And I got to tell you, I feel like, is this the best deal for us? We're giving them back money to do it. And yeah, we kick the can down the road? We just heard J.D. Vance say, well, their military is, you know, crushed. There's a long time away, but you can do a lot with $300 billion, I'm sure, right? They don't care about their people very much. We know this. The Persians people are not against are against this regime. Many of them are, but
19: well, there's people out there that say, well, how is this deal any better than Obama's?
3: Great.
19: Well, if Obama's deal was so good, why did Trump have to come up and come up with a deal with these people as well, is what I would ask those people. And again, Iran is not in a stronger position than they were before this war because they've lost most of their Navy, they've lost most of their Air Force, and they lost not one but two tiers of their government, the leaders of that government, not to mention the killing of Soleimani, which really... that helped out in Trump's first term. So
1: ultimately, though, was it worth it? I mean, assuming everything goes okay between now and tomorrow, was it worth it?
19: I think
1: it was. Loss of life and treasure?
19: Well, the thing is, yeah, and it's unfortunate we had those individuals that that crashed out there at Edwards Air Force Base a few days ago. That's the thing people have to remember. Yeah, people do die. It's unfortunate, and they die on training missions as well as live action, an actual war overseas. So it's part of what they sign up for, and that's why. You know, those of us who believe

0: 60 days to finalize it. And if it does get finalized, they're going to sign another piece of paper that says that they are going to, that it'll be ratified by the UN. The reality is they can sign all these papers. I believe they are just trying to outweigh the Trump administration. They've been around for 48 years. How many, what, five presidencies they've gotten through on both sides of the aisle. They continue to get their way. This is the first time somebody stood up to them. I got to tell you, I've heard a lot of pundits that are on the right side of the aisle have said, why do we let off the gas a few weeks back when we really felt like we had them? All the news looked that way. They kind of renegotiated. All of a sudden, it's like we're on the back feet. I don't know. I don't know that it's that much better off. Do I think them not having nukes and destabilizing the region was worth it? Yes. Is this that much different than what we had before? Giving them back their money to go back and fight their number one state sponsor of terrorism. They take this money and they sponsor terrorism throughout the region, which is destabilizing. So I don't know what the right answer is.
1: But and by the way, there are other elements, Hezbollah,
0: yep,
1: and others. We may be dealing with another world war just down the road a piece.
0: We certainly could be, right? This is not over. I just don't think that this has got enough teeth in it. We're giving them back their a huge amount of money to do things with. I don't know that that is that great. I mean, we got them on their heels. Why would we give them such a good deal?
2: But we have to look at this militarily. They're decimated. They lost most of their Navy. They lost most of their Air Force. And it's going to take a long time to rebuild. So at worst, even if they don't stick to their word about nukes, they're still going to be at least 5, 8, 10 years away from building up their Navy and their Air Force again.
0: That's true.
1: Let me ask you a quick question, only because somebody brought it up to me. You know, under Obama, we added all these IRS agents. Yet all this fraud that we're seeing, the latest is in Boston. We've had Minnesota. We've had the People's Republic of California, and now we're hearing all about Boston. My question is, how can you have all those IRS agents out there in the field and they don't catch a whiff of any of this fraud?
0: If they were claiming the income and doing standard deductions as if a business, maybe it wouldn't. My question is, how did they not have some sort of inspector, right? We spent out billions of dollars to hospice. You don't have a single state inspector or local inspector that walks through. You've got them for ordinances. Nevada is one of the most restrictive states in the nation for small business. You didn't have anybody walking through this business and going, by the way, where are these patients? Where are these kids in both these states, right? Billions upon billions. Not a single person to watch and ensure that something was going on and not say something. They're all in cahoots. The whole thing is just unbelievable.
2: Well, and when you're a government individual and you're spending other people's money, you really don't care. A, you don't care about how much it is, and B, you don't care about the outcome because it's not your money.
0: And, so true.
2: Yeah, I mean, and because in our individual lives, yeah, even if we have $1 million in the bank, we still want the best deal that we can get because it's our money.
1: The question is anybody going to go to jail? I mean, is anybody going to the slammer?
0: Well, nobody of consequence, meaning they've got some people low level, right? And they've got some people, some Somalis that have been prosecuted in Minneapolis and such. However, you don't see Tim Walz, who's certainly complicit at minimum. I would say it was a malfeasance, not just a misfeasance. In things, we know that politicians had to have gotten some money. We've talked about this many times. All these things have been brought to life from Doge and things, but where's the political will to actually go after them? You know, we saw when Stallworth, the machine will turn right around in just a moment and kick somebody out. They have all the dirt on everybody, right? We got our phones. They know the dirt on everybody. And I think too many people say, you know what? Is this a hill I really want to die on? So you got to get enough behind them. The other thing is the federal government only prosecutes fraud over $1.5 million. Many of these frauds were just below that dollar amount. You have to have the will of the state, right, attorney general and stuff. Well, Minnesota is not on our side. Neither is California, as we know. So they're happening in these Democratic strongholds.
1: It'll be interesting to see how this all plays out in the courts. I'm just worried this is going to be like so many times.

0: times we see, you know, public officials with news conferences and the FBI involved, and nothing happens.
1: Oh, there's so many of these meetings, right? They get together and they all put out there. You know, we see them on CNN and C-SPAN and such, and then nothing ever happens of substance, does it?
2: No.
0: Stick around. More to do as we continue. My name is Kevin Wall, Richard Huzel alongside Gentleman Jim Dallas. Three dudes hanging out on a Thursday afternoon on AM 670 KMZQ.
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4: we get you there. The Las Vegas Aces needed a big second half behind Asia Wilson's 33 points and 11 rebounds to beat the Mercury 86-76 in Phoenix. The victory clinches a spot in the Commissioner's Cup title game where they'll play the New York Liberty on June 30th. John Tortorella made a strong case for staying with the Vegas Golden Knights beyond his temporary contract. The veteran coach went 21-6-1, including a run all the way to the Stanley Cup final under his leadership. But VGK Brass had other plans when it announced the hiring of Henderson Silver Knights head coach Ryan Craig yesterday. Craig has a history with the Golden Knights, having been an assistant in their inaugural year up until their Stanley Cup winning season in 2023. The Aviators rallied for a 7-4 win at Las Vegas Ballpark on Wednesday night. Their parent club, the Athletics, dropped their second straight game to the Pittsburgh Pirates in Sacramento. Final score 12-4.
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6: Couple of crashes working on the freeways right now could cause some backups. 215 eastbound, that's at the airport connector. 15 north, that's at Spring Mountain. And an injury incident, 215 eastbound at Stephanie. And you're backed up Interstate 11 north at Southern Rancho and southbound Eastern at Sahara. Now you're up to date with on-time traffic.
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0: I love it. On Thursdays, we have Richard Usel on, in studio, no less. We also have JD on the line. Four dudes hanging out on a Thursday afternoon. JD, what's up, man?
1: JD.
0: Hello, JD.
6: Where is he?
1: Oh, he'll be back. He'll call back in.
6: Yeah.
1: Asking about how JD Vance last week was with JD. He called. How they did on The View. Apparently, they were actually fairly nice to him.
6: They actually were. I could not believe how nice Whoopi Goldberg was. And I don't know if somebody had a talk with her or whatever. I mean, Whoopi Goldberg is actually saying, hey, the Knicks should go and meet with President Trump. So, I mean, did somebody get to her? I just don't know. But they were very respectful, and so was J.D. J.D. would...
1: He's so articulate. I mean, he's a diplomat. Yeah. Him, like Rubio, he can handle the conversations. He can take the rapid fire, and he says it in a way that is... But people, he ingratiates them a little bit, and unlike Trump, who might come back for you and say, hey, you're just a lying reporter. He does quite well. He's definitely a good representative. We got JD back.
0: I think we got JD back. JD, you're up and you're on Live and Local. Go right ahead.
2: Must have been a Democrat chewing on the line.
0: What's up, man?
2: I want to suck up a little bit to Richard, first of all. I got 3 points real quick. Richard, it seems like every time you're on, you have a little bit of knowledge or a lot of knowledge on just about everything. You're really a smart fellow. So that's my suck up.
1: Coming from you, I appreciate that. You and I have had conversations off air.
2: Regarding the going to jail, Kevin, I believe there was a woman in California who fessed up. She didn't do a defense and got 40 years for illegal voting registrations and voting shenanigans. I can't remember the details, but she just fessed up and they gave her 40 years about 2 weeks ago.
1: 40 years. I got to look that up. I heard that somebody did confess and did it. Doesn't that sound like a pretty long term? But yes, there is a woman that's done it. But you know, it doesn't set us back to where we would have been had they changed the election. That one person going, it's kind of a drop in the bucket, but at least it's
2: a
1: start.
2: And that was with a plea deal.
1: That
2: was with a plea deal.
1: I got to look that up.
2: The other thing is, I don't know if you mentioned, I heard you say something. They arrested 15 people in Massachusetts for illegal use of, fraud on food stamps. And 11 of them are illegals.
1: Yep. Well, we keep talking about this. Will anybody ever go to jail in this? And it's just so widespread that you'd think there'd be a little bit more oversight. That's what Doge showed us. Doge was shocking. It was almost every day. It was like a game show. What crazy thing are we going to have be revealed to us? And I'd like to see more people being charged. It's our money. It's our taxes. It should be spent in a certain way. It's just unbelievable, isn't it?
0: Well, and every time you see somebody like the folks in Boston who are having news conferences, and they all say the same thing. Folks, this is the tip of the iceberg. There's a lot more out there in other states, and that's why attorneys general need to be vigilant. The problem is they're not. And especially in the blue states.
1: Especially. Well,
2: and then there was a house vote in the House, I guess yesterday, regarding attempts to do something about fraud, and about 177 Democrats voted against it.
1: Isn't that just uncanny? How could they be? Aren't they supposed to be representing the good of the American people? And yes, each side has a side, but to do something that's the fraud, to say yes, you know, it's almost like you're encouraging
6: it
1: by that.
6: With them, there doesn't seem to be any consequences in voting like that because their people are not informed. They're busy living life, and they're not tier one followers of news like all of us are here, and they just don't seem to care.
1: What do you think, JD?
2: Well, Jim, I would hope our Congress people that are running against these three lunatics, Lee and Rosen and not Rosen, Lee and Horsford and Titus, instead of in their ads promoting all the good things they're going to do in Washington, why don't they just report the votes of their opponents like this when they voted against the Lincoln-Riley Act, when they voted against anything to do with fraud? I think those ads would be a lot more effective. Kevin, when you talk to your people that run ads, may I ask you to suggest, hey, stop telling me what you're going to do. Tell me what they did and what they voted against and what they voted for. I think that would be a lot more effective than saying I'm a good guy and I'm going to go to Washington and do this, that, and the other.
0: Well, that's a part of the political consultants that they need to work with their candidates to refine their messages.
2: I think I'm smarter than the political consultants on that issue.
1: Well, you know, the right never gets their narrative out. They just do not do it as effectively. So what you're saying makes sense. Why? Because every politician that's running for a seat says almost the same thing. They either agree with Trump or not. We're going to make taxes better and business better and affordability, all these wonderful things. Then they all go to Congress and they realize the machine is kind of hard to beat. So what you're saying is point out these things that these other politicians that are doing that are negative.
2: Yeah.
1: It's called negative marketing. It's effective.
2: If I'm running against Susie Lee, I'm saying, well, I'm not going to be as profane as she was on YouTube, and I'm not going to be voting against fraud, and I'm not going to be voting to protect illegals. I have one final thought. All this hullabaloo about the ballroom that the Democrats and the media and everybody, oh, Trump is doing things illegally, knocking down the White House, building this gorgeous, now they're saying taxpayer expenses because of security. It's all volunteer donation. But you know what the real reason is, guys? If you remember in 1950, Truman renovated the White House. It took 2 years. One of the things that came out of that renovation was the Truman balcony. And that has lasted for 70-some years. You know what the problem is with the Trump ballroom? His name is going to be on it for ad infinitum.
1: Sure.
6: Right.
1: They don't want to see that.
6: Yeah, they don't want the Trump ballroom.
1: Well, the shooting at the Hilton, by the way, that same Hilton was Ronald Reagan was shot at. That was kind of one of the things they say, you know, we can actually control this on our own ground instead of having to do these big facilities. It does not seem like an unreasonable request, but no, the people that do not like Trump for any reason, no matter what he does, they don't want to see it. They don't want to have that reminder that he actually brought that. So we'll see. Right? It's getting some legislation. They're trying to do an injunction.
6: Well, I think the mere size of it, I mean, you stack this ballroom up next to the White House, and it's a huge building. I think that's why.
2: It's supposed to hold about 900 people, Jim.
6: Yeah. But
2: just look at all the ruckus they did about taking his name off of the Kennedy Center. That's the whole part of this. They don't want his name on it.
0: Even though this is going to be there forever.
1: The Trump derangement syndrome, right? It is real and diagnosable.
0: More to come as we continue. It is Thursday. It's three dudes hanging out on a Thursday afternoon on AM 670 KMZQ.
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0: I always love it when Richard Huzel comes by because he comes in studio and we have so much fun with him. But it's also an opportunity to get a kind of what I call a snapshot of where we are relative to real estate in the Vegas Valley. Give us where we are right now.
1: Sure. We talked about it last night on the Richard Huzel Real Estate Hour. Thank you to my partner, Tycor Title. So where are we at? We just saw the numbers. We had an all-time high, record high price for May. We eclipsed any other dollar amount. And if you just read that headline, that makes it sound like it's a great market. However, it was fewer sales skewed to the higher side that brought that price up to a 490 average. Now, Kevin Warsh, the new Fed chief, came out and everybody thought the rates were going to go down. They didn't. The market had a nice sell-off yesterday in spite of being at all-time record highs. A lot of it is they're actually going to be hawkish. So the report is probably going to be going up another two climbs this month. So what does that put you on the market if you want to buy a house or sell a house? Well, if we have a market that's already definitely a buyer's market, we have rates that are up, you're going to probably see a softening in those prices. Days on market are up a little bit. We lead the nation in a couple of the negatives, but we're also one of the highest on the luxury market. So we have this bifurcated market. Prices below $800,000 or $900,000, a little different. 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That's what we actually handle, the Richard Husel Concierge Services. 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We help you with paint. I'm doing a house right now on Ladera, 10464 Bay Ginger, going to the market Saturday in Summerlin South, where we spent $1,300 on paint, got it all cleaned up. We fixed those things in advance. You need to be in a little bit better than your neighbor if you're going to get your house sold and get the price. So you can still get a great price, but you got to be more competitive than you had to be just a couple years back.
0: How soon before you want to put it on the market should they be calling you?
1: So I have people, especially related to seniors, maybe kids in their 40s and 50s that have loved ones, their 60s, and their parents are getting up there. We often say, call us months in advance. Think about where you're planning. Where are you going to move? What are you going to do with the items? Are you going to ship them? Are you going to sell them? Are you going to donate them? What are you going to be doing? Give us a call. Let us come by and take a look. And we were talking about spending other people's money. I always say it's easy to spend somebody else's money. What I mean by that, agent, come over and tell you paint your house and do all these things and fix your house up. We actually pay for these things and include them in our listing deal. So let me come by, take a peek, tell you what I think about your house, give you a market snapshot on your particular situation. Your house and your situation is different than your neighbors, where you're moving, your finances. I'm also a property manager. Maybe better to rent your house. Take some money. Depends on your tax situation. There's a lot of moving parts with it. Give us a call and see what, get an opinion from me.
0: What is that phone number?
1: Easy, 702-482-1846. And easy to find me, Husel, H-U-S-E-L.
0: And I've got to ask you about divorce, because a lot of folks that I know of have gone through divorces where real estate was a major, major factor.
1: Sure. People cut off their nose to spite their face. What does that mean? I know I've had a few people owe multi-million dollar houses in the past 2 years, and one person is getting more money than the other, and they might need to do some repairs on the house. And the other person says, I don't care if I'm going to get more money for the house if I fix these things or with the move. I'm just not going to do it, right? Right? People get very upset. When what we do is we actually move. We move people. I'll do two separate moves for you. I will help out. I'll spend money. If the house actually needs it, I might front $5,000 or $10,000 and take it out of escrow to make some repairs happen to make both sides help make that sale go through smoothly for you. And we see this often where there'll be an inspection, there'll be something that is a point of contention where the buyer's agent says, you got to fix this, and neither party want to spend the money, right? Maybe it's the husband says, I'm not going to spend any money till this is done. So it makes the sale bad. These are something that our service works really well with, is helping facilitate that in a tough situation.
0: People who are looking at interest rates, and you talked about the possibility of rates going up, not down. What is going to dictate that? Is that still the 10-year treasuries?
1: So the 10-year treasury is what most dictates it. So we have the 2-year, the 5, the 10, and the 30. So the 2 and the 5 watch what the Federal Reserve is mostly doing. The 10-year is the bond market, the debt market. The debt market thinks that inflation is entrenched. It's not going down. It's not transitory. And guess what? The Federal Reserve, so this is from CNBC yesterday, they pulled the Fed officials that actually vote on this. Three of them thinks we're going to have at least one more hike this year. Five of the officials said that we have two hikes. And one person said we will have three hikes by the end of the year. Let's look at the Fed futures funds rate. This is a way you can bet on whether or not rates will go up or down. 65% say there'll be a hike in September. And believe it or not, there's a 73% chance we are going to have two more hikes to rates. What is the point of that? They're trying to break the back of inflation. The fuel prices, it's nice to see oil coming back down to that 75. We'll see if this ceasefire holds, if it gets signed and things get going and the gas gets flowing. That's a major contributing factor. This happened when Ukraine, right? We went back up during the COVID times. Oil is a big factor and fuel prices get into this. So right now, the new, and by the way, Trump was asked, what do you think about them holding flat? He said he was disappointed yesterday. He held back. He doesn't normally hold back, but I think he actually purposely did. They held rates from there. We're at a 6.5% average mortgage rate right now. A little bit of a time for a buyer. What do you think, Jim?
6: That's why I'm saying if Warsh raises rates, you said that there's a 73% chance.
1: Two more rates. They'll raise it 50 basis points by the end of the year, the Fed funds future. That's what most affects leasing, the rates on your credit card and such.
6: Yeah, so if he does raise rates rather than lower the rates, what is Trump's reaction going to be?
0: Ooh, I would love to be a fly on the wall.
1: When he was nominated, he was asked, he said, I promise you I would not have nominated him if I thought he was going to be raising rates. And, you know, the Fed's dual mandate is price stability, which is another word for inflation, right? Keeping them stable. It's a punitive tax on you when rates go up. Rich people love 2%. By the way,
6: they want a 2% inflation.
1: That is not going to happen anytime without making it very punitive, right? How do we bring it down? Well, you raise the rates to the point where people quit spending money and things. People lose their jobs, right? When we talk about it, you got to think about the other side of it. It's you're making it painful on people is how it actually goes back down.
6: So 3% is more realistic.
1: Yeah. Let's get through the rest of this.
0: We'll talk more about this in the weeks to come. 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
24: 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David Allen Capital. When the banks say no, Dexter McLean says yes. Yes.
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0: A lot of companies, a lot of businesses are going to be off tomorrow for Juneteenth.
6: Yeah, Juneteenth. That, of course, is when the Republicans freed the slaves.
1: Yes.
6: Right, Richard?
1: Yes, they passed the 13th Amendment. Republicans championed and passed the amendment that permanently abolished slavery. Also, the 14th and 15th. So celebrate the Republicans in that. And, of course, slavery is bad, but kudos to the Republicans.
0: And we'll be working tomorrow beginning at 12 noon. Hope you will join us then right here on AM 670 KMZQ, where Wayne Allen Root, Raw and Unfiltered, is coming up next.
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10: News this hour from Town Hall. I'm Keith Peters in Washington. President Trump has signed a deal to end the war with Iran.
11: President Trump says he has signed an agreement on ending the war in Iran.
12: Signed, yeah. It's signed. Signed it.
11: Video posted by White House Deputy Chief of Staff Dan Scavino shows the president, attended by Secretary of State Marco Rubio, signing the Memorandum of Understanding just before a glitzy dinner at Versailles with French President Emmanuel Macron.
12: Yes. Bravo.
11: U.S. officials briefing reporters said the plan includes toll-free passage through the Strait of Hormuz for 60 days, a new minimum standard for diluting Iran's highly enriched uranium, and provisions to ensure the territorial integrity of Lebanon. I'm Jennifer King.
10: Iran will also invite International Atomic Energy Agency officials to inspect their nuclear sites, according to the deal. Defense Secretary Pete Hegseth has lashed out at NATO allies and announced a review of U.S. forces in Europe.
25: Defense Secretary Pete Hegseth has criticized NATO allies for not taking more responsibility for their own security. The Pentagon chief announced a six-month Pentagon review of American forces in Europe to ensure NATO moves towards Europe leading its own defense. Speaking in Brussels on Thursday, Hegseth called it shameful that European allies denied U.S. forces access to bases for attacks on Iran. He emphasized the need for a new upgraded NATO, which he called NATO 3.0.
26: NATO 3.0 is post-Cold War recognition that it needs to go back to a real hardline military alliance.
25: I'm Karen Schemmer.
10: Good day on Wall Street. The arrow's all up. The Dow advancing by 72 points, the NASDAQ rose 496, the S&P up by 80. More at townhall.com.
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6: 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I'm Jim Dallas. Allegiant Air, the Las Vegas-based discount air carrier, which is the seventh busiest airline operating at Harry Reid International Airport, has eliminated 61 routes from its system. Allegiant routinely withdraws from markets quickly when ticket sales don't perform as well as executives expect, but recent headlines about Allegiant suggest recent withdrawals were unexpected. Of the three most recent route eliminations from Las Vegas, one to Grand Forks, North Dakota, that was a seasonal shift which will return, and another was a route to Mesa, Arizona to shuttle aircraft for deployment from there. And the only route to and from Chattanooga, Tennessee was eliminated. An Allegiant representative said route optimization is a normal part of their business. Las Vegas Restaurant Week has been extended through tomorrow, June 19th, featuring more than 250 restaurants across the Vegas Valley, offering prefix menus for breakfast, lunch, brunch, and dinner. Check out the list of participating restaurants and their special menus at restaurantweeklv.org. KMZQ satellite weather, another hot one and windy today, a high of 105. Low of 85 tonight.
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6: Remember, those two right lanes are closed on East Flamingo at Maryland Parkway. For road work there, do expect some delays. Also, some construction on the median. That's on Boulder Highway southbound from Flamingo to Interstate 11 North. The left lane is closed there.
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14: No controversial show of your life. 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This is Wayne Allen Root, direct from the entertainment capital of the world, Las Vegas. What time is it? It's time for war! 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

0: right. Wayne Allyn Root. The Root is on fire. Welcome. Warzone Live, official podcast of the Gateway Pundit. I'm Wayne Allyn Root. This is the Wayne Stream Media. No mainstream media here. I'm your Secretary of War, and I am the biggest, loudest MAGA mouth in the world. And great to be with you, and great to be behind President Trump at all times. Don't always agree with everything he does, but overall, best president of my lifetime, one of the best presidents in America's history. The Iran war deal, we'll talk about that more later in the show. Let me read you my opening commentary, because every time you try to attack Trump, every time you, you're disappointed in Trump, every time you question Trump, I think you need to think back, hark back to the days of Barack Obama. And that includes Biden, who was obviously brain dead and Obama was the real president. So the three terms and 12 years of Obama. So my latest column is titled Correction. Obama's not a dumb son of a, let's say that on the air, correct, Daniel? Bitch is a word you can use. He is an evil son of a bitch and a communist traitor and a Manchurian candidate. President Trump was at the G7 this week talking about his Iran deal. He compared it to Obama's Iran deal. And Trump said the Iranians laughed at Obama and called him a correction, President Trump. I don't know if that's what the Iranians actually called Obama, but it's not accurate. Never lose sight of what Obama is. Obama isn't dumb. Far from it. Obama is a smart and cunning Marxist revolutionary. Obama is a talented bullsh artist. I didn't say the word. I started the word. Bullsh, you know what, artist. And con man who conned half of America. He is a communist traitor to America. He's a radical Muslim terrorist sympathizer, just like Zohran Mamdani. He is the worst race divider and race baiter in modern American history. But most of all, Obama is one evil son. Three stories were in the news headlines in the past 24 hours that prove who and what Obama really is. First, the Iran deal. Obama and many of his Marxist cronies attacked Trump over the terms of the deal, which is ironic, because Obama never dropped a bomb on Iran, never destroyed much of their nuclear capabilities and military infrastructure, never killed off their political and military leaders, let alone two and three levels deep. But Obama did hand Iran $100 billion of U.S. taxpayer money and got nothing in return. Your money. Trump, on the other hand, bombed the you-know-what out of Iran, destroyed much of their nuclear capabilities and military infrastructure, killed off all of their political and military leaders, two or three layers down, and then gave them $300 billion of other people's money from Iran's Arab Gulf neighbors, not from U.S. taxpayers. I'll take Trump's every time. Typical Obama BS. He screws it up, promotes pure fantasy about his terrible deal, and then viciously attacks a far superior deal by President Trump. It is far from perfect, but it's a hell of a lot better deal than Obama's ever was. Proving once again, Obama's a con man and a bullsh you know what artist. The second story in the news in the past 24 hours was the terrorist plot to commit mass murder at the White House UFC event. It turns out the lead terrorist was an illegal alien granted DACA by Obama. In other words, Obama opened our borders, let this terrorist, illegal alien from Mexico into our country, and then granted him the right to stay. Proving once again, when it comes to anything bad and evil that leads to danger, disaster, collapse, America's downfall, and potential death to American citizens, all roads lead to Obama. Finally, story number three is the Obama Presidential Center. It turns out this is opening weekend for the biggest albatross in presidential library history. Just like Obamacare. It's a gigantic, expensive, bloated, debt-ridden disaster that bankrupts everyone and everything it touches. It was promoted and branded as a lasting legacy to former President Obama. Well, it is. It's a lasting legacy to all the failures of communism in world history. Communist ideas, excuse me, always lead to misery, poverty, bankruptcy, debt, and pain. Obama's library is a miserable failure hurting all the people it promised to enrich. Communists like Obama have no clue how to make money. They only know how to steal money from taxpayers, spend it like a drunken sailor, and wind up in massive debt. The Obama Library has ended up just as successful as the Obama economy and Obamacare and green energy and open borders and DEI. In other words, it's a freaking bomb of epic proportions. The cost overruns have exploded the project cost from $800 million, and I'm sure it didn't start there either. I'm sure it started at like $500 million, but in the last year it was called an $800 million project. Now it's well over $1 billion. The Obama Foundation Reserve Fund was promised to contain $470 million to make sure taxpayers didn't get soaked by cost overruns. Guess what's in the reserve fund? $1 million. Where's the other $469 million? Well, if it's anything like Obama's presidency, the money is lining the pockets of Obama's Marxist cronies. Subcontractors have not been paid. Each of these small businesses was promised the world by Obama, but they're all now facing bankruptcy and financial ruin. Just like everyone was sold a bill of goods about Obamacare. Just like everyone was sold a bill of goods about global warming and climate change. Just like all the bankrupt green energy companies that lost billions in U.S. taxpayer money during Obama's term. Just like all the millions of small businesses that failed during Obama's presidency. Just like the all-time record number of Americans on welfare, food stamps, unemployment, and disability under Obama. Obama was the only president in America's 250-year history to never produce 1 year, just 1 year, of 3% economic growth. Even Hoover and FDR, during the depths of the Great Depression, beat Obama's economy. Obama wrecked the country, wrecked the economy, wrecked the border, wrecked health care, wrecked energy, and wrecked white-black race relations. He destroyed everything he touched. But Obama had the lapdog mainstream media to spew propaganda and gaslight the public 24/7. But wait, I haven't told you the most shocking part of Obama's legacy. Tomorrow is Juneteenth, the holiday celebrating black Americans. Yet there are many black subcontractors who are unpaid and facing financial ruin on that holiday thanks to the bankrupt, failed Obama Library. Oh, and one more thing. The Obama Library is butt ugly. It's a lasting stain on the Chicago skyline. All of that while the Marxist scumbags who run Chicago handed Obama the land under the library for $10 for a 99-year lease. I wish I could get a deal like that. Chicago's taxpayers got screwed worse than the Indians who sold Manhattan for a few beads and trinkets. It's in a perfect location, though. How fitting for Obama's library to be based in America's crime capital, overlooking a city, Chicago, overwhelmed with drugs, shootings, murders, record black-on-black crime, and failing public schools, producing black kids who can't read or do basic math. Perhaps we should change the spelling to the Obama Library, as in L-I-E, the Obama Library. What a legacy. As usual, when it comes to the decline of America, all roads lead to Obama. So understand, he's not a dumb son of a bitch, but Obama is one evil son of a bitch. All right, and I didn't even mention he's my college classmate. He was never seen at Columbia. He's a Manchurian candidate. I didn't even mention that. I like all my commentaries being under 1,000 words. This one was 989. Are you impressed, Batar? 989. And then when you talk about Obama, I think about, you know, cities run by Democrats, just like Obama. Cities like New York and L.A. and Washington, D.C. and Detroit and Baltimore and Chicago. Welcome to Baltimore. Chaos, gunfire, and roaming youth mobs transform the Bar District into a war zone. And this is not in some horrible low-income minority neighborhood. The Bar District. Batar, do you have the live reads here? The Bar District, one of Baltimore City's premier bar and restaurant districts, was transformed into a war zone over the weekend with roaming gangs of underage kids, large unruly crowds, fights, and even a shootout that seemed like a scene from the crime drama The Wire, which was all about Baltimore. Urban decay in Baltimore is rampant and is a symbol of failed left-wing leadership, which means more focused on progressive policies, DEI, illegal aliens, saving illegal aliens, by the way, and climate change, and actually providing basic law and order to taxpayers. Fells Point is the name of the bar district. It was flooded with hundreds of young people, mostly underage teens, overwhelming parts of the nightlife district known for local shops, bars, and restaurants. Good luck to all the people that want to go out in Baltimore. What a joke. This is what you get in every Democrat city. This is what you get in the country. This is what you get in the states. If Obama or any Obama-like Democrat is in charge, you are effed. It's as simple as that. And when we get back, I've got guests, and I also want to get to what I think would have been the number one story if Trump had not said Obama hired me to write that column, and if it wasn't also the opening weekend for Obama's boondoggle. That's what I should have called it, Obama's boondoggle. That'd be a good title. Obama's boondoggle, the Obama Presidential Center, his library. All of that meant it was time to write about Obama. All right, Wayne Allyn Root, this is War Zone Live. We'll be right back.
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Addison Plumbing, whose owner Mike Owen says is owed nearly $4 million after years of work on the project. That is a hole that no subcontractor, no small business can survive, says Owen. Black subcontractors at the Obama Presidential Center still seeking payment as Juneteenth opening nears, advocates say. So let's hear from this guy, Owens. Subcontractor owners interviewed by Fox News Digital described what they characterized as a chaotic work environment marked by repeated design changes, rework, scheduling disruptions, extensive oversight, and years-long compensation disputes that still remain unresolved. Several also described what they viewed as a wall of silence surrounding the project, with some declining to speak publicly or requesting anonymity because of confidentiality agreements or fear of professional retaliation. The allegations emerged days after a Fox News Digital investigation reported that the Obama Foundation's reserve fund, originally promoted as a $470 million financial safeguard intended to help protect taxpayers if the project encountered financial trouble, remains funded at about $1 million. And it's nearly $4 million in the red. Standing outside the center on a gloomy afternoon, Owens, that's the black subcontractor, flipped through spreadsheets and financial records that he said documented $4 million. Oh, that's the $4 million they mean. $4 million in losses tied to the project. Owens said the project stretched on for years longer than anticipated, forcing his company to absorb millions of dollars in labor and overhead costs as work demands changed and expanded. He said the losses have drained the company's reserves, created uncertainty for employees, and could ultimately force layoffs. Owens also said the years-long effort to recover what he believes is money owed to him has taken a significant toll on his mental health. I haven't had 8 hours or 6 hours sleep in over a year. I'm cooked emotionally. I feel like an aluminum can that's been thrown in front of a steamroller. We're crushed, and I have to fight for my company and my people. It's really amazing, and the center's preparing for a star-studded opening celebration tonight featuring Bruce Springsteen, Stevie Wonder, and John Legend. Owen said it's been difficult to watch the build-up and soft opening events take shape over the past few weeks while his company struggles financially. It's really quite amazing. For me and my company, says I'm at the end of my rope. I see no other choice than to have to tell my story. There's not to embarrass anyone. It's just to make sure the truth gets told out here of what has happened to the companies that poured their heart and soul into getting this job complete and operational. He says there was a lot of unnecessary rework, delays, and more than 100 change order requests that left his company absorbing millions of dollars in additional costs. And I'll tell you what, I find it ironic that the opening tonight features Stevie Wonder, because you'd have to be blind to not see that Obama's a crook, and Obama's a thug, and Obama's a Manchurian candidate, and Obama's a communist. All right, the sponsor of this segment of the show is Freedom Fest. It's coming up fast. It's the World's Fair of Liberty. It's July 8th to 11th at Caesars Forum Convention Center in Las Vegas. The most popular event at Freedom Fest every year is the mock trial. This year, ICE will be put on trial. I will be the ICE defense attorney. Wayne Allyn will be the defense attorney. My star witnesses for the defense will be actor Dean Cain of Superman fame and veteran Border Patrol official and agent J.G. Carroll. The 12 jurors will be selected from the audience. It will take place on Friday, July 10th at 5 p.m. I can't wait to meet all of you there. This will be a special year for Freedom Fest. So, celebrating the 250th anniversary of Independence Day, the MC is Kennedy from Fox News, with many great speakers, including Steve Forbes, Glenn Beck, Adam Carolla, Senator Rand Paul, John Mackey, the founder of Whole Foods, Rob Schneider, the actor and comedian. 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When we get back, yes, and a lot more news right here on War Zone Live. I'm Wayne Allyn Root. The Root is on fire. 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We're answering the phones and I'm talking to all of you. And you can leave a voicemail and I'll read the voicemail.

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8: The Las Vegas Aces needed a big second half behind Asia Wilson's 33 points and 11 rebounds to beat the Mercury 86-76 in Phoenix. The victory clinches a spot in the Commissioner's Cup title game, where they'll play the New York Liberty on June 30th. John Tortorella made a strong case for staying with the Vegas Golden Knights beyond his temporary contract. The veteran coach went 21-6-1, including a run all the way to the Stanley Cup final under his leadership. But VGK Brass had other plans when it announced the hiring of Henderson Silver Knights head coach Ryan Craig yesterday. Craig has a history with the Golden Knights, having been an assistant in their inaugural year up until their Stanley Cup winning season in 2023. The Aviators rallied for a 7-4 win at Las Vegas Ballpark on Wednesday night. Their parent club, the Athletics, dropped their second straight game to the Pittsburgh Pirates in Sacramento, final score 12-4.
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22: Couple of bad accidents on the freeways right now. 15 North at Charleston, eastbound Summerlin Parkway. That's a town center. The on-ramp is affected there. Got a stalled vehicle, 15 North at the Hacienda Bridge, and crews are cleaning up an incident, 215 eastbound at Stephanie. Now you're up to date with on-time traffic.

0: right, Wayne Allen Root, the Root's on fire. Let me deaden this computer so it's not blasting me in the face. There we go. I've got guests, and I also want to get to what I think would have been the number one story if Trump had not said Obama is a dumb son of a bitch. And that inspired me to write that column. And if it wasn't also the opening weekend for Obama's boondoggle, that's what I should have called it, Obama's boondoggle. That'd be a good title. Obama's boondoggle, the Obama Presidential Center, his library. All of that meant it was time to write about Obama. All right, so VRA is the sponsor of this segment of the show. They are the sponsor of all of my platforms, radio, TV, podcast, my two TV shows, you name it, VRA. This is an alert for middle-class Americans, literally an alert, because investing in stocks isn't just for rich people anymore. Kit Perridge left the highest levels of success on Wall Street to help mom-and-pop investors 23 years ago with his amazing investment newsletter, VRA. His goal was to help the little guy. Average middle-class American investors hit returns like the rich guys do with hedge funds, except even better. Since then, his top-performing recommendations have beaten the market just under 90% of the time, 19 out of 22 years. Meanwhile, Barron's reports the average Wall Street money manager loses to the market 90% of the time. Kip wins almost 90%. The big shots at Wall Street lose 90%. Who are you going to listen to? I suggest it should be Kip. But Kip's not just beating the market, but often beating the market by a mile. His daily newsletter portfolio up 35.7% last year, over 27% in 2024, and over 50% in 2023. How do you like those numbers? Can you beat those numbers? I'm a witness. Kip's been a close friend all these years, and I've read his email newsletter every morning for 23 years. Facts matter. 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When the economy's up, Kip is up. 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And who's with us today? 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Right? Right, Tyler?
1: Oh, yes, sir. Exactly. Very grateful to be working with my dad and to have this opportunity for a family business. And as you mentioned in your intro, which thank you, you always have the kindest words and congratulations on the new shows. That's a good kind of busy, I'm sure. But so grateful for the opportunity to be able to bring what we do on a daily basis, the research, the financial insights that we have to retail investors. Because for so long, Wall Street has beaten everybody, but there's never been a better time to take full control of your financial future than right now. That's what we've been saying since my dad and I published our book, The Big Bribe, in 2022. We're the most bullish analyst on the street, and I'm here in New York right now. We're still the most bullish. And as you mentioned, we have the returns to show for it as well. So every day we wake up so excited to bring this information to mom and pop investors out there, retail, who've been underserved.
0: Tyler, you're very lucky because my son is in the same business as you, finance, and he's a super bright kid, same as you, and he works for a billionaire family office. And it's a great job. He's making great money. He got in with a great group, but it's not his father, Wayne. See, I wish he was working for my family office. Instead, you're working for your family office. So very lucky and a very positive thing. I kudos to you and congratulations to Kip because he's got all you and your brother. He's got all his family with him in one business. That's really cool. My son is thousands of miles away working for a stranger's billionaire family office. So congrats to you. Look, you're joining us from New York. It's important to know what brought you to New York.
1: Mm-hmm. Yes, so I was here earlier this week on the floor of the NYSE, partially for the SpaceX IPO, although that was on the NASDAQ, but here working on a few different projects for our clients. And there really couldn't be a better time to be in the city, maybe minus the mayor. It surprised me how much pushback that people have openly expressed here. But the Knicks winning, the parade's going on right outside the hotel right now, so I might have to go join that here in a minute.
0: You know, I'm a sports fan, so I don't mean to be I don't know if you could say it on the air, a D-I-C, you know what. I don't mean to be a jerk. But even though I'm a sports fan, I feel bad for people that their lives suck and they want to go to a parade for a basketball team. You know, even if I love my team, I don't need to go to a parade and take the day off from work. I'd rather make money today. But they don't seem to care about that. They all took the day off to like a city holiday. The whole world is excited in New York. You should be excited about the fact, guys, that your city's a piece of crap now with a mayor who's a communist Muslim. And instead, you're so happy because a basketball team shot a ball through a hoop. It shows the low IQ of Democrats. Just, it's become a low IQ world. Very sad. But let's talk about
1: it. I've been in meetings here all day, and everybody's the same sentiment of can't believe that no one's out there working today. This is the day when real work gets done, though.
0: And by the way, no one's going to work tomorrow. It's Juneteenth. You know, it's just ridiculous. This country is so ridiculous. So many holidays that have nothing to do with me individually. You know, I'm Jewish by birth. There's all kinds of Jewish holidays, right? I don't make anybody else celebrate them, and nobody else does celebrate them. Why should I celebrate Juneteenth? It's got nothing to do with me. I'm not going to celebrate it. It's got nothing to do with me. Why would I take the day off? I'm working tomorrow. Anyway, let's talk about that SpaceX IPO. Because the question is that, look, I think it's a great company, and it's more important what you think than me. I think it'll be a great company and have a great future, but it's probably ridiculously overbought at the moment, don't you think? It was supposed to come out at like 120, and then they said it was going to come out at 150, and then it was at like 200 the other day. I don't even know where it closed today. Just tell us your thoughts on the SpaceX IPO. Is someone supposed to be selling it short now?
1: Well, we're going to wait probably a little bit here to get involved. But when you look at what a unique company it is, and the only company in the world that's doing what they do, from relanding rockets to the large rockets, you know, the permitting applications for over a million satellites going up. I mean, what kind of premium can you put on a company like that? They're rescuing astronauts from the space station. So what we think it really represents here is what's to come. We've got another multiple huge IPOs from Anthropic to OpenAI coming, and I think people have yet to grasp how significant these companies are in the era that we're entering. So from our 2022 call after the Biden bear market, we've said we're looking for a dot-com era melt up. From 1995 to 2000, the market rallied 580% with multiple huge IPOs along the way. These IPOs are very, could not be more different from the dot-com era. You know, when you have about 10 companies serving pet food versus now companies that have real world impact and use cases. We think that this bull market is going to rewrite the rule book on bull markets. It's going to run through 2030, taking the Dow Jones above 100,000, NASDAQ above 50,000, and there'll be plenty of time for a company like SpaceX to thrive in this environment. Right now, the largest company in the world, NVIDIA, is on its way to a $10 trillion valuation. By 2030, there will be multiple $10 trillion companies, is our view. So,
0: and they're all in the AI category, is that right? Is that the deal? All of them are going to be AI-oriented?
1: A lot of the new IPOs are, but not all of them. There's some phenomenal companies coming out on the industrial material side, gold mining sectors, critical minerals. Those are some areas that we love here as well. We love gold, love the gold miners. But if there's one thing that I would like to get across to your viewers here today, is that you must be in this market here. There's so many opportunities out there. And especially when we live in an environment where the money printer is going to stay on, it's the only way to keep up with the debasement of our currency. That's not to say that inflation is coming back, but this isn't your grandfather's market where you can hide your cash under your mattress. It must be put to work. And I guess on top of that, it's easier said than done, but when you see the big moves, those aren't the time to panic and sell everything. It's time to stay in the market and be in the market, whatever that means for you as an individual. You have to put your money to work here.
0: Well, look, my thing is, you know, I'm very careful. Benjamin Graham. I was trying to grasp the name. So many names in my head. Benjamin Graham was the great value investor on Wall Street, and he always said that you should, you know, buy low and sell high. And that's what I worry about with a SpaceX. That's the only question I was asking you. So I'll stay tuned to see what Kip and you think. Over time, you may recommend it no matter what the price is, and I may wind up buying it. But I just worry that, you know, there's a time to get into every stock and there's a time to get out, and maybe SpaceX will go back down to 100 and then you should put your life savings in, it's going to go to 10,000. But 200 may be too high. So that's what I wonder. But again, I'm not the expert you guys are. So let's wait. And let's see what you guys recommend.
1: I couldn't agree more. We'll be patient with this one. We're big fans of Tesla as well. We've been in that for a long time, and there's still so much opportunity there as well if you want something that's been around a little longer.
0: Well, because you and your dad recommended Tesla, I own a lot of Tesla. And so Tesla may merge with SpaceX without me ever having to buy SpaceX. I will get SpaceX. So that would be a better thing than rushing in on a stock that's gone so high. I'd rather just get it automatically in a merger. So we'll see what happens, because I love Tesla and I bought a lot of it for my retirement account. All right, Tyler, we're on the way out. We'll still come back for another segment, by the way, but I want to mention the phone number, 1-800-347-ROOT. We're taking calls in the 6 p.m. East Coast hour, 6 p.m. East Coast, 3 p.m. West Coast. We take calls for the entire hour. Call us, 800-347-ROOT, and talk with War. Wayne Allyn Root. We'll be right back. 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Listen up! Trump is in charge. 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
0: 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I attend every year. I can't wait to meet all of you there. 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Hear and meet famous speakers, authors, economists, health experts, political leaders, a financial freedom seminar with America's economist Mark Skousen, the Anthem Film Festival, a comedy show, a pitch tank for entrepreneurs, and great debates, including the big annual mock trial. This year, ICE will be put on trial, and the ICE defense attorney is Wayne Allyn Root. The MC is Kennedy from Fox News, with speakers Steve Forbes, Glenn Beck, Adam Carolla, John Mackey, and celebrity actors Rob Schneider and Dean Cain. 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
0: All right. Wayne Allyn Root. The root is on fire. Welcome back. All right. My guest, Tyler Herridge, partner at VRA, insider.com, economic expert. Tyler, Kevin Warsh, that's really the big news the average person knows nothing about. If you ask the million people at the Knicks parade today down the corridors of fame and heroes in Manhattan, 99.9999% have never even heard of Kevin Warsh. He's the new Fed chairman replacing Powell, Jerome Powell, I think he's probably the worst Fed chairman in history, or one of the worst. And yes. All of a sudden, you got a new Trump guy in, but yet, at the Fed meeting yesterday, the market went way down because they read into his comments that he's becoming a hawk and he might want to raise interest rates later this year. The exact opposite of what everybody thought was going to happen with the new Trump guy, because he put pressure that the new guy has to cut interest rates. What do you guys think?
1: I completely agree. I think the media ran away with it a little bit as far as how hawkish he really was. He was in a tough spot. You had, 5 years plus of Jay Powell, but 5 years of inflation above their target. It's not a very good look. So as a group, he couldn't really throw anybody under the bus for this first meeting. So overall, I think it was a good first meeting here. He couldn't, like I said, differ too far away. And we're not fans of the Federal Reserve here. We're Texans. We're very much in the Ron Paul camp of into the Fed. But when you have someone like Kevin Warsh and someone like Treasury Secretary Scott Bessent, these people are exactly who you want to be really behind the plumbing and the infrastructure of the U.S. economy. I think we're in very good hands from that view. Now, I love some of the things he said yesterday, though, of ending forward projections, coming out only when you need to with news. We don't need the FOMC and these Fed speakers out here every single month, scaring the market, sending conflicting messages.
0: Right. That's good. I like that.
1: Yes, I love that. It's fantastic. That is a modern Fed thing as well. It hasn't always been that way. And Jay Powell, famously very political, loves to be in front of the camera. And there's no one with a worse track record of sending the market lower when he's in front of the camera. The worst of every Fed chairman in history. So we might expect a lower day from Warsh yesterday, but here we are. Not our major indexes back to all-time highs, but our favorite sectors, the semiconductors, hit an all-time high today and a big bounce back. Yields were lower as well. So our long-term call remains that yields are going to move lower. We think that it's much more likely they'll cut rates this year than hike rates, especially now
0: with
1: the conflict behind us, oil moving lower, and in our view towards the year end, oil is going to move much lower, as long as this is fully behind us.
0: My gut instinct's always been pretty good, and I said if he could end the war with Iran, we're going to see not just lower gas prices, anyone could figure that out, but we're going to see cuts in interest rates. So I sure hope it goes that way, because I got to tell you, we could destroy the Democrats forever, Tyler, because the entire New York and California, every conservative in those states would like to move. They'd like to sell their homes and move to where I live, Las Vegas or Texas or Florida, where you live, Texas or South Carolina or Tennessee. Those are the big places everyone's moving. Well, there are millions of people stuck behind blue states. And the reason why is because interest rates are high and they've got like a 2% or 3% interest rate on their current home and they can't sell it and buy a new one at 6%. So if you could get the rates down, the whole world would move out of blue states and we'd have all the electoral votes and all the congressional seats. See how Wainwright thinks ahead? See, I'm a Trump chess player. We got to get the interest rates down so people are willing to sell their house and buy a new one. And that would supercharge the American economy. All right, last question. The Iran deal. How big is this economically? I'm not, as a politician, I'm not thrilled with the Iran deal. It's the best one I guess Trump could get. It's not a horrible deal, but it's not a great deal. I would have liked to see him finish the job, but I realistically knew and said it out loud on my show that if Trump finished the deal, we might have been there with maybe even with troops on the ground for another year or something like that, or months, and the stock market would react badly, and the economy would react badly, and interest rates would stay high, and gas would stay high, and we'd lose the midterms. So Trump did the smart thing. All that matters now is winning the midterms. I'm not concerned with the Iranian people. That's not our problem. And so we need to win our midterms and lower our gas prices and lower inflation and make stocks and real estate fly. And I think that's what Trump just accomplished.
1: Yes, and I think you're exactly right there. And I'll stray from the political side a little bit and talk about the financial markets, because you're exactly right on interest rates, that if we can get rates lower, surprisingly, you know, so much of the classical economic thought is that interest rates heading up will help to curb inflation and help inflation move lower. But when you have people staying in their home longer, not moving out, like you mentioned for blue states, it's actually been a contributing factor to inflation. So we need much lower rates to get the economy moving. And then from the Iranian side, like you said, it's going to be massive for the midterms, oil heading lower, inflation will be back into a 2% area soon, shortly followed by disinflationary, far more than people expect, ultimately deflationary, because that is what the innovation revolution is going to provide here. Whether it's AI,
0: and you're the only guy saying this. And every time you're the only guy saying it, you always turn out to be right. I've been with your dad for 23 years. When he's the only guy saying it, he's always right. So I think you're right, and we're going to see deflation and much lower interest rates based on Kip's track record, and now Kip with you at the company's helm, Tyler. We're on the way out. Everyone knows how I feel about you and your dad, about VRA. 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So thank you for all you've done for steering me in the right direction. Appreciate it. 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Thank you, Tyler.
1: Thank you, Wayne. You're the best.
0: Safe travels from New York back to wonderful Texas.
1: Thank you. Thank you.
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9: News this hour from Town Hall. I'm Keith Peters in Washington. The end of the war in Iran is bringing good news for American drivers. Across the nation, U.S. gas prices are lower after the president signed the deal with Iran. Correspondent Laura Winters reports.
10: Gas prices for regular unleaded falling below $4 a gallon in many states across the country. The drop comes after President Trump signed the agreement with Iran. In California, gas prices are averaging around $5.64 a gallon, but in South Carolina, regular unleaded is around $2 cheaper at $3.58 per gallon. Laura Winters reporting.
9: Some uncertainty lingers around the deal between the U.S. and Iran. Vice President J.D. Vance issued a notable warning to Israeli officials who criticized President Trump over the deal he reached with Iran.
11: That memorandum of understanding between the U.S. and Iran really calls for an end to the hostilities in Lebanon. However, when the vice president got asked this question, particularly about the internal frustrations that the Israeli prime minister had been voicing in private, he gave a pretty stark warning. It really caught my attention and caught the attention of others in the room. He pointed out that President Trump remains the only head of state in the world that is sympathetic to Israel right now, and basically saying to Israel, the U.S. is your only friend in the world at this moment.
9: Correspondent Sung Ming Kim reporting. The New York Knicks celebrated their first NBA championship in 53 years with a ticker tape parade through Manhattan's Canyon of Heroes, drawing thousands of fans. It was also a good day on Wall Street as the Dow was up by 72 points. The Nasdaq rose by 496, with the S&P 500 advancing 80. More at townhall.com.
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14: 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I'm Jim Dallas. Allegiant Air, the Las Vegas-based discount air carrier, which is the seventh busiest airline operating at Harry Reid International Airport, has eliminated 61 routes from its system. Allegiant routinely withdraws from markets quickly when ticket sales don't perform as well as executives expect. But recent headlines about Allegiant suggest recent withdrawals were unexpected. Of the three most recent route eliminations from Las Vegas, one to Grand Forks, North Dakota, that was a seasonal shift which will return, and another was a route to Mesa, Arizona to shuttle aircraft for deployment from there. And the only route to and from Chattanooga, Tennessee was eliminated. An Allegiant representative said route optimization is a normal part of their business. Las Vegas Restaurant Week has been extended through tomorrow, June 19th, featuring more than 250 restaurants across the Vegas Valley, offering prefix menus for breakfast, lunch, brunch, and dinner. 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KFCQ satellite weather, another hot one and windy today, a high of 105. Low of 85 tonight.
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14: Remember, those two right lanes are closed on East Flamingo at Maryland Parkway. For road work there, do expect some delays. Also, some construction on the median. That's on Boulder Highway southbound from Flamingo to Interstate 11 North. The left lane is closed there.
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18: Please buckle up and hold on tightly. This station is not responsible for injuries. This is Wayne Allyn Root, direct from the entertainment capital of the world, Las Vegas. What time is it? It's time for WAR! Here's your host, 100% raw truth, 100% American-made, the warrior, Wayne Allyn Root.

0: All right, Wade Allen Root, the root is on fire. Welcome to the show, Warzone Live, official podcast of the Gateway Pundit. I'm Wade Allen Root. This is the Wayne Stream Media, no mainstream media here. I'm your Secretary of War, and I am the biggest, loudest MAGA mouth in the world. And great to be with you, and great to be behind President Trump at all times. Don't always agree with everything he does, but overall, best president of my lifetime, one of the best presidents in America's history. The Iran war deal, we'll talk about that more later in the show. Let me read you my opening commentary, because every time you try to attack Trump, every time you, you're disappointed in Trump, every time you question Trump, I think you need to think back, hark back to the days of Barack Obama. And that includes Biden, who was obviously brain dead and Obama was the real president. So the 3 terms and 12 years of Obama. So my latest column is titled Correction. Obama's not a dumb son of a bitch. I think you're allowed to say that on the air, correct, Daniel? Bitch is a word you can use. He is an evil son of a bitch and a communist traitor and a Manchurian candidate. President Trump was at the G7 this week talking about his Iran deal. He compared it to Obama's Iran deal. And Trump said the Iranians laughed at Obama and called him a dumb son of a bitch. Correction, President Trump. I don't know if that's what the Iranians actually called Obama, but it's not accurate. Never lose sight of what Obama is. Obama isn't dumb. Far from it. Obama is a smart and cunning Marxist revolutionary. Obama is a talented bullsh artist. I didn't say the word. I started the word. Bullsh, you know what, artist. And con man who conned half of America. He is a communist traitor to America. He's a radical Muslim terrorist sympathizer, just like Zohran Mamdani. He is the worst race divider and race baiter in modern American history. But most of all, Obama is one evil son of a bitch. 3 stories were in the news headlines in the past 24 hours that prove who and what Obama really is. First, the Iran deal. Obama and many of his Marxist cronies attacked Trump over the terms of the deal, which is ironic. Because Obama never dropped a bomb on Iran, never destroyed much of their nuclear capabilities and military infrastructure, never killed off their political and military leaders, let alone 2 and 3 levels deep. But Obama did hand Iran $100 billion of U.S. taxpayer money and got nothing in return. Your money. Trump, on the other hand, bombed the you-know-what out of Iran, destroyed much of their nuclear capabilities and military infrastructure, killed off all of their political and military leaders, 2 or 3 layers down, and then gave them $300 billion of other people's money from Iran's Arab Gulf neighbors, not from U.S. taxpayers. I'll take Trump's deal every time. Typical Obama BS. He screws it up, promotes pure fantasy about his terrible deal, and then viciously attacks a far superior deal by President Trump. It is far from perfect, but it's a hell of a lot better deal than Obama's ever was. Proving once again, Obama's a con man and a bull you know what artist. The second story in the news in the past 24 hours was the terrorist plot to commit mass murder at the White House UFC event. It turns out the lead terrorist was an illegal alien granted DACA by Obama. In other words, Obama opened our borders, let this terrorist, illegal alien from Mexico into our country, and then granted him the right to stay. Proving once again, when it comes to anything bad and evil that leads to danger, disaster, collapse, America's downfall, and potential death to American citizens, all roads lead to Obama. Finally, story number 3 is the Obama Presidential Center. It turns out this is opening weekend for the biggest albatross in presidential library history. Just like Obamacare. It's a gigantic, expensive, bloated, debt-ridden disaster that bankrupts everyone and everything it touches. It was promoted and branded as a lasting legacy to former President Obama. Well, it is. It's a lasting legacy to all the failures of communism in world history. Communist ideas, always lead to misery, poverty, bankruptcy, debt, and pain. Obama's library is a miserable failure hurting all the people it promised to enrich. Communists like Obama have no clue how to make money. They only know how to steal money from taxpayers, spend it like a drunken sailor, and wind up in massive debt. The Obama library has ended up just as successful as the Obama economy and Obamacare and green energy and open borders and DEI. In other words, it's a freaking bomb of epic proportions. The cost overruns have exploded the project cost from $800 million, and I'm sure it didn't start there either. I'm sure it started at like $500 million, but in the last year, it was called an $800 million project. Now it's well over $1 billion. The Obama Foundation Reserve Fund was promised to contain $470 million to make sure taxpayers didn't get soaked by cost overruns. Guess what's in the reserve fund? $1 million. Where's the other $469 million? Well, if it's anything like Obama's presidency, the money is lining the pockets of Obama's Marxist cronies. Subcontractors have not been paid. Each of these small businesses was promised the world by Obama, but they're all now facing bankruptcy and financial ruin. Just like everyone was sold a bill of goods about Obamacare. Just like everyone was sold a bill of goods about global warming and climate change. Just like all the bankrupt green energy companies that lost billions in U.S. taxpayer money during Obama's term. Just like all the millions of small businesses that failed during Obama's presidency. Just like the all-time record number of Americans on welfare, food stamps, unemployment, and disability under Obama. Obama was the only president in America's 250-year history to never produce 1 year, just 1 year, of 3% economic growth. Even Hoover and FDR, during the depths of the Great Depression, beat Obama's economy. Obama wrecked the country, wrecked the economy, wrecked the border, wrecked healthcare, wrecked energy, and wrecked white-black race relations. He destroyed everything he touched. But Obama had the lapdog mainstream media to spew propaganda and gaslight the public 24/7. But wait, I haven't told you the most shocking part of Obama's legacy. Tomorrow is Juneteenth, the holiday celebrating black Americans. Yet there are many black subcontractors who are unpaid and facing financial ruin on that holiday thanks to the bankrupt, failed Obama library. Oh, and one more thing. The Obama library is butt ugly. It's a lasting stain on the Chicago skyline. All of that while the Marxist scumbags who run Chicago handed Obama the land under the library for $10 for a 99-year lease. I wish I could get a deal like that. Chicago's taxpayers got screwed worse than the Indians who sold Manhattan for a few beads and trinkets. It's in a perfect location, though. How fitting for Obama's library to be based in America's crime capital, overlooking a city, Chicago, overwhelmed with drugs, shootings, murders, record black-on-black crime, and failing public schools producing black kids who can't read or do basic math. Perhaps we should change the spelling to the Obama Library, as in L-I-E, the Obama Library. What a legacy. As usual, when it comes to the decline of America, all roads lead to Obama. So understand, he's not a dumb son of a bitch, but Obama is one evil son of a bitch. All right, here's that story I mentioned in my opening commentary too. White House terror plot ringleader is an illegal alien who was granted DACA by Obama, says the DHS. The alleged terror plot targeting the White House UFC fight on Sunday was orchestrated by a Mexican illegal alien who remained in the country under Obama's controversial DACA program, Deferred Action for Childhood Arrivals. The alleged ringleader, Abraham Alvarez of Omaha, Nebraska, was revealed in court documents to be a non-citizen. The conspirators allegedly planned to deploy drones armed with explosives in and around the UFC Freedom event in order to force an evacuation of the event, and then planned to deploy snipers to fire upon high-value targets within the fleeing crowd. So they wanted to kill, you know, major government officials, maybe kill Trump, maybe kill the vice president, J.D. Vance, maybe kill cabinet members and kill thousands of attendees and make an example of a Trump event on the White House lawn. Senator Josh Hawley said today, the reason Democrats don't want the Save America Act is they want non-citizens to vote so they can cheat. And of course, he's right. Absolutely right. He's a Missouri Republican. And he delivered it, they say, a no-holds-barred takedown of the left's opposition to the Save America Act. There's no doubt about it. They want non-citizens to vote so they can cheat at elections. They want people to be able to come in across the border illegally, get a state voter ID, and then use that in federal elections. And while I agree with him, it's just ironic because he's not saying there were never enough Republican votes to pass the SAVE Act. They were never going to pass it. They don't have even 51 Republican votes if you kill the filibuster to pass it without the filibuster. They don't have anything near 60 votes. They have about 48 votes. So you can't just criticize the left. You've got to criticize the rhinos in the Republican U.S. Senate as well. All right, Wayne L. Root, this is Warzone Live, the official podcast, The Gateway Pundit. 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Hi, I'm Wayne L. Root, the national TV and radio host known as the MAGA warrior and the capitalist evangelist. This presidency is ushering in the golden age of prosperity, and it's all built around making America the energy capital of the world. 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I attend every year. I can't wait to meet all of you there. 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Hear and meet famous speakers, authors, economists, health experts, political leaders, a financial freedom seminar with America's economist Mark Skousen, the Anthem Film Festival, a comedy show, a pitch tank for entrepreneurs, and great debates, including the big annual mock trial. This year, ICE will be put on trial, and the ICE defense attorney is Wayne Allen Root. The MC is Kennedy from Fox News, with speakers Steve Forbes, Glenn Beck, Adam Carolla, John Mackey, and celebrity actors Rob Schneider and Dean Cain. 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Trump is in charge. 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
0: All right, Wayne Allyn Root. The Root is on fire. Lost Soldier is the sponsor of this segment of the show, Lost Soldier Oil and Gas. 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

0: 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All right. I was talking to you when we started this show. You know, I started with Obama, okay? Because he's in the news. It's the Obama Center's grand opening tonight, and this weekend's all the festivities. But I think the really big story is all the attacks that I think are probably terrorism, certainly some of them are terrorism, if not all of them, that are going on in America today. And there's a lot of them. There's the cattle, the screw worm that's destroying the cattle. And then if they don't kill the cattle with the screw worm, because they say they're going to have to cull the herd and kill 8 million head of cattle, which is going to drive the price of beef to prices nobody can afford anymore to eat beef. And then when you realize there were scientists caught who were trying to develop ways to create ticks that would give people this alpha-gal disease. And alpha-gal, once you get bit, you never can eat meat again. You want to throw up every time you eat meat. So the rest of your life is with putrid, you know, if I was a vegetarian, I'd kill myself. Putrid vegetarian food. Ugh, horrible, horrible. That's what they want to do to you. So first, the screw worm kills the cattle, and then if they can't kill off all the cattle, they just infect you so you never want to eat it again or cannot ever eat it again. And then there's new Bill Gates-connected AI-designed COVID DNA vaccine raises fears. The developers of a universal coronavirus vaccine designed by AI are promoting it as a solution to future pandemics, but critics question whether a single vaccine can protect against an entire family of rapidly evolving viruses. They also warn the vaccine carries the risk of DNA contamination and likely other unknown risks. Of course, now that you know what happened with the COVID vaccine, who would be dumb enough to take a vaccine? Oh, that one was promised it would end COVID. It was safe. It was effective. It would keep you out of the hospital. You'd never die. All of those turned out to be massive lies. So now they're going to come back and they're going to tell you, now we have a universal vaccine that works against all pandemics. And even as they, you know, develop and get, what's the word I'm looking for? They get certain new structures and they move on variants. That's the word I was looking for. New variants? It'll work on all of that. You know, that's like me saying to you, here's a new car and it's going to fly. Right? I mean, do you believe it? I got a bridge for you over the desert. But it's over the ocean in Las Vegas, right? Do you believe that? Why do you believe these con men? Why do you believe someone who wears a white smock that works for Big Pharma? Why do you believe a doctor when all of them prove to lie over COVID? They're lying to you about a universal vaccine. There is no universal vaccine. It doesn't work against everything. It may not work against anything, and it may kill you like the COVID vaccine. But that's not the only terrorist attack I'm talking about. It's not just the cattle. It's not just the ticks. It's not just the vaccines. What about fire erupted last Friday in Tracy, California? A fire literally burned down a 1 million square foot warehouse that holds all of America's medical supplies. I mean, they're the number one supply chain of medical devices and products needed in hospitals. Burns to the ground all million feet. How does that happen? How about then, days later, fire erupts the food storage warehouse in Southern California, in Boyle Heights, L.A., critical node in the region's cold food supply chain. Preferred Freezer Services, located at Los Alamos Street in Los Angeles. First arriving units reported the fire was showing from the roof of the massive single-story building, and it's got all the cold food storage in the West Coast of the United States. It's an industrial area. I mean, it's just every minute something new that's important to the supply chain is on fire. How could that be? Don't you ever think there's something wrong? These aren't coincidences.
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5: John Tortorella made a strong case for staying with the Vegas Golden Knights beyond his temporary contract. The veteran coach went 21-6-1, including a run all the way to the Stanley Cup Final under his leadership. But VGK Brass had other plans when it announced the hiring of Henderson Silver Knights head coach Ryan Craig yesterday. Craig has a history with the Golden Knights, having been an assistant in their inaugural year up until their Stanley Cup winning season in 2023. The Las Vegas Aces needed a big second half behind Asia Wilson's 33 points and 11 rebounds to beat the Mercury 86-76 in Phoenix. The victory clinches a spot in the Commissioner's Cup title game, where they'll play the New York Liberty on June 30th. The Aviators rallied for a 7-4 win at Las Vegas Ballpark on Wednesday night. Their parent club, the Athletics, dropped their second straight game to the Pittsburgh Pirates in Sacramento, final score 12-4.
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13: Got some debris on the Beltway, 215 northbound at Lone Mountain. Injury crashes, 11 north at Southern Rancho. Eastbound Summerlin, that's at the Town Center on-ramp. A hit and run, Tanea at Pirates Cove. And an accident, Sahara at Valley View. Now you're up to date with on-time traffic.
14: 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Hey, Johnny, what's going on?
15: Hey, Wayne, great to see you, brother.
14: All right, so, John, GLP-1 medications have become the most popular weight loss drugs on the market. Actually, that's an exaggeration. They're like the most popular weight loss drugs in the history of the planet Earth. And yet they have terrible side effects, including brain fog and low energy and slow metabolism and muscle loss. Matter of fact, almost all the weight loss is muscle loss, not fat loss. What's the problem with these drugs?
15: Well, the challenge, Wayne, is what you said is, you gained 10 pounds of healthy water and maybe another 10 pounds of healthy hydration. The GLPs do exactly the opposite, of that. So, people are losing their healthy hydration, they're losing their lean muscle. But on top of that, Wayne, right now, it's kind of like the wild, wild west. It's like a back alley drug deal. Because the GLP-1s, I'm being totally serious here. I just talked today personally to a 19-year-old who has a website selling GLP-1s. And so what does he know about health? What does he know about, medical grade chemicals to put in your body? Nothing at all, Wayne. But what he knows is that everybody and anybody will just go click a button and they'll buy a peptide, they'll buy a GLP-1 from a 19-year-old who just created a website. He knows nothing about any of this stuff. And I said, well, where are you sourcing it?
14: He's a smart entrepreneur, though.
15: No, he's a very smart. That's what I told him. I said, hey, man, I said, everybody's buying them. So I said, hey, hats off to you for being a sharp entrepreneur to just start a website. But he says most of these things are sourced out of China. And he said, the truth is, I said, do you know what's in them? He said, well, the truth is, no. He said, the truth is, no, we don't know what's in them. He said, but they say this is in it. And guess what? And people will just buy it, Wayne, off the internet. But that's what's happened is, now there's just thousands and thousands of entrepreneurs. If you go on any social media site, 75% of all the ads, peptide, GLP-1, and all this is a bunch of, teenagers and 20-year-old entrepreneurs that have just, jumped on this bandwagon. So really, people don't know what they're putting in their body, Wayne. I mean, that's the dangerous part about it.
14: And I'm a witness years and years and years ago. I'm talking 20 years ago. Maybe it was 25 years ago. I don't know. There was some sort of product on the market that was marketed that it would help you lose weight dramatically. I can't remember what the name was, but a friend of mine sold it in kiosks all over the United States and made a fortune. He made millions of dollars a month selling it in like 1,000 kiosks inside malls all across America until somebody died from the product. And then the United States government, the FDA, came in and shut down the company so they couldn't sell it from their kiosk anymore because the company didn't exist. And the product was taken off shelves. So you know that someday soon, in the next months or years, there's going to be massive class action lawsuits against all of these GLP-1 medications. You know people are going to be lined up. There's going to be lawyer ads on TV saying, you know, if you were harmed by taking Ozempic or any other GLP, Mounjaro, if you were harmed by these drugs, please contact our law office. There's millions of dollars to be made in a class action lawsuit. You know it.
15: Well, Wayne, you live in Las Vegas. Yeah, if we could make a bet on that, you know, that is money in the bank. That's money in the bank.
14: There you go.
15: That is going to be happening because there's already been hundreds and hundreds of emergency room visits where people had to have their stomach pumped because their stomach is paralyzed from these GLP-1s. And so whatever food they did eat, it just gets stuck in there. And it's like backing up your toilet backed up. And so, but it's your human toilet is backed up. Your human plumbing is backed up. There's been hundreds and hundreds of these ER visits where people have done all that. But look, Wayne, at the end of the day, you know, we want to help everybody. You know, we want to help everybody. So the people that are jumping on that GLP-1 bandwagon, we hope they don't get any of those negative side effects. But listen, they guarantee you, you're going to get at least two. They guarantee you two. You're going to lose your hydration. You're going to lose your muscle no matter what. So we say, hey, come and do what Wayne did. Gain your muscle. Gain your hydration. You know we can help you gain the two things that every GLP-1 is going to take away. So if you are going to do that, come and join us. If you don't want to take the risk of the other things, like pancreatitis or going blind or having your plumbing backed up, well, then come and join us anyway, because we have a natural, healthy way that's helped tens of thousands of people for 29 years.
14: John, I don't want to go blind. I admit that. I have no interest in going blind, so no GLP-1 for me. So how does Energize Health actually help people reverse diabetes and high blood pressure and get people off their prescription medications? How do you do that? It sounds almost too good to be true, yet I've had thousands of people who are fans of mine who became your clients. Thousands, literally thousands of Wayne Root fans on radio and TV became Energize Health clients. Tell us about how you make this happen, how you make it work.
15: Yeah, well, interesting you use that phrase, Wayne, because that's pretty much what everything on the Better Business Bureau and Trustpilot says. Pretty much every client, tens of thousands for 29 years, say, this sounded too good to be true, but it changed my life. You know, I was a diabetic, you know, nurse for 30 years. I got off all my insulin. I'm totally diabetic free. I had high blood pressure for 20 years. I'm off my medication. I had diverticulitis. I had IBS. I had arthritis, whatever it is, Wayne. You know, all these stories, they use that phrase. They say, this sounded too good to be true, but it changed my life. And because what we found is it's so simple, and every doctor agrees, and that's why the doctors say, treat a symptom. And the root cause, Wayne, is inflammation. Inflammation, just like light and darkness cannot coexist. Once you turn on a light, darkness is gone. Once you turn on cellular hydration, inflammation is gone. So inflammation cannot reside where there is cellular. We turn on the water switch, and all inflammation is gone. And when inflammation is gone, disease and illness reverses.
14: I will drink to that. I keep drinking on the air. Not just during your segment, during every segment. I don't know if people think I'm crazy, because most hosts do not drink on TV while they're on. I drink all the time, but it's not alcohol. It's a bottle of healthy spring water. That's what I drink. So I'll keep doing that, and I'll keep flushing the bad stuff out of my system, and I will keep building my inner cellular hydration. 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
15: Yeah, guys, it's just super simple. Again, you know, we have so many people that we have been able to help, you know, from Wayne's network. 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
14: 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I attend every year. 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This year, ICE will be put on trial, and the ICE defense attorney is Wayne Allyn Root. The MC is Kennedy from Fox News, with speakers Steve Forbes, Glenn Beck, Adam Carolla, John Mackey, and celebrity actors Rob Schneider and Dean Cain. 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Hi, this is Wayne Allyn Root. 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

0: Wayne Allyn Root for War Zone Live. More examples of how liberals kill themselves, literally commit suicide. California legislator seeks to let kids divorce their parents. Just when you think it's impossible to get screwier, they get screwier. In the left's ongoing crusade to separate vulnerable children from the influence of their parents, Democrats in the failed state of California are pushing a bill that would allow minor children to divorce their parents. This is about removing children from the protection of their families so they can be corrupted and exploited, and you can change their penis to a vagina. That's what it's about. Bill AB 1967 allows any minor residing in any residential facility to file a legal application against their parents without cause or evidence of harm. Residential facilities include, I guess in addition to homes, drug rehabilitation programs, boarding schools, wilderness therapy programs, faith-based residential programs, and runaway shelters. You think that sounds bad? Here's the devil in the details. The child can petition the court to strip the parents of custodial activity and substitute county child welfare control or foster placement. When you think about history, right, you always feel so bad that children lost their parents, they died, they went to prison, and they entered the foster system where they got gang raped, where they got abused, where there was pedophilia, where they were treated like garbage and they just wanted the money, the people who ran the foster home. Now they want you to ask for foster care. Get rid of your parents and ask for foster parents. The application need not be corroborated by any adult, need not be served on the parents. The child's statement alone, these are minor children, is sufficient to trigger a mandatory assessment of the parents' home. And this assessment can occur without the child's knowledge. So you have a troubled teen that thinks their parents are terrible because they won't let the boy become a girl, or they won't let them use drugs, or they're mad that they skip school, and the teen says, my parents are abusive, I want out, I want a foster parent, and they stick you in a foster home, and the real parents have no say in the matter. They didn't even know what was happening until the police showed up at their house and escorted their child out. This is what's going on in California. No one can live in California anymore. My God, I have four kids. You could never live in California anymore. You have no parental rights. They'll take your kids away in a second. In California, they would take my kids away. You know why? Because I'm a conservative MAGA. They'd say, oh, and I have guns. Oh, my God. You have no right to have your own children. What a joke. So Californians impose LGBT certification tests for 633 million in government contracts. So let me read this because I have not read this yet. I just downloaded it and was ready to read it to you. I haven't read it yet, but I'm assuming what this means is they have $633 million in state government contracts, and they'll only give them to you if you're like pro-LGBT or maybe if you are LGBT. California regulators are encouraging utility companies to steer hundreds of millions of dollars in contracts to LGBT certified businesses. What do you mean certified? What does that mean? That means your company takes tests and goes to school to love gay people? The efforts are part of a state diversity program that bases procurement decisions on the sexual orientation or gender identity of business owners. Oh, my God. And last but not least, I'll close the show with this. Newt Gingrich applauds Trump's Iran agreement. See, everyone's been attacking it from the left, from the right, from the libertarian, from here, from there. And I trust Newt Gingrich. He's a brilliant guy. Probably as smart as anyone who's ever been in politics. Former House Speaker Newt Gingrich praised Donald Trump's agreement with Iran, saying the deal represents a major foreign policy achievement and a realistic alternative to either appeasing Tehran or committing U.S. troops to another large-scale Middle East conflict. See, there's one group that wanted us to finish the job, and I'll admit I was in that. It wasn't for troops on the ground, by the way. I was not for that. But I was for finishing it by bombing them to hell. And then there's another group that basically wants us to appease Iran. That's the whole left. Give them whatever they want and be nice to them and make believe they're going to be okay and good boys and girls and don't even watch over them. No trust but verify. But the real answer, he says, is right in the middle. And that's pretty good thinking. Gingrich said Trump has assembled a broad international coalition while using economic and military pressure to push Iran away from its previous position. He dismissed criticism of the agreement from both the left and the right, arguing that many opponents had attacked the deal before seeing its details. Negotiating with Iran, he says, monitoring its commitments, and occasionally having to pressure the dictatorship militarily or economically is simply reality. Remember Reagan's advice, trust but verify. There will be no end to the requirement to police, monitor, and occasionally penalize the religious dictatorship. The leaders of the Islamic Revolutionary Guard Corps will try to push for as much influence as they can get away with. It's simply their nature. He defended Trump's agreement, arguing many critics have attacked the deal before seeing its details and have failed to offer a realistic alternative. A lot of people on the right and the left have criticized the upcoming agreement. It is hard to understand what they thought the alternative should be. Trump, he says, successfully navigated between what he described as the Obama-Biden approach towards Iran and the other approach, which was a costly military invasion while preventing Tehran from obtaining nuclear weapons. President Trump steered a course between Obama-Biden appeasement model and a strategy which required a huge ground troops model. He used our technological strengths in air power and intelligence capabilities to bludgeon the religious dictatorship into positions far distant from where they were under Obama and Biden. So there's the brightest guy I've ever heard in politics when he says Trump pulled off the art of the deal again. It doesn't make anyone happy on the right or the left, but it's kind of right down the middle. All right, see you tomorrow, right back here. Bye-bye.
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11: News this hour from Town Hall. I'm Keith Peters in Washington. The U.S. and Iran sign an initial deal to end the war, ease sanctions, and open the strait as nuclear talks continue.
12: Both the U.S. and Iranian presidents have signed an initial agreement to end the war between the United States and Iran. The White House had planned a signing ceremony on Friday in Switzerland, but its fate is now uncertain with conflicting information from the U.S., Iran, and Pakistan. President Donald Trump signed a physical copy of the agreement on Wednesday at Versailles, while Iranian state TV aired photos on Thursday of President Masoud Pezeshkian signing the deal in Tehran. I'm Karen Shamas.
11: There's a new poll about health care affordability.
13: New data from the West Health Gallup Affordability Index shows that only half of U.S. adults could afford their health care and had access to quality care last year. Concerns about affording health care in the year ahead were also at a record high since tracking began in 2021. The survey conducted from October to December 2025 shows that inflation and rising health care costs were straining Americans even before health care cuts took effect this year. Many are worried they won't be able to pay for care. The findings show a decline in healthcare affordability across various demographics, including among younger adults, older adults, and women. Haya Pinjwani, Washington.
11: The Supreme Court has ruled against a broad federal ban on gun ownership by marijuana users. The decision Thursday is the latest in a line of firearms cases from a court that has expanded Second Amendment rights. On Wall Street, a good day as the Dow was up by 72 points. The Nasdaq rose 496. The S&P advanced 80. Oil near $76 a barrel. More on these stories at townhall.com.
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15: 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I'm Jim Dallas. Allegiant Air, the Las Vegas-based discount air carrier, which is the seventh busiest airline operating at Harry Reid International Airport, has eliminated 61 routes from its system. Allegiant routinely withdraws from markets quickly when ticket sales don't perform as well as executives expect. But recent headlines about Allegiant suggest recent withdrawals were unexpected. Of the three most recent route eliminations from Las Vegas, one to Grand Forks, North Dakota, that was a seasonal shift which will return, and another was a route to Mesa, Arizona to shuttle aircraft for deployment from there. And the only route to and from Chattanooga, Tennessee was eliminated. An Allegiant representative said route optimization is a normal part of their business. Las Vegas Restaurant Week has been extended through tomorrow, June 19th, featuring more than 250 restaurants across the Vegas Valley, offering prefix menus for breakfast, lunch, brunch, and dinner. Check out the list of participating restaurants and their special menus at restaurantweeklv.org. 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Low of 85 tonight.
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